0: thank John Nichols for getting us off the ground, getting us in flight in that first hour. 2 hours to go, great hours in front of us, and delighted to have you with us for today's program. I'm Tavis Smiley, and in this hour, as promised, we'll be joined by Lerone A. Martin, Religious Studies Professor and Director of the Martin King Jr. Research and Education Institute at Stanford, who will take us inside his new text, Young King, The Making of Martin Luther King Jr. Before I do that, though, here's some sound of Dr. King talking to Merv Griffin back in 1967. I laugh every time I hear this clip because Merv is asking questions, two or three questions. You'll hear for yourself. But Merv is asking a couple questions that he should have known the answer to. And maybe he did, just trying to get Dr. King to open up. I do not know. But the questions were, with all due respect to Merv Griffin, who I liked, a couple of these questions are so sophomoric. You'll hear it for yourself. But Dr. King played along. Take a listen.
1: Your home is actually in Atlanta.
2: Atlanta,
1: Georgia. Atlanta. Have you lived there all your life?
2: I was born in Atlanta and went to school in Atlanta through college, and then I went to theological seminary and graduate school in the north, in Pennsylvania and in Massachusetts, and then I went back to the south for my first pastorate in Montgomery, Alabama, where I lived for 6 years. And then I returned to Atlanta in 1960, and I've been there ever since.
1: Do you have a church at this time in Atlanta?
2: Yes, I am the co-pastor of the Ebenezer Baptist Church in Atlanta, and my father's pastor, so we are working together there as a team.
1: Both you and your father.
2: That's right. They put up.
1: Is there any seniority?
2: Well, he makes it clear, sometimes consciously and sometimes unconsciously, that he is the pastor,
1: right,
2: and I'm the co-pastor.
0: I said earlier today on the program, I love that clip in part because it's a rare opportunity for you to see Dr. King and the humor side of him. In my book, Death of a King, we talk about this, and that book, as I recall, in the last chapter of my text, I talk about the pillow fight they were having inside the Lorraine Motel the night before King is assassinated, of course, sadly, in Memphis. But he was a big kid and was a jokester and a prankster extraordinaire, to hear him tell jokes publicly was rare. But he said in that clip you heard, at Ebenezer, they put up with two kings. They put up with two kings. And my father, sometimes consciously, sometimes subconsciously, always reminds me that he's the pastor and I am the co-pastor. But to my point about Merv Griffin asking that sort of sophomore question, do you have a church right now? I mean, you're interviewing Dr. King on national television. If you don't know the answer to that question, we got a problem, Merv, but I digress. Lerone A. Martin, good to have you on this program. How are you, sir?
3: Brother, it's a blessing to be with you, and I am so thankful. And I want to start by telling you something, Tavis.
0: Yes.
3: 20 years ago, I was finishing up a master's degree at Princeton Theological Seminary. Mm. And we had a visiting scholar come to several of our classes by the name of Tavis Smiley. And I had the pleasure of being in class with you and listening to you and shaking your hand as I was a master's student trying to figure out what was next. So I want you to know that this is a very, very, very special moment for me to be reconnected with you in this manner.
0: You are kind to say that. It means a great deal to me, and my mama is listening back in Indiana, and trust me, it means more to her. I say this all the time. We all want to be, whether we admit it or not, Lerone, we all want to be acknowledged, appreciated, affirmed. We all want to be loved. I think that's part of the human condition. And when you spend your life trying to do good work, it makes a difference. It never is lost on me, and I never take it for granted when people come on this program and say nice things like that. I've tried to do some good work over these years, but I've met so many people across the country in 30 plus years of doing this that I couldn't obviously recall all of them. But when it comes back to me in a way that I can receive, that is as beautiful as the way you shared it, it means a great deal to me. So I'm honored and humbled, one, to have you say that. But I'm just as honored to have you on this program. Let me just tell you why. A couple of reasons. This is a mutual admiration society before we get into your book, Young King. I have great respect for anybody who spends his or her life in service to Dr. King. I regard Dr. King, as this audience knows, I say it all the time, I regard him as the greatest American this country's ever produced, Lerone. That's my take of it. I can debate you. But I regard him as the greatest American this country's ever produced. And so I have always seen my work and my witness in service to him and keeping his legacy alive. What is that legacy? Glad you asked. Justice for all, service to others, and a love that liberates people. I've tried to do all of that in the spaces that I occupy, the media spaces and beyond that I occupy. But I'm always grateful to those who serve Dr. King in the way that you are by being in charge of this papers project at Stanford. So I celebrate you for taking on this massive assignment. As you well know, Claiborne Carson is one of my dear friends, and anybody who has the nerve to step into those shoes at Stanford, as you have done, deserves a great deal of credit. And obviously, were you not qualified, you wouldn't be running this project at Stanford. You also know as well as I do that it was Coretta Scott King who personally chose Claiborne Carson to take over that papers project, and he did a wonderful job with it. I have all the editions of those red books in my library just down the hall from this studio. And now comes this young, brilliant brother named Lerone A. Martin, who is taking over that, has taken over that project, and will take it to new heights. And he has pushed out a text called Young King, the Making of Martin Luther King Jr. I am honored, I am delighted, I am grateful to have him on this program for the rest of the hour. I'll cut him loose when we come forward on Tavis Smiley.
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0: 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Prizes must be claimed within 14 days or by 12 noon the day before the event, whichever is sooner, and must be accepted as is or forfeited. 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
3: You are indeed with Lerone A. Martin, who is the director of the MLK Jr. Research and Education Institute at Stanford, brilliant religious studies professor in his own right, and has a new book out called Young King, The Making of Martin Luther King Jr. I'm especially pleased and humbled that he chose this program today because this is Pub Day for his book. And as you hear me say oftentimes, I know what it feels like on Pub Day. I've done that a few times in my career, but for him to have chosen this program to talk to me on the day his book actually comes out makes me proud. So, Lerone, thanks for choosing this program. Thanks for the opportunity to talk to you. Let's make this thing happen. Before I get to the book, let me since I mentioned the project at Stanford, the King Project at Stanford, tell me in your own words what it feels like for you. I'm grateful that you are doing it. We are blessed to have you there. But what's it feel like for you to be the guy in charge of King's papers now?
4: You know, it's a blessing and a privilege. It's a burdensome joy, as I like to say. And it also feels very serendipitous, ironic, whatever word you want to use, or fortuitous. But, you know, I'm named after Lerone Bennett Jr.
3: Oh, yes.
4: Not only the editor of Ebony Magazine and Jet Magazine, but he was also a classmate of Martin Luther King Jr.
3: That's right. That's right.
4: And he wrote a biography of King called What Manner of Man. Mm-hmm. My mother and my aunt were reading Ebony Magazine when my mother was pregnant with me, and they saw the name Lerone A. Bennett. They really liked it. My father's name is Larry, so they thought, you know, another L name would be great. And so that's how I got my name. I don't think that they knew that I would be a historian and I would be in this place of directing King's papers. But it feels wonderful to be here, given that background with my name.
3: Yeah. I'd heard that story from somebody else. I didn't know if that story was true, so I was going to ask you that question. So I'm glad you sort of went there. Let me just ask you, did you ever get a chance to meet Lerone Bennett?
4: You know, I did not.
3: Okay.
4: I did not. I did not get a chance to meet him, but it was a blessing. And shout out to Joy Bennett if she's listening. I got an email one day when I first started this position in 2022 from a Joy Bennett who said, "Hi, see you're in this new position. My name is Joy Bennett. My father was Lerone Bennett. Forgive me if this is a strange question, but you didn't happen to be named after my father, were you?" And I immediately wrote back and said, "Absolutely, I was." And so we have a relationship now, and it's just really, really a gift to connect at least with one of his children.
3: No, that's a great story. I asked that question only because I had the honor, of course, of knowing Lerone, and I would never go to Chicago for all the years that Lerone was at Ebony and Jet at Johnson Publishing, and Mr. Johnson, of course, was alive. Whenever I went to Chicago, Lerone, which is often, I would never go there without going to have lunch with the two of them, oftentimes just Mr. Johnson and myself. But some of the greatest moments of my life have been sitting over lunch at Johnson headquarters right there on Michigan Ave, having lunch with Mr. Johnson and Mr. Bennett. We featured Lerone Bennett a couple times in our State of the Black Union symposia that we did every February for many, many years. But he was just a brilliant man, a kind man, an humble man, brilliant scholar, and your mama couldn't have chose anybody better to name you after. And so I'm glad to know that story is true, that you were named after the great historian Lerone Bennett. And here comes Lerone A. Martin doing his thing as a historian. Life works in strange and interesting ways. So I'm glad that you enjoyed, got connected. But again, your mama couldn't have done better in naming you after somebody like Lerone Bennett. That said, let me jump into the book now. I want to spend some time on this. So I'm glad I've got you for the rest of the hour. I said earlier, there are obviously so many books written about Dr. King. And yet I find it fascinating That there are always new ways to dig into new pathways to approach the research about Dr. King, which leads me to ask this opening question with regard to the text. Why you chose to focus

0: on Young King?
1: You know, Tavis, there's two reasons. The first was coming to this new position, I began reading things about King that I'd never seen before, primarily about five letters he sent home one summer while spending time in Connecticut. Mm-hmm. And he wrote these letters saying about how being in Connecticut, being outside the Jim Crow South for the first time, really transformed him, that he, for the first time in his life, was able to move around and engage with public accommodations without seeing Jim Crow signs. And he writes letters home saying, "Mom and Dad, I never thought a person of my race would be able to go into any restaurant they wanted to and sit wherever they want." This is a 15-year-old talking about this experience. Mm-hmm. So that really struck me about how I had read about King, had been in classes, and never heard that story about him being in Connecticut and how much that shaped him. And then the second thing was on a personal level. I'm a father, and I really was trying to mine the wisdom of my parents and other parents about what it means to raise young people to be kind, generous, to be committed to service, and to be committed to faith. And so I began to think about, well, what did Martin King's parents do, right? Because mm-hmm. he didn't arrive, you know, in a shirt and tie knowing he'd be an icon. He was just a little boy at one point in time. Yeah. And so I wanted to figure that out. And so that's what got me on the path of writing this book that, as I like to say, doesn't talk about the events that made the man famous. The book talks about the events that made the man.
0: Yeah, I love that. Speaking of your children, I love the dedication in the book. Again, this book is out today, so we're blessed to have him on Pub Day. And the book is called Young King, The Making of Martin Luther King Jr. He dedicates the book to those three precious babies, Bishop, Benjamin, Livingston, and all the young kings. That's the dedication page in this book. Since you mentioned his parents, we played that clip earlier you heard of Dr. King on Merv Griffin back in 67, joking about the fact that his father often remind him that I'm the pastor and you are the co-pastor. So he had a great relationship with his mom and dad. I'm thinking now of again, the last few pages of my book where I talk about the last phone call he made back to Ebenezer, where he got a chance to talk to his mom and dad on the phone that day, and his secretary, Dora McDonald, to tell her what his sermon was going to be that Sunday had he made it back to Atlanta. He obviously did not make it back to Atlanta, but he's going to preach a sermon that Sunday called Why America May Go to Hell. He wasn't consigning America to hell, but that was going to be his sermon had he made it back. Why America May Go to Hell. I often make the point that's what King was going to preach in 68. That ain't I Have a Dream of 63. This brother had moved. It had a different frame that he was operating inside of by the time we get to 68. But the point is that he was on the phone with his parents that day in that last phone call back to his church. Had a close relationship with his parents. So let me just ask you, before I get to Martin per se, or more expressly, talk to me about the parental influence, since you went there, I want to follow you, the influence his parents had on him.
1: Oh, it's tremendous. You know, he really gets his faith, his love of music from his mother. Mm-hmm. You know, mother, who he will say constantly throughout his life, is the one that really took him in her arms and explained to him racism. Mm-hmm. He tells the story countless times that he had best friends with a young man, a white young man, and then when it came time for them to go to school, the white parents told King the children could not play together any longer. And he cried, and his mother tried to explain to him that racism was not God ordained. It was a social construction, something that had been made up. And that she said to him, "But you must always remember that you are somebody, and you're just as good as anybody in Atlanta." And that message, "You are somebody," is something that King will preach for the rest of his life. The sense of somebodyness. Mm-hmm. And this is a message he says his mother reminds him of throughout his life. And Alberta will say that every time he experienced racism, he would have all these questions as a little boy. Why are they treating me this way? Why are things this way? And she just kept repeating to him, you know, God loves you and you're just as good as anybody else. So that faith is really comes from Alberta. And I think it's safe to say that King's courage his willingness to stand up in the face of danger and violence, and really to stand up against all odds, he gets that courage from his dad.
0: Mm-hmm.
1: Daddy King was a large man, both in terms of stature and in terms of influence, and King really absorbs his father's courage.
0: Yeah. Was there no tension ever between he and his father? And I'm not suggesting there was. I'm only asking because when you are in the same space, I've seen this happen too many times in my career right now, and I know too many fathers and sons where tension does exist. I don't mean they, you know, at each other's throats necessarily, but when you're operating and moving and showing up in the same space as your father. And again, King joked about it on the Merv Griffin Show, and you are now co-pastoring with your father. His father, to your point, was a large man, not just in terms of stature, but in terms of his influence inside the National Baptist Convention, et cetera, et cetera. I mean, you have chosen, or at least, you know, maybe chosen is the wrong word. You were chosen. God called you, but you're operating in this inside the same space as your father. And as you well know, that can be tricky terrain.
1: Absolutely. Absolutely. And one of the things that even Daddy King will say in his both published works and unpublished works, that there were times where he was very upset with Martin, even as a little boy, because like many fathers, he wanted Martin to be safe. He wanted Martin to be tough and to be able to protect himself. As Daddy King will say, you know, his children were being raised at a time where death and violence were always seemed to be at the door.
0: Mm-hmm.
1: And Daddy King was very frustrated by the fact that Martin at an early age didn't like to fight. And Daddy King couldn't understand that. He said all the King men had tempers, they ran hot, but yet King would come home from school having been beat up or bullied or picked on by other school kids and wouldn't fight back. And Daddy King says it got to the point where Martin, he would have to threaten Martin. Said, Martin, if you come home one more time and haven't been beat up at school, you're going to have to face me.
0: Mm.
1: And so they were very different in that regard and the early point of their lives, and saw things differently all throughout their lives in some ways. But they always had the same goal. Certainly was the liberation of Black people for opportunity and equality and equity. But they thought about it oftentimes in different ways.
0: This is getting rich already. This is getting rich, Lerone, because I can see already where I'm going with this. And that is to say, in a few minutes here, I'm going to connect the story you just told about Daddy King and Martin, and Martin being a little too soft for his daddy, to how King eventually develops this radical love that you know all too well. I see the link already between that boy and the radical love that King exhibits as an adult years later. Hold on, we're going to get to that. As Sam and Dave said, hold on, I'm coming. I'm going to get to that connection between that boy and that radical love, because it seems I see some congruence there, but I also see some tension there. We're going to get to that in a minute here. Let me just ask you, though, put your finger, if you will, and you do, you know, obviously quite brilliantly in the text, but for those who haven't read it yet, and ain't nobody read it yet because it comes out today. Again, the book is called Young King, The Making of Martin Luther King Jr. by Lerone Martin. Honored to have him on this program the day the book actually drops, and we thank him for that opportunity. But put your finger right quick on two or three of the defining moments in Martin's young life. And as you start the book with this, I've told this audience this many times, as a kid he wasn't called Martin, he was called Mike. I'll let you unpack that, it's your book. But talk to me about some of the defining moments in Mike's young life.
1: I would say one of the first, of course, is what I shared earlier, is that his first experience with racism, mm-hmm. at least the first memory he has, and how that shapes him repeatedly throughout his life, and how Alberta is constantly there to explain to him that he is somebody, and that he is called by God to love his enemies. And King says he had a very difficult time with that. The second one, I would say this is a really pivotal turning point in King's life, is going to Connecticut. Mm. King, at 15 years old, takes a test to gain early admittance to Morehouse after his junior year of high school. Morehouse is open to this because they've lost students to World War II. So King takes the test, he passes the test, and joins a group of about 100 Morehouse students to go to Connecticut to pick tobacco in the summer of 1944 to gain money for tuition. While King is there, he experiences life outside of the segregated South for the first time. Life is not perfect. There is racism in Connecticut. But for King, it was the freest he had ever felt. And he writes letters saying this back to his family. And the thing that's so important about that summer is that King says he begins there to have the resentment he was building up towards white Americans. That resentment begins to melt away. And it's also an important point because King, while he's there, decides that maybe he's been called to preach. And all of his friends elect him to be their religious leader. And so it is there on that farm at 15 years old that we know that King preached his very first sermons. We don't know the exact words. They've been lost to the dust of time. But King, who would go on to preach in these amazing steeple churches, beautiful auditoriums, starts his preaching in ramshackle barns in Connecticut, preaching to other Morehouse men. And all the Morehouse men and their memories of these sermons, they all say they were all about helping people and loving people. That those were the way that King started preaching. Yeah. So that moment in Connecticut is so powerful and such an important moment in King's life.
0: Yeah. Sometimes I'm talking to guests, I can hear music in my head. We all know Stevie Wonder, and you see Stevie, and that head is always moving. And what Stevie will tell you is that he's hearing music. He's hearing things in his head all the time, and that's why his head always weaves back and forth, bobs back and forth. Sometimes I have that experience. I'm talking to guests. I can. Lerone told that story so beautifully. He illustrated so nicely. I could see King in Connecticut experiencing this this moment that he'd never had down south. And into my head, I heard the soundtrack of Nina Simone, a song we played on this program last week, I Wish I Knew How It Would Feel to Be Free. Martin got a taste of that when he goes to Connecticut. I'm glad I got another half hour left because I got a whole lot more to talk to Lerone A. Martin about. The book is out today. It's called Young King, The Making of Martin Luther King Jr. Much more with Lerone when we come forward on Tavis Smile.
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9: 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Right now.
10: We're on the move now.
11: Yes, sir.
10: Like an idea whose time has come.
11: Yes, sir. Yes, sir.
10: Not even the marching of mighty armies can halt us.
11: Yes, sir.
10: We're moving to the land of freedom.
11: Yes, sir.
10: I know you're asking today, how long will it take? Somebody's asking, how long will prejudice blind the visions of men? I come to say to you this afternoon, however difficult the moment,
11: yes, sir,
10: however frustrating the hour, it will not be long.
11: No, sir.
10: Because truth crushed to earth will rise again.
11: Yes, sir.
10: How long? Not long.
11: Yes, sir.
10: Because no lie can live forever.
11: Yes, sir.
10: How long? Not long.
11: How long?
10: Yes, sir. Because you shall reap what you sow.
11: Yes, sir.
10: How long?
11: How
10: not long. Scaffold, wrong forever on the throne.
11: Yes,
10: yet that scaffold sways the future.
11: Yes,
10: behind the dim unknown standeth God within the shadow, keeping watch above his own. How long? Not long. Because the arc of the moral universe is long, but it bends toward justice.
11: Yes,
10: how long?
11: Not long.
10: Because mine eyes have seen the glory of the coming of the Lord.
11: Yes, sir.
10: He's trampling out the vintage where the grapes of wrath are stored.
11: Yes, sir.
10: Yeah. He's loosed the fateful lightning of his terrible swift sword.
11: Yes, sir.
10: His truth is marching on.
11: Yes, sir.
10: He has sounded forth the trumpet that shall never call retreat.
11: Peace,
10: he is sifting out the hearts of men before his judgment seat.
11: Yes,
10: oh, be swift, my soul, to answer him. Be jubilant, my feet. Our God is marching on.
11: Yeah.
10: Glory, hallelujah.
11: Yes, sir.
10: Glory, hallelujah.
12: Ain't nobody like him. Ain't nobody like him. I know y'all probably tired of hearing me say it, but I'll say it. I'll take my last breath. He is the greatest American this country has ever produced, and not just because of his eloquence, but you can't fade him. You cannot fade his eloquence. That's him in 1965. He is a young king. He's a kid no longer, but want to give you some sound of king, as I often do when we have these conversations. I am honored and delighted and thrilled to be in conversation with Lerone A. Martin, named for the great Lerone Bennett, the brilliant black historian who spent so many years at Ebony and Jet. His name is Lerone A. Martin. His book is Young King, The Making of Martin Luther King Jr. He has the distinct honor of now being in charge of the King Papers Project, post Claiborne Carson at Stanford. And so what an honor for them to have him. What a blessing for him to have the opportunity in his life to be in charge of Dr. King's papers. Again, we celebrate that the day today is publication day for his book. And so we're delighted to have him on this particular particular day. And again, the book is called Young King, The Making of Martin Luther King Jr. I highly, I invite you rather, to add this book to your collection. It's already in mine, and it needs to be added to your collection if you are a King student, a King appreciator, as many of us, are. There are a couple of things that popped in my head by cricket. My time is getting tight. It runs, it moves so fast, Lerone. But let me go back. I said a moment ago that when King, you know, given that speech, he ain't a kid no more. He's no longer a young king. And yet, I feel weird sort of saying that because King is dead at 39. He was young when he died. So when we talk about young King, what are we really talking about here? He was still young when they killed him. So as was Malcolm at 39. But I digress on that for now. But take me back to his childhood. Let me put it that way. How did, I want to phrase this the right way. How did Martin's middle class Negro upbringing impact and affect him?
1: Well, that's a great question. You know, King talks about the fact that he began to realize at a fairly young age that he realized he had everything that he needed. You know, the food, the clothes. He had a multi-generational home, his mother, father, siblings, his grandmother, and a great aunt all lived with him. And he realized he had so much. But he also realized living there on Auburn Avenue, he didn't have to look too far to see folks who did not have enough. And he says he remembers, and his parents will certainly say the same thing, that King grew up, by the time he was 6 and 7 and 8 years old, began asking questions. Why are those people standing in line for food when we have so much food? Mm. Why are those people not dressed as well? Or why are those folks struggling? And so I think that it shaped him in the sense that he recognized his own privilege. And what's beautiful about Martin is that he had parents who raised him to understand that their privilege was their opportunity, their opportunity to help other people, and not an opportunity for him to gloat or to lord it over people, but instead to think about how he could serve others. And then walking down the street to Ebenezer Baptist Church, he got to see that in action. Saw his mother and father leading a church where they had outreach to people, medical clinic, education, clothing bank, food bank. And so King got to see all that in action. So his middle class background helped him to understand that he was meant to serve.
12: Oh, that more people would see, as Lerone A. Martin just said so eloquently, privilege is opportunity. I just wish that more people would see their privilege as opportunity. I digress on that for now. He goes to Morehouse at 15, as you mentioned earlier in this conversation. Talk to me then about the impact, the influence that Benjamin Elijah Mays has on MLK.
1: Oh, yes. Coming out of Connecticut, starting at Morehouse, all his friends are telling him, man, you are great this summer in preaching to us. But King resists that. His friends say that it gets so bad that they stop wanting to hang out with him because all he wants to talk about is his future and why he should be a lawyer and not a preacher. And all his friends say, man, we're just trying to be in college and talk about girls and sports and school, and you keep wanting to talk about this stuff. And King keeps telling them, ministers just aren't respectable. I haven't met a minister that's smart, that believes in modern science, and I just haven't met anyone like that. And then, of course, he encounters up close and personal every Tuesday at chapel at Morehouse, Benjamin Elijah Mays.
12: Oh, yes.
1: And it's Mays that King says presents to him the first time an educated man. Mays has a PhD. A man who was educated, believes in modern science, and is also still a minister, and then has the nerve also to always be sharp as a tack. And his friends start teasing him. They start saying he wants to be a little Benjamin Elijah Mays, and he's trying to dress like Mays and talk like Mays. And so that's the first minister that he ever encountered up close and personal, who was a minister who was respectable. That's something that Martin was looking for. And then the professor who really stands out for him is Professor George Kelsey, who teaches his Bible class. It's the only class King gets an A in while he's at Morehouse. And King says it's Kelsey who teaches him that you don't have to necessarily approach the Bible as if it is historically accurate in order for it to give you an accurate portrayal of morals. And to help you understand morality. And so it's Kelsey who shows him it's the importance of going behind the biblical stories of talking animals and seas that spread. That if you go behind those stories, there are moral truths that can be discovered that are inescapable. And so those two individuals at Morehouse profoundly shape for King what it means to be a minister and what the possibility is for him as a minister.
12: Wow. Every young man at Morehouse learned. Excuse me. Every man at Morehouse learned the following from Benjamin Elijah Mays. I have only but a minute, only 60 seconds in it, forced upon me. I can't refuse it. I didn't seek it. I didn't choose it. But it's up to me to use it. I must suffer if I lose it, give account if I abuse it. Just a tiny little minute, but eternity is in it. That's Benjamin Elijah Mays. You heard Lerone A. Martin talk about Martin's friend saying, man, we just trying to have a good time talking about girls. There's a chapter in the book called Dating. So we'll talk about MLK and girls when we come forward on Tavis Smart.
9: 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It's why everybody wants to talk to Tavis. Tavis. The conversation continues when we come forward.
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20: The more emotion you pour into anything, the more of that thing you receive. In other words, you can say one thing and do another. And as we well know, many of us typically say all the right things, but do we do them? Because what we have done is we've taken the laws of attraction and misapplied them. We don't take serious the things that we feel we deserve enough in order for them to manifest into our lives. And how do you stop that? Real simple. Monitor what you feel. What you constantly think about, that is exactly what you get.
19: Words of wisdom from Dr. D. Ivan Young on WURD.
9: Freedom is an endless meeting. So let's get back to it with Tavis Smiley.
12: I'm laughing because I'm looking. Lerone, you'll appreciate this. I am live every Monday through Thursday on this three-hour show. Heard across the country. For that, I'm grateful. National syndication. Deeply grateful for that. But on Fridays, we do a best of show. And we choose 3 great hours or, you know, sometimes 6 great half hours, it depends, from the week to reprise on the Friday best of show. And I'm seeing all these messages from people saying this better be a best of on Friday. So you're getting votes already, Lerone, for us reprising this conversation on Friday. I thought you'd get a kick out of that.
1: Oh, that's a blessing.
12: Yeah, I love it. They are loving this conversation, as am I. All right, you mentioned King's friends and girls. There's a chapter in the book, chapter 14 to be exact, called Dating. Tell me more.
1: You know, King was very charismatic, and he, according to his siblings and other interviews I did, was the best jitterbug dancer in all of Atlanta. And began to use his deep baritone voice as it developed to really become king of the dance floor. And also to be a king of sort of chivalry. His brother said one of King's favorite moves at high school events or dances was to, if he saw a gentleman dancing too close to a woman, he would go up to the fellow and say, hey, you know, you need to respect her space. And that women always got a kick out of that, and that he was kind of playing this very mature fellow. And his brother says, and you know, he and his brother are only a year and a half apart. Mm-hmm. And his brother says that when they were still running around and, you know, hitting girls and putting things in their hair and pulling their hair as a way of flirting, that King had already graduated to being, you know, reciting poetry and reciting popular music of the day in terms of dating. But you know, the thing that I discovered that probably shocked me the most was the amount of times that King also was rejected.
12: Oh, yeah.
1: That, you know, we often think about him, you know, as this icon. But he was just at this time a 5'6" young man trying to figure out life. And so there were a number of women who rejected him, especially once he decided to accept his call to the ministry. He became very serious about getting married, and he would approach women very clearly early on in the courting and say, you know, I'm looking for a wife. I'm looking for a first lady. And there are countless women who I recount in this book who go on dates with him and just say, you know, I don't want to be married to a minister, and I certainly don't want to do it in the South. And so King is rejected a number of times, of course, until, of course, he meets Coretta, and even Coretta is unsure. Mm-hmm. And the longest chapter in the book is dedicated to their courtship, their back and forth, and the kind of love games that only early 20-somethings could create and enjoy. Yeah. I try to chronicle that story.
12: Yeah. Everybody has agency, and yet... Yet I wonder how many people regretted that they turned Martin King down. I'm going to leave it right there. We all have agency, but are there any regrets in the house that you turned down the guy who became Dr. King? And I'm not naive, of course. If it ain't love, it ain't love. No matter who it is, you got to love what you love. But it's just funny to me to consider that a bunch of women turned him down, and he ends up being the greatest American this country has ever produced. I digress on that. When we come forward, we're going to close on that note. Y'all thought I forgot. I did not. I want to make that connection between that story that Lerone told so brilliantly earlier about Martin, Mike at the time, not being tough enough for his father. And yet he ends up being the guy who has expressed and espoused radical love in a way that nobody else I know ever has. How did that happen? You're listening to Tavis Smiley.
9: Why does Tavis say, when we come forward?
0: Because he's not going back.
9: And you don't have to go back either. Forward ever, backward never. More of Tavis Smiley when we come forward. Forward, forward.
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23: 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Now, I want to talk about, of course, the book, man. It's a memoir and biography titled A Soldier's Wife, my mother, the marvelous Mrs. Marilyn A. Underwood. What made you want to write this book?
24: Yeah, it's an inspirational book. 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You know, she had a lot of health problems. She went through depression, tried to commit suicide a few times. And I tell you, I did a book tour of this about 2 weeks ago. And if that is the one thing that most people, I think, really connect to, because we're all struggling with different things in different ways, but we're all, so many of us are dealing with depression, dealing with what the uncertainty of what tomorrow is going to look like. You know, the world we live in, the politics we're dealing with, the inhumanities that we see every day. You know, people are struggling. And to see her fight and her battle, I know has been inspiring people once they read this book.
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12: I got a tight 3 minutes left. It goes fast, Lerone. I got 3 minutes left. I want to yield it all to you right quick to talk about how we get from King's father, Daddy King, being a bit depressed and despondent. Maybe that's putting too much on it. That King wasn't the kind of fighter that these other King men had been. But that eventually turns into a radical love, the likes which I've never seen.
1: Absolutely. Absolutely. King manages to really channel his father's courage, but to do it in a different way, to fight, but certainly to fight in a different way. And for King, that was nonviolence. And important, of course, one moment when this becomes clear is during the Montgomery bus boycott. Mm-hmm. When King's home is bombed and it's King's father and everyone is telling him, you've done enough. You need to come on home back to Atlanta. You have a family. You have a child. This is dangerous. You need to come on back home to Atlanta. And King refuses. He says, no, I've started this fight and I'm going to finish it. And I can't leave the people in Montgomery this way. And everyone's pleading. His father's praying and, you know, asking God basically to sort of bend King's arm. God wants you to come home, Martin. So King channels his father's courage and his father's gifts, but just in a different way. And I think it's a beautiful story to point out that King was the courageous man his father wanted him to be. He just expressed it differently.
12: It's an amazing tale. It's called Young King, The Making of Martin Luther King Jr. It is written by, authored by Lerone A. Martin, in case you tuned in late, named after the great historian Lerone Bennett. But he's doing his own thing. He is the young man now in charge of the King Papers Project at Stanford. They are blessed to have him, and I get a sense they must appreciate it because he's already been named as the 2026 baccalaureate speaker at Stanford. That's high cotton, as they say down south. But he is their baccalaureate speaker this year, and I'm honored to have had him on this program on this day when his book is published. Once again, it's called Young King, The Making of Martin Luther King Jr. Our first time, Lerone, doing this publicly. I promise you it will not be the last. I've enjoyed this immensely, learned a great deal. I'm honored to have had you on. Thank you for your time.
1: It was a blessing and a privilege. Thank you for having me.
12: More of Tavis Smiley when we come forward.

0: Savvy Smiley. Glad you're with us in this third and final hour of our program today. What a spirited, powerful, rich hour that was. Talking about Young King with Brother Lerone A. Martin. Thoroughly enjoyed that. Hope you did as well. I'm delighted to be in this last hour. Two great conversations in this hour as well. On the B side of this hour, actor Xavier Mills on the new movie Is God Is. Xavier is part of an all-star cast that includes Kara Young, Vivica A. Fox, Janelle Monae, Eric Alexander, Michael T. Williamson, and Sterling K. Brown. That is quite a cast. The film follows twin sisters who embark on a journey of revenge from the dirty South to the California desert after discovering their long-lost mother is still alive and wants them to kill their father. Wow. All right, that's all coming up on the B-side of this hour when we talk to actor Xavier Mills. We start this hour, though, honored to have her. I've been blessed any number of times in my career to talk to her, and here we get a chance to do it one more game. Oftentimes under circumstances that I wish were different, but that is the work and witness of the iconic Sister Helen Prejean, and I'm honored to have her back on this program. Tony Carruthers is severely mentally ill, and yet he is scheduled to be executed in Tennessee just a few days from now. And so again, I'm delighted to welcome back to this program the prominent anti-death penalty advocate and best-selling author, Sister Helen Prejean. Sister Helen, how are you? Good to hear your voice again.
1: I am great. Man, it's good to hear your voice. Great to be with you.
0: My honor.
1: You do good work, man. We got to help educate people about what's going on in this criminal justice system.
0: Nah, you are doing the great work, and I'm always honored to celebrate it and amplify it on any platform that I have. And I'm, again, grateful to God that we get a chance get a chance to do it one more time. Let me just jump in and make the most of the half hour that we have. Tell me, I got some other stuff I want to talk to you about, but tell me about Tony Carruthers.
1: Tony Carruthers is going to be killed by the state of Tennessee on May 21st unless citizens can hear this program, hear the issues of justice in this case, and call the governor or call the attorney general and say, don't execute this man. And here's why. You would think that if you're going to kill a man, you would want all the evidence to be airtight. You would want the state to have examined everything. They got all kind of DNA testing in this that they have not even examined. They have a likely other man by the name of Ronnie Irving, who probably was the killer. And they have never tested some items that could show that definitively Tony Carruthers was not the killer. For example, The blanket in which the victim was buried is filled with DNA. Well, if Tony was the killer, it would seem you'd find his DNA somewhere on that blanket. It's nowhere. There were five fingerprints at the scene of the murder. Tony's fingerprints are not on it. And it's for 30 years, prosecutors kept the defense or the appellate lawyers from finding out the truth about the main jailhouse witness that they had, Albert Shaw. They had said over and over and over again they did not incentivize him or pay him in any way to do that testimony. 30 blooming years later, they finally get the documentation that shows that they did. And there's so much in this case about, and it's going to be about a man dying. Mm. I'm upset about this. It's like, how can we let this happen? We got to educate the people. We got to help them to just say, look, the thing's broken. We already have 200 wrongfully convicted people that were lucky enough, blessed enough to get off of death row. Mm. And here Tennessee's going to send another man to his death. What all these questions? What is the harm in delaying the execution so you can get all the DNA testing done? What's the harm in that in the interest of justice?
0: Let me ask you a similar question, Sister Helen, which is with all these questions swirling that you just laid out rather eloquently, why in Tennessee is there this rush to judgment, this rush to execution, put another way?
1: Well, first of all, you always have to look, when you look at kind of the field in which executions happen, what state are we talking about?
0: Oh, yeah.
1: And listen, Tavis, is it the pattern clear?
0: Mm-hmm.
1: Most of the executions that have happened, over 70%, have happened in the ex-slave states. Mm. Tennessee is an ex-slave state. Mm. And it's where racism is a legacy of the harshest penal system that you can have, and the harshest penalty, which is the death penalty. And you look at the pockets that are still executing people right now, they're all in these deep former slave states, and Tennessee's one of them.
0: Yeah.
1: That's the broad scenario.
0: No, I get it. The data that I've been reading of late seems to suggest, I want to just take your temperature on this, Sister Helen. The data that I've been reading of late, this particular case, notwithstanding these ex-slave states and the narrative you've laid out, is absolutely accurate. That data point, notwithstanding, the data that I'm reading of late suggests that, broadly speaking, we're moving in the right direction on this issue in this country. That is, abolition of the death penalty. Would you agree or disagree with that?
1: No, that's an important statement you're making, because we got to keep hope alive.
0: Mm-hmm.
1: And we have to always look at the big pattern going on in our country. When I wrote the book, Dead Man Walking,
0: It
1: came out in 1993, 80% of the American public said they supported the death penalty. Now you look at it, and it's close. It's hovering right above 50%. So you're going from 80% to 50%. Then when you look at actual practice of executions, when you look at states in law or in practice, most states, except for the 10 deep south ex-slave states, do not practice the death penalty anymore.
0: Mm-hmm.
1: They don't do it. The zeal and the heart for killing people for their crimes has gone out from people. Juries, even like in Texas, with a policeman being killed, gave a life sentence rather than convicting and sentencing their fellow citizens to die. It's too big a responsibility for human beings to handle. My vote is going to get you killed.
0: Mm.
1: I mean, it's too much for us to handle, and we're making so many mistakes. People don't want to do it anymore.
0: Yeah.
1: Take our state, Louisiana. In the 80s, we killed 8 people in 8.5 weeks in the mid-80s, right when we go in gangbusters to execute criminals. Now, there was 17 years hiatus. And I've kind of gotten over these years going on to death row in Louisiana, and over again, I've gotten to know the guards, I've gotten to know the wardens that have been there. People don't want to

0: alive. And I get my lazy boy chair and I can't sleep and I can't eat because I know in my gut I helped to kill someone who was rendered completely defenseless. And that's what the heart of the issue is, and it's also a heart about torture, is that people are rendered completely defenseless and deliberately killed. These are some of the issues around
1: us. I want to come back to that statement that you uttered so powerfully, that this is too big for humans to handle. This is too big for humans to handle. She referenced her book, Dead Man Walking. It was an international bestseller. There is now a new graphic edition of that book out. We'll talk about that as well. But we're going to start with this notion of what it means for us to be trying to wrestle with something that is just too big.
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2: 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We appreciate your call.
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10: Church teaches that the death penalty is inadmissible because it is an attack on the inviolability and dignity of the person. Only when a society safeguards the sanctity of human life will it flourish and prosper. In this regard, we affirm that the dignity of the person is not lost even after various serious crimes are committed. And I likewise offer my support to those who advocate for the abolition of the death penalty in the United States of America and around the world.
1: That is Pope Leo condemning capital punishment just last month. So he wanted to make sure he was on the record. And he said it pretty clearly and rather eloquently. But again, that's Pope Leo talking about the death penalty just last month. We are honored to be in conversation once again with the prominent anti-death penalty advocate and bestselling author of Dead Man Walking, Sister Helen Prejean. I'm always thrilled, again, just humbled to be in dialogue with her. Her work and her witness over these many, many decades is to be celebrated and to be appreciated, and so I consider
0: Tavis,
1: yes,
0: I gotta tell you the story behind that statement of Pope Leo.
1: Yes.
0: I was in Chicago and I know the former governor of Illinois, Pat Quinn, mm-hmm. who had the moral courage as governor to sign into law the bill for abolition.
1: That's right.
0: But you know, sometimes the legislature will pass it and then the governor won't have the guts to do it. But he did. And he said to me, "Hey, Sister Helen, you know, it's the 15th anniversary of Illinois abolishing the death penalty. And so we began to talk about planning a celebration." So I said to him, "Look, I'm not making any promises, but I have some people who know some people who know some people. Maybe we could get Pope Leo to come send a message, like to hold up a beacon of light."

0: where a state's doing the right thing, you know, mm-hmm. with, and Illinois is one of those states. In 2011, they abolished the death penalty. You want to hold them up.
1: Yep.
0: We don't have to keep doing this. Well, don't you know the person who knew the person who knew the person? Lo and behold, we get a message back. Pope Leo would be happy to send a video message to you at DePaul University in Chicago when you celebrate the 15th anniversary. Mm. I was shocked. And lo and behold, Tavis, here he comes. So we gather people around.
1: Yeah.
0: Pat Quinn, the former governor, was there to celebrate Illinois. Boom, here comes the Pope. And look at his words. Look what his focus is. And you got to know, it took 1,500 years of dialogue for the Catholic Church to reach a position that we can't give over to the state the right to take life. You know what we were just talking about, too big for humans to handle?
1: Yes.
0: Here we go. Mm-hmm. Here we go. So for 1,500 years, in the church teachings, kept upholding the state has a right to take life. But when you go and get into the history of that, well, that was during days when they didn't have prisons, and so then the church upheld that state authorities could kill the violent people. Always to protect society. It was never about this tit-for-tat thing, some crimes we gonna determine are so heinous that you deserve to be killed and no other punishment will do. Never that.
1: Yeah.
0: So that dialogue that went on over all that time, finally, we reached a point with Pope Francis in 2018 that they changed the official crystallization of the teaching of the church in the catechism by saying no matter how grievous the crime, we can never entrust over to state authorities to execute.
1: Yeah.
0: You can't put them in charge. It's too big for them to handle.
1: Mm.
0: And here we have Tony Carruthers, one more example of mistakes made in a man's case, and just asking the state to hold off to do further testing.
1: Yeah, that state is Tennessee, in case you've just tuned in. Tony Carruthers is severely mentally ill, so diagnosed, and with all these questions Sister Helen laid out earlier in this conversation that swirled around his particular case, including questions about DNA evidence and all kinds of other evidence that has not been tested. He is set to be executed on May 21st, just days from now, by the state of Tennessee. And so she's on this program, and I'm delighted to have her to make sure that you understand the facts, and we want to be calling the governor, calling the attorney general in Tennessee to save the life of Tony Carruthers.
0: Just delay it.
1: Just delay it
0: long enough get the testing so you can be absolutely sure if you're killing a man.
1: That's right. And I love that phrase that this is too big for humans to handle. Let me circle back to something else you said earlier. The data point about the fact that where the death penalty is still being most aggressively, and one could even argue, you know, assiduously used, is in the South, specifically, as you put it, in these ex-slave states. So here's my question.
0: Right.
1: These states will obviously forever be ex-slave states. Do we see any way in these ex-slave states where we can turn the tide against the use of the death penalty?
0: Absolutely. I mean, look at Virginia.
1: Mm-hmm.
0: Nobody executed more people than Virginia. Nobody had harsher courts to uphold death sentences than the Fourth Circuit in Virginia. Virginia killed women, children. They hanged them. And it was so racist. And when the Supreme Court first put the death penalty back in 76 in the 80s when the executions were happening, college students would be drinking beer outside where the executions were happening, saying, "Kill the coon, kill the coon," the most racist language. But here's the thing we got to understand. Well, so first of all, we know that Southern states, if you go and you educate the people, if the universities and colleges do their work of helping them, students, young people, to understand about the system of justice and how it works, if we have enough digging into the law and how the Supreme Court set up the death penalty, how they set it up in the Gregg decision of 76, they built two fatal flaws in it. One, They put an impossible criteria by which you're supposed to make a decision if somebody should die for their crime. If their crime is serious enough, this merits the death penalty. Over here, maybe not so much. But here, death penalty. Mm-hmm. You know what the criteria is? Only those that do the worst of the worst murders. Mm-hmm. Come on. Mm-hmm. Can you tell me what an ordinary murder is?
1: Yeah.
0: Can you tell me how any murder of a human being is anything other than the absolute worst of the worst, because it's a person being ripped out of the universe and never being able to be replaced? Mm. Supreme Court, when they set up the death penalty, worst of the worst is a criteria which is fuzzy. Nobody knows what it means. And it's coupled with, and here's what makes it so lethal and so wrong, complete discretion of prosecutors whether to go for the death penalty or not. It ends up being in an individual's hands. Mm-hmm. So if you trace this Tony Carruthers case, who was the prosecutor that went after him, said, okay, we're going to call this one the worst of the worst, and we're going after death. And then look at that judge in that case where Tony's public defender was so inept and the judge was so mad at him, he determined that Tony had to defend himself and knows nothing about the law. Look at that. Mm-hmm. So the way the daggone thing's been set up from the beginning is it's had these fault lines in it. And that brings us to, well, why now are the executions happening in Tennessee? Why are they happening? I mean, DeSantis had 19 in 2025 and he's already killed six more. It's up to the discretion of these individual prosecutors who are political beings,
1: who
0: run for office and brag about what they do to get points. So you have the lives of people in these politicians' hands. And then we come to judges. You're supposed to be able to interpret law for fairness and justice and human rights. And look at our own Supreme Court. They look at that Eighth Amendment where it says we will not practice cruel punishment and do not recognize that to take a person, sentence them to death, put them in a small cell for 20 years and take them out and kill them is cruelty.
1: It's just that.
0: They don't acknowledge it's cruelty.
1: Nope. It's just that. Just that. I want to put a final point. I'm watching my time. It's getting away from me. I ain't got but 4 minutes left with you. I could do this for hours with you. But I want to put a final point to just underscore, double click, pick your phrase, something you said earlier. And that is, this case is fraught with so many errors and blunders and questions that have yet to be answered. Sister Helen laid out quite brilliantly in this conversation. But this case is so bad. You heard Sister Helen say that his public defender, who was just wretched in this case, the public defender was so bad, the judge got mad at the public defender, they pushed him out, and Mr. Carruthers was forced to represent himself. He ain't no lawyer. He was forced to represent himself, and you put that on top of all these other questions that are swirling, and you get Sister Helen's point. Slow this thing down. Stop it. Let's get these issues addressed. Why are we rushing to execution on May 21st in a case where a guy was so badly defended by a public defender, he had to represent himself? Sister Helen, as my big mama would say, it's just too much like right. Why they can't slow this thing down makes no sense whatsoever.
0: And you get into a political mindset.
1: Yep.
0: Of the governor and the people in the state. Oh, yeah, of course. You know, we don't make mistakes. They always cover up. Mm-hmm. But I want to appeal to the people, you know, of Tennessee. The people of Tennessee are better than this. This is not what we want for justice. Yeah. It's finally got to be up to the people to call our officials to be the kind of officials we need them to be. And all we're asking in this case, can you delay it for 3 blooming weeks to just get the DNA testing done? Can you do that when the life of a man is at stake?
1: Yeah.
0: And I appeal to the people of Tennessee. Who's ever listening to this? And get on the ACLU.org page and just put in case Carruthers and get in there with them, because they got a petition going and they got ways for people to get involved. Raise your voice. Otherwise, we feel hopeless and helpless.
1: There's your assignment. Just go to the ACLU page. You can put in Carruthers. That's Carruthers. Go to the ACLU page, put in Carruthers, and all you got to do is sign a petition. It's very simple. Everybody listening to me right now, literally from California to the Carolinas, can do that. I ask you one more game. Just go to the ACLU page. Put in Carruthers. You can, you'll be directed to the petition page. Sign the petition. We're just asking for a delay in this case. Sister Helen's asking you that. I'm asking you that. Wherever you're hearing me right now, ACLU page, type in Carruthers, sign the petition. I got 90 seconds to go. I want to just mention again that this international best-selling book, Dead Man Walking, by Sister Helen years ago, is now out in a graphic edition. Say a word about that, Sister Helen, right quick.
0: Yeah, Random House published it in November. You can go on Amazon and get it. And it's really strong. The artist in Sweden who did the art in it, and Rose Vines who did the writing in it, it's my right-hand person. And it's so strong and good, and it has all kinds of information in it, graphically depicted. And nothing like having a story written out with pictures in it that help you understand. The young people are gobbling it up.
1: I love it. All these years later, Dead Man Walking is still a necessary text, now out in a graphic edition by our friend, our sister, our leader, Sister Helen Prejean. Sister Helen, again, as I said earlier, I consider it a signal honor of my career every time I get a chance to do this with you. I love you. I celebrate your work and your witness, your life and your legacy ongoing. Thank you for this opportunity.
0: Thank you, Tavis. Always a good thing to talk to you.
1: Thank you. More of Tavis Smiley when we come forward.
2: 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Tavis Smiley, nationally syndicated, unapologetically progressive, unapologetically real.
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1: We close today's show in conversation with actor Xavier Mills on the new movie, Is God Is. Xavier is part of an all-star cast that includes Carl Jung, Vivica A. Fox, Janelle Monáe, Eric Alexander, Michael T. Williamson, and Sterling K. Brown. How's that for a cast? The film follows twin sisters who embark on a journey of revenge from the dirty South to the California desert after discovering their long-lost mother is still alive and wants them to kill their father.
13: Swing. We got a letter from Mom.
14: I thought she was dead. What she went with us now? Where she been at?
13: She's on her deathbed. If we don't go now, this might be our last chance to see God.
15: God?
13: She made us, didn't she?
16: Girls, I'm gonna make this real simple. Make your daddy dead. Real dead.
17: This seem a little crazy.
16: Not as crazy as setting your wife on fire in front of your kids, then abandoning them.
18: We ain't killers. How we gonna live with ourselves if we do this?
13: This destiny type shit.
17: daddy. Yep.
3: The lady he took up with after he burnt us up.
11: Find her and you'll find him.
3: A lady by the name of Divine.
17: You're his girl.
15: Oh, hell no.
19: In trouble? Chuck Hall's got your back.
17: Just tell us where he at.
15: For fear that it would wag, he took my time.
17: We gon' kill him.
20: We clap him.
15: Tell us where to find him.
17: You're alive?
20: We coming.
21: Y'all think y'all just gon' kill him.
15: Imagine what Alonzo would look like if he hadn't done it.
20: Fire marches.
15: It was born for burning.
17: Ain't nobody innocent.
15: I don't want nothing but blood.
22: Why'd you sit with me? Seems like we got a lot to talk about.
1: Is God Is hits theaters on May 15th. Xavier Mills, good to have you on. How are you, sir?
23: My brother, I'm great, man. I'm glad to be here. How are you?
1: If I complained, I'd be an ingrate. I'm glad to have you on the program. Let me start with this. As I said a moment ago, that is an all-star cast, if ever there was one. Tell me how you fit in that situation.
23: Woo! Hey, man, I say God put me in that situation, man.
1: Yeah.
23: truly a blessing to be a part of that all-star cast and see how they work, man. I'm telling you, I think when people go and see this film, you might need a seatbelt because it's like a roller coaster, man.
1: Yeah. Yeah. No, I can sense that. Tell you about your character.
23: So I play the character Scotch. I play one of Sterling K. Brown's kids.
1: Mm-hmm.
23: And the best way I can describe this character is he's a product of parenting, you know, and I say that in a way of he makes decisions off things that he's seen, you know. So how to treat women, he learned that from his dad.
1: Mm-hmm.
23: How to talk to women, he's learned that from his dad. And also how to take up space in walking your power. You learned that from your dad. And so when you look at my character and decisions that he makes, just know that is a learned behavior.
1: You play the kid of Sterling K. Brown, and that's the film side. I want to come to the reality side. Sterling is a bad boy, man, and he has, over the last number of years, just come into his own as a brilliant thespian. What's it like when you get a chance to hang out with, to learn from, to dialogue with an actor, an extraordinary actor like Sterling K. Brown?
23: Well, you know, I take it into the basketball since I played college basketball.
1: Mm-hmm.
23: You know, I walk into that space and I understand that as him being an A-lister and having that experience, he is the captain. He's one of those captains of the teams. And so, you know, when I look at him, you see why he's number one. Mm-hmm. I mean, the relaxation, the part of knowing everything about film and what that take requires. And how he just makes everyone feels on set, man. Like, that's the separation of being an A-lister, because I think that you can do your job well, but also the experience that you give other people, right?
1: Mm-hmm.
23: And to see that leadership quality from him, I know for me, man, coming into that space, I want to give my best, right?
1: Yeah.
23: And you know, sometimes you can put that pressure on yourself, but what I saw about him is like, well, I'm walking in my blessing and I know my purpose. And so having the art of relaxation was really key that I saw from him. And I think when you have that art of relaxation, you're allowing your emotions to be able to pour out on screen. You know, you're not locking yourself down so that the character can be available to be present. And that's the biggest thing I got from Sterling K, man. He really showed up and showed out and allowed himself to be present in each moment,
1: yeah.
23: Whether that's on film or just being in the moment. And sometimes, you know, He was eating my plate one time. That made me feel like that honestly. Yeah. I walked into the green room and I was like, hold on now. I know that's my plate. That's my chicken. And this brother throwing down. You know, Sterling K. Brown ain't no small dude.
1: No.
23: But he throwing it down. And I'm like, excuse me, sir.
1: Yeah.
23: I think that's my chicken. And he was like, man, you know, you're right.
1: Yeah.
23: And I think that moment right there just made us feel like family. Like, it broke that ice for me, man. So that's a great guy, man.
1: That's a great story. You can always tell that you played his son in a film, but more importantly, he ate chicken off your plate. So that's a story.
23: On my plate.
1: You can tell that story the rest of your life. So I don't know that you've heard this, Xavier, but I've heard it from a few people already. And I say this because the trailer for Is God Is, last I checked, had already amassed well over 13 million views. It ain't even out yet to the 15th, but they're well into the multiple millions of views of the trailer on YouTube. And that's the last time I checked. I don't know what it is now. So it's 13 million last time I checked. But my point is, I've heard a number of people say in a variety of ways that this project, Is God Is, has a sort of sinner's feel to it. It's got a sinner's feel. Now, we know the amazing work that Ryan Coogler and Michael B. Jordan did with Sinners. Both walked away recently with Academy Awards on the big night because of their work on Sinners. This movie stands alone. It ain't Sinners. It's called Is God Is. It stands on its own. But I'm hearing people, you know, people are always searching for a way to compare and try to tell you what it feels like, what it looks like. So that's high cotton for people to tell you that it feels like Sinners. That said, this is a movie that was a play written by Alicia Harris, and Alicia Harris is also directing this as well. Tell me about her and tell me about the story that she's written and now produced as a film.
23: Man, so, you know, when you look at, first off, you know, congrats to Sinners, you know, because that's something that we love, right?
1: Oh, yeah.
23: Our movie's doing great things. And I think Is God Is, since it's being compared, I just think they're just saying that it's a great project and it's something that is unique. Mm-hmm. And I love that. And so with Alicia Harris, man, she put together such an amazing film, but first off, an amazing play, man, that, you know, takes that is this Southern Western Gothic. But we have these two female leads, Kara Young and Mallory Johnson, who grow up in a world where they've been stepped on, bullied because they're parents, right?
1: Mm-hmm.
23: And through that experience, they can feel down. They can feel as if nothing is going right in their life until they get this letter from what we say, God, their mom.
1: Mm-hmm.
23: And on this journey, their mom tells them what really happened and why they are that way and why she couldn't come see them, and tells them, gives them a mission to go kill their dad. And on this mission, you get to see how this man destroyed many households or just people in general. And, to the end, you see the life that he's living now, and is he really deserving of this? And you see that these girls have to take ownership of that and walk in their power and say, you know what? You reap what you sow. I'm going to get my power back, and you are not going to get away with this. And so you just see them on this mission as they're going to kill their father. You see them learn so many things about their father and what he's done.
1: Yeah.
23: And how much that angers them and how much it requires them to be more bold and how it requires them to be more courageous. And it's so unexpected with the things that happens, man. And like, for me to explain it, I feel like I would have to tell the film, but just know it's nothing like you've ever seen. And I feel like Alicia Harris did a great job of keeping this unique. She wrote something that I felt like she said, you're not going to box me in.
1: Yeah.
23: Right?
1: Yeah.
23: And I'm going to be bold and I'm going to tell my story. And if you don't like it, hey, well, art is subjective.
1: Yep. Nope. It is that. It is that. Xavier Mills has a huge year ahead, I predict. He will first be seen, as we are discussing now, starring as Sterling K. Brown's son in the thriller Is God Is. Again, that comes out May 15th. He will follow that with his return to Chad Powers, season 2 of that. And then later this year, he's in the Netflix boxing film produced by Jamie Foxx called Fight for 84. We'll talk about some of his other work when we come forward on Tavis Smile.
0: Every day, somebody somewhere is trying to silence the truth. Not on this show. For over 3 decades now, Tavis Smiley has been bringing you the conversations that matter The voices that challenge, the ideas that move us forward. From the halls of power to the heart of the community, Tavis covers it all. Real talk in real time. 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
1: Tavis Smiley, Xavier Mills, who is one of the stars in the new movie, Is God Is, drops May 15th. In case you just tuned in, we were talking earlier about what an amazing cast they have in this. Carrie Young, Sterling K. Brown, Vivica A. Fox, Janelle Monáe, Eric Alexander, Michael T. Williamson, and others. It seems to me, Xavier, that whatever Ms. Harris has done, Alicia Harris here, the playwright, the director of her now film, she's written something that a lot of people wanted to be in. And that makes a statement about a film, even before you go see it, that this many people apparently appreciate her work, that they wanted to be in a project like this.
23: Right. She's definitely somebody who has her hand in a lot of things right now, just because of that Is God Is, man. Mm-hmm. I found out about her when I got that audition. I'm like, Is God Is, what is this? And mm-hmm. I read the story, and I never read anything like it. I'm like, I told my agent immediately I needed to be a part of this. And then I started looking her up, and I'm like, man, she's such a force in this theater community. And I think now that she's stepping into this film world, man, the sky's the limit.
1: Yep. Chad Powers, you're back there for season two. I assume you're excited about that.
23: Oh, man, always, man. I'm always excited to step onto the field. I didn't really play football in real life just because.
1: I was about to ask that. You were a basketball player, but you're in a football football project.
23: Yeah, well, see, you know, I think this is just alignment because my dad always wanted me to play football. But, you know, when they started doing the Oklahoma drill, when they do heads up.
1: Yeah.
23: And they made me go with the hardest hitter on the team because I was fast. But mm-hmm. they wanted me to be tough and they wanted me to do heads up. I said, yeah. And this is when I go to basketball, you know, so I left that. But Dad Powers definitely gives me the feeling of what it would feel like to be a football player. And I love it.
1: Well, that's how we know you're a good thespian. You are really a basketball player acting like a football player, and he pulls it off in Chad Powers. When we come forward in our remaining moments with him, we'll talk about Fight for 84, the Netflix project, a boxing film he'll be in later this year, produced by Jamie Foxx. 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
12: 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Yes. Leaders, legends, game changers, the people
4: people shaping the country and the culture. 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
1: Tavis Smiley, Xavier Mills, one of the stars of the new film Is God Is, again, comes in theaters on May 15th with an amazing cast. In case you've just tuned in, Kara Young, Sterling K. Brown, Vivica A. Fox, Janelle Monae, Eric Alexander, Michael T. Williamson. That's right, all of them Negroes in one project. So it comes out on the 15th of May. Again, it's called Is God Is. People are comparing it to Sinners. There you have it. See it for yourself. But I'm pleased to have Xavier Mills on as our guest in this half hour for the next 2.5 minutes at least. My time is just about up. We talked about Chad Powers. We talked, of course, about Is God Is. Say a word about this. I haven't seen it yet, but I've been hearing about this Netflix boxing film called Fight for 84, produced by Jamie.
23: Yes, sir. Yes, sir, man. I got to step into another sports world. I think this is going to be a phenomenal project. You know, it's a film about the 1984 Olympic boxing team, mm-hmm. And also about just second chances, man. You see a black coach that's trying to, you know, be a head coach for a boxing team, and that's not really heard of in the USA at that time. And, you know, you have my character who's the 1980 team, the whole team died in a plane crash, mm-hmm. which a lot of people don't know about. And my character was the only guy that didn't get on that plane. Wow. And so now this is his second chance to make things right and also fight for that 80s team. So now, hence, Fight for 84. You know, we're fighting for things bigger than ourselves, fighting for a chance to walk in our power and fighting for our chance to make history, man. So I think it'll be a phenomenal project.
1: Yep. You're doing some good work, man, and you've got some great platforms on which to showcase your talent. We look forward to hearing great things from Xavier Mills in the years to come. Again, Fight for 84. Netflix comes out, I think, later this year. He's back on season 2 of Chad Powers, and the movie Is God Is hits movie theaters on May the 15th. Xavier, good to have you on. All the best to you, sir. Thank you for your time.
23: And thank you, man. And let me just tell you, man, you got a great last name.
1: Well, I appreciate that. Thank you. I try my best to live up to it. Doesn't work out every day, but I do my best, man. But thank you for saying that. Enjoy the rest of your day, Xavier.
23: Yes, sir, man. Be blessed.
1: All right, stay up. Just like that, 3 hours are gone. We are back here tomorrow, Lord willing, to do it all over again. Until tomorrow, thanks for tuning in to Tavis Smiley. What a great last name.

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1: You'll never be enough, yeah. My black coffee with sugar, no cream. In the morning, you're my super double caffeine dream, yeah.
2: Good morning. Good morning. Good morning. Happy Cinco de Mayo, May 5th, 2026, Soulful Sunrises. How are you? I am Karen Taylor Bass, good people, and welcome you into this space this morning with love, with joy, with ease, with early morning stuff. The sun is going to be bright today. It's going to be the high of 80s, the 80s. I like to say Soulful Sunrise is where healing meets the airwaves. Oh, my Caribbean is coming in. Everything is an H. Where healing meets the airwaves. Yes, we're celebrating culture. We're celebrating resilience. We're celebrating Black business owners this month, but it's also Stress Awareness Month. So we're going to tap in more and more into mental health awareness, reminding us to care for our minds and essential to care for our bodies, to move, to breathe, and to love. My word of the day is restoration, because without restoration, nothing can bloom. You have to take your time. You have to restore. You have to be still. So let's just start with a nice deep breath. Take a nice inhale. Bring your arms up. Hold the breath. And slowly open your lips. Exhale. Bring your arms down. Take your time. We're going to do that again. We're going to inhale, bring our arms all the way up. Fingertips touch the sky. Allow the armpits to lengthen. And exhale here through the lips. Bring the arms down. Fingertips point towards the floor. Take a moment to scan your body now as you ease into this amazing Tuesday. I want you to just inhale, bring your shoulders to your ears right here. Hold and slowly exhale it down. Unclench your jaw. That just means relax your face. Relax your lips, your teeth, the eyes, front of the eyes, back of the eyes, the temple, the hairline, the forehead. Bring it all the way down to the heart space. The belly, the legs, the knees, back of the legs, all the way down to the toes, tops of the feet, soles of the feet, heels. Bring it all the way up to the back of the legs, posterior, and exhale. Inhale, lower back, middle of the back, upper back, nape of the neck, all the way down to the left arm, from the shoulders to the fingertips to the creases in the arm, and let that relax. Feel that lightness to the opposite arm, shoulder on the right, all the way down to the fingertips, creases, the thumb, the middle finger, all fingers, right? Bring that down. Allow the fingertips, the arms to relax on the right side. And take your feet. Bring them firmly planted into the ground. So maybe you have to shift your body to the middle of the seat, Soulful Sunrisers. Place your fingertips right above the knee and bring them as low as you can. Freeze. Drop the shoulders. Lengthen the neck. Inhale, take those same fingertips, bring them all the way up and reach. Exhale, bring them down in goddess. That means palms are forward, and bring the arms back and stretch out, come forward. Stretching out the spine, the lower back, drop the shoulders, bring it up and twist. This is the season. For some reason, a lot of folks are getting sciatica. So we just want to stretch out the core and the back. A little bit of twisting always helps. Come back to circle. Place your hands on your legs and stand with me. We want to channel right here. Place your hands on your hips and circles. Talking about that sciatica, circles. Hold, reverse, and circle. 4, 3, 2, 1. Gently have a seat, Soulful Sunrisers, and we're going to do our breathing. breathing. So here you are. Take a nice inhale. And exhale. Inhale again. Focusing on the breath, the nervous system, where there needs to be special attention. You breathe in deeper and allow your restoration to begin with awareness. Open your lips as wide as you can and exhale here. Oh, let it go. Repeat after me. I am restoring my mind, my body, and my spirit. I release what no longer serves me on this Tuesday, May 5th. I give myself permission to slow down, heal, restore. Today, I choose peace over pressure. I choose peace. Allow the shoulders to fall over pressure. One more time. I choose peace over performative, over pressure. We let go. Shake it out. Shake out the legs. Whew. Soulful Sunrisers, as we honor this May Mental Health Awareness Month, remember these words. You are allowed to rest. You are allowed to glow up. You are allowed to reset. But most importantly, you're allowed to take your time. Restoration has boundaries. It can look happy. It can be joy in stillness, or it can be you just tapping in and allowing your body to be. It could look like therapy. It could look like exercise. It could look like reading a great book, or it could look like, feel like good loving. It is whatever restoration feels for you. Remember that we are resilient people. Ah, so yesterday was the NBA playoffs, the kickoff, so many things to go through. So let me start with the playoffs. So, I want to talk to my Sixers fan. Excuse me. Did I just drop something out of my mouth? Knicks? I'm so sorry. I want to talk to my Sixers fan this morning, Soulful Sunrisers. Wasn't a great start for the Sixers, but it is a series. And that means, just like in life, you can start up and you may end up, you could flip it and lose. So, hey, the Knicks had a great outing on the first game, literally demolished the Sixers. But Sixers fans, game one, game two, you bring it. This is a series. Remember that. Fahim, did you watch the game?
3: I caught like the back end of it when it was already kind of out of sorts.
2: You mean out of distance?
3: Yeah.
2: But you know, like, it's a series though. And I know people get upset, but don't get upset. It's a series. I like to call it, well, not me. LeBron James always says game one is a feel out game. You feel out your opponent. And I think it was a feel out game. So now the Sixers go and they pivot and they look to see where they need to restore and come back the next game and crush. We want a competitive series. I don't want a sweep. I don't want a blowout. I want a competitive series. So what are your thoughts? Competitive, you feel, or done?
3: It's tough to say after that first showing. Now it is, maybe that's just their motto for this season for some reason, because that's how the last series against Boston started off. It started off with a blowout, and then the Sixers kind of came back in it. So
2: we'll yeah. see. You got to know your opponent first, right? So that's why I feel like the first game is literally a feel out. Like, you don't know. What do they say? You're scouting the scouting report. So now you know physically and in person, this is what the scouting report didn't reveal. And so you go back to the drawing board. But my word of the day is restoration. What is your word of the day, Fahim?
3: I'm going to go fiesta because it's Cinco de Mayo.
2: It is. Are you doing Cinco de Mayo plans?

0: us to talk about the state ban on whites-only housing that barely passed, Michael Cord on the Avenging the Ancestors Coalition, and the latest on the President's House. And in a related story, Councilmember Cindy Bass joins us to talk about honoring Oney Judge, who was enslaved by George Washington but refused to stay there. Plus, Dr. Delaina Wardlaw joins us to talk about your health. And as always, we've got you, our listeners, calling in at 215-634-8065, a toll free 1-866-361-0900. Hit us on Instagram at Onward, or you can hit me personally at SolomonJones1. Watch us on Facebook at Forward. But first, it's the Big Three, the news stories you need to know to kick off your day right here on Wake Up with Word. Story number one, lawmakers in several southern states are meeting this week to consider plans that could upend their congressional primaries and redraw U.S. House districts ahead of the November elections as Republicans move quickly to capitalize on a Supreme Court ruling that weakened a key provision of the Voting Rights Act. A special legislative session responding to the court ruling began Monday in Alabama, and it is to start today in Tennessee. Louisiana lawmakers who are already in session also are looking at how to redraw their congressional districts. Civil rights activists have countered with rallies, protests, and lawsuits challenging the new redistricting efforts. Several hundred protesters gathered outside the Alabama State House on Monday, carrying signs declaring no new map and we fight back, black voters matter. Last week's Supreme Court decision striking down a majority black congressional district in Louisiana has unleashed a wave of nefarious actions across states that threatens to disenfranchise black voters, said Alana Odoms, executive director of the ACLU of Louisiana. Trump on Sunday encouraged more states to join in redistricting, saying in a social media post that Republicans could gain 20 House seats. But South Carolina Governor Henry McMaster's office on Monday said the Republican would not call a special session to redraw the state's only Democratic occupied House seat. The high court's ruling said Louisiana relied too heavily on race when creating a second black majority House district as it attempted to comply with the Voting Rights Act. The ruling significantly altered a decades old understanding of the law and provided grounds for Republicans in various states to try to eliminate majority black districts that have elected Democrats to Congress. And so I want to hear from the black Trump supporters. That's who I want to hear from. How y'all going to excuse this? You know, and he's rah-rah. He got his pom-poms out, cheering. You know what I mean? Little pleated skirt. He cheering for it. You know what I'm saying? And so, you know, I'm trying to figure out, you know, how you black and supporting the disenfranchisement of black people. That's what I'm trying to figure. That's who I need to hear from. Because I know where white folks are. I understand it. I got it. And I know it's not even all of them. It's about half. Right? So I get it. I understand. You know, if somebody told me I ain't have to do nothing and I would have an advantage, I might want that too. So I get it, right? But what I don't understand is black folks supporting this. Please, I want to hear from you because I need you to make it make sense.
1: Yeah, there is no way for this to make sense.
0: Nope.
1: And, you know, every time they pull something like this, I always just think, you know, when Trump gets up there and speaks, he's always claiming that everything he's doing and all their policies are so popular and it's what the country wants, it's what the people want, and the polls are great. If that's the case, if so much of America is behind everything that you're doing, then why do y'all feel the need to do these things?
0: Right.
1: Because you should be able to just win the election hands down, right?
0: That's right. That's right. But you can't because he's got the lowest approval rating that he's ever had during his entire political career. We're in a war. Gas is $4.50. Groceries are off the chain. People can't afford to live a regular life. People are cutting back on stuff. And so, yeah, very unpopular ideas. And if you allow people to vote and allow them to vote fairly, you would lose in a landslide. And you know it. Story number two, the U.S. military said it fired on Iranian forces and sank six small boats targeting civilian ships as it moved to reopen the Strait of Hormuz. Yesterday, the United Arab Emirates, a key American ally, said it had come under attack from Iran for the first time since a fragile ceasefire took hold in early April. the U.S. military said two American flag merchant ships had successfully transited the strait on Monday as part of a new initiative. The UAE Defense Ministry said its air defenses

0: had engaged 15 missiles and 4 drones fired by Iran. Authorities in the Eastern Emirate of Fujairah said that one drone sparked a fire at a key oil facility, wounding 3 Indian nationals. The British military reported 2 cargo vessels ablaze off the UAE. Tehran did not outright confirm or deny the attacks, but early on Tuesday, Iran's foreign minister said on X that both the U.S. and UAE should be wary of being dragged back into quagmire. And so, you know, this could flare back up. Gas, meanwhile, you know, 450, 460. Some places I've seen it 469 a gallon. Some places I've seen it 499. Those are the expensive gas stations that tend to charge more than others. But, you know, we can't keep living like this, man. Yeah. Stuff is costing more and more and more.
1: And how come it seems like every time things kind of quiet down a little bit and get a little calm, it's always like, oh, U.S. fired on this or bombed this. Like why do we always have to kickstart everything?
0: That's what I'm saying. You know, it is bad for America. Yeah. And I mean, I don't care, you know, Democrat, Republican, black, white, you know, young, old, whatever. It's bad for America. Brings me to story number 3, coming back to Philly, the showdown at last Thursday's Philadelphia school board meeting, in which members voted to close 17 schools and renovate 169 others, despite a protest by lawmakers and students, exposed a major rift between city council and the school district and raised numerous questions for city leaders. Topping the list, according to Kristen Graham of the Philadelphia Inquirer, what will the board's vote mean for Mayor Sherelle Parker's plan to help plug the district's budget deficit with a $1 per ride tax on services like Uber and Lyft? Various council members saying, well, we might not vote for that now. We told y'all don't close the school. Right. And so, you know, I know y'all said y'all need money, but, you know, maybe we won't vote for that. So that's where it is. I want to know what you think. Should those two things be tied together? And where are you on that rideshare tax and on the school closures? Give me a call. Let me know. 215-634-8065. Are schools in your neighborhood going to be affected? And if so, how do you feel about it? I know there's one school close to me that is on that list, and I am concerned because of what it could do to the community to have an abandoned building that big in our community. What does it do? There are other schools that are close by that the kids can go to. I'm concerned about that too, because how do those kids mix when they go to those other schools? And so various concerns in neighborhoods where those school closures are set to happen. How do you feel about it? And what do you think about that dollar per ride tax on Uber and Lyft? You know what I was thinking about today is something else I was thinking about. Being grown. When I was a kid, I thought being grown meant doing whatever you want to do. Now that I'm grown, I realize that being grown means not doing what you want to do, because there's some things I want to do. You know what I mean? It's some actions I want to take, but I can't because I'm grown and I got responsibilities, right? So I want to know, what is it that you want to do that you can't because you grown? Give me a call. Let me know. 215-634-8065. I'm Solomon Jones. We'll be right back.
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3: Consider the fact that even a minor accident on a major roadway during the rush hour can cost you up to a half an hour in delay. Perfect example would be that westbound accident on the Schuylkill near Belmont an hour ago that cost us 25 minutes in heavy delay lately between the boulevard and Belmont. It was moved to the shoulder and then quickly cleared. So you can expect residual volume in that area and continuing out west for the morning rush hour as usual. Southbound Boulevard is loosening up with the delay from Ridge to the Schuylkill eastbound. Careful of sun glare. Lisa Fairfax, Total Traffic.
2: It's time for a check on the weather on WURD.
4: Good Tuesday, everyone. Here is your current weather forecast for the Philadelphia area. Nice sunshine again today, though very warm and very windy. The high gets up to 85. That's almost 15 degrees warmer than average for this date. And the winds are out of the southwest at 10 to 20 miles per hour with gusts to 35. Mostly cloudy skies overnight with a low of 63. Then a mostly rainy day for tomorrow. Still quite windy, though not as warm. The high 72. Once again for today, sunny, windy, and very warm. A high of 85. I'm Randy Chepigan with your Philadelphia weather.
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0: Good morning. 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I want to welcome you back to Wake Up With Word. We're, of course, taking your calls at 215-634-8065. That is 215-634-8065. So the Sixers got spanked last night. It was quite ugly. They lost by like 39. You know what I mean? How do you lose a basketball game by almost 40 points?
1: That's a rough one. I'm gonna follow you and just say that they're tired coming off of game 7.
0: Yeah.
1: You know, this maybe that was like a little wake up call, a little smack in the face, like, all right, like you got your one game to kind of play around, gotta tighten it up.
0: Yeah.
1: You know, like, I mean, it's New York. Come on. So the travel shouldn't be an issue. It's like a 2-hour drive, you know. So
0: yeah.
1: Get it together.
0: And I like what the team is doing, though, trying to make sure these Knicks fans don't get down here and just take over the arena.
1: Right.
0: You can't have that.
1: But like you said, like the hustler mentality in Philadelphia.
0: Oh, yeah.
1: You already made it perfect. So, you know, they're going to buy the tickets.
0: Yep.
1: Find some New Yorkers like, oh, well, you can't even buy these tickets.
0: That's right.
1: So now I can add a premium on top of it.
0: That's right. That's right. I need 4 times the price.
1: Right, right.
0: You want the ticket? Spike Lee? Here you go.
1: There you go.
0: You know what I mean? 215-634-8065 is the number you can call to get in on the conversation right here at WURD Radio. So the school closures in our communities, it is a real concern. I'm concerned. I'm always concerned when schools merge. You know, two schools in my part of the city, it ended up having to merge some years ago, King and Germantown. That wasn't seamless, but it also wasn't this catastrophe that people predicted it to be. And King had the room, and Germantown needed some place to go. But we still haven't seen the school completely transformed into whatever it's supposed to be. And that's been years. Been a decade more, you know, and so that happened. But in my community, there's Pennypacker. Now, the question is, what happens once that school closes? Does the school get sold? Does it become condos? Does it become a private school or something else? Or does it remain empty? We cannot have huge empty buildings in the community, man. You can't have that because A, it is a danger. And B, it drags down the value of the homes in the community that people have spent their lives paying for. Right. And so the kids have some other schools to go to in the community. There's Edmonds, which is close by. I'm concerned, though, about what happens with the climate of the school. Now, I've seen schools merge before, but I am concerned about that. And that's something that we should be concerned about. But there are other schools that are nearby. For some kids, that means it's not going to be walking distance anymore. And so, you know, what happens with that in terms of transportation? It's just a lot when you talk about closing a school in a community. I know some communities are pushing very hard to have the schools in their communities remain open, and they should. You know, you should fight. Absolutely. But I keep coming back to the fact that some of these schools are 100 years old. I've been in the schools. And they are 100 years old. What do we do? Give me a call. Let me know. 215-634-8065. That, of course, the number you can call to get in on the conversation right here at WURD Radio and let us know your comments on this morning's show. Of course, the other thing that we're talking about is that dollar rideshare tax. You know, are you for it? Are you against it? Council members said they already threatened them. They said, look, y'all close these schools. You know what I mean? Then we might not have no more money for you. And so you got some council members already talking about, you know, no, we can't vote for this dollar rideshare tax. Y'all close the school. We told you not to, you know. And so what happens then? What happens going forward? I want to know what you think. Give me a call, 215-634-8065. Sister Murray's on the line. Go ahead.
2: Good morning, Solomon Word family.
0: Good morning.
2: Ooh, if you stepped outside, it's a beautiful day.
0: It is.
2: And just look at what God gives us. Mm-hmm. Great diversity. He gives us all of this green grass. It's gorgeous out here. I'm outside standing. It is so gorgeous. But I got to tell you something, Solomon. You know, when we look at what's happening, we've been there before. We've been there before with the schools closing, schools are merging schools. We've been in this space.
0: Mm-hmm.
2: But what we have to do is we got to stay focused. We have to have an agenda.
0: Yeah.
2: Stay prayed up. Because first of all, you know what really makes me sick?
0: What?
2: That they put black people in these places to destroy us, our own black people. And you know what? They think they're doing something right, right? But they ain't. And what they need to do is take a fall back and say, this ain't right. It don't feel right. It don't look right. It ain't right. Because guess what? When you know, you start merging kids from different backgrounds and different cultures and different ethnics, you start merging them together, guess what happens? It's a disaster. Because you know what? They're not used to what they're getting. One don't want to be educated, right? Some don't want to be educated. Mm. Some want to be educated. So the ones don't want to be educated, they distract the ones that want to be educated.
0: That's true. That right there. Yeah, you're right. You're right. Sister Mary, go ahead. You want to say something else?
2: We got some smart kids.
0: Yes, we do.
2: Are graduating.
0: Yeah.
2: Want to be doctors and lawyers.
0: Yes.
2: But we got some ones who are bad to come to school to distract everybody. I'm going to let you go. But we got this conversation. This got to go on.
0: Yeah.
2: Because guess what? This is not the end of the end. Donald Trump will never win. He will never win.
0: I hear you, Sister Mary. Thank you for your call this morning on WURD Radio. We appreciate it. You do have some kids that, you know, they'll distract others, but and you know, you can change the atmosphere of a classroom. I know somebody who knows that, Gail from the Northeast. She was a teacher. She's on the line. Go ahead, Gail.
3: Good morning, Sally.
0: How you doing?
3: And we're a family.
0: Mm-hmm.
3: Yes, I want to say this. When we say we're working against, they might not give the money and things, people have to realize if they don't get the money, they close more schools.
0: Mm-hmm.
3: They closed more schools. Mm-hmm. And South Philadelphia, and it was Orton Reed at the time, not the kid one now, but Orton Reed. When they closed Orton Reed and had all the people from over Broad Street, the 30th, come over to South Philly, it was chaos.
0: Mm-hmm.
3: Because people don't understand boundaries. Mm-hmm. You have a certain group of people in and factions. And this was done, what she learned during Arlene Ackerman's time, that she learned that you can't just haphazardly do that to high schools and middle schools, because you do have faction. And if you don't know what you're doing and you don't understand the neighborhood, then you run into problems.
0: Yes, you do.
3: And to
0: yes,
3: me, you do. When you do this, you have to be conscious and listen to the people.
0: Mm-hmm.
3: Somewhere, like I said, there's going to have to be a middle. Mm-hmm. And we're going to have to accept it. But some schools are going to have to close, and some people are going to have to take their kids and tell them, this is what's going to be. It's not getting any easier for us right now, because with this man doing all this stuff in these countries, and you look at our gas prices, the defunding of the black community, because while all this is going on and distracting us, they're literally taking money from HBCUs. They've already done things that they can do to teachers and nurses. They are doing this to black organizations.
0: Yeah.
3: So that we will stay stagnant and we can't move. So instead of us arguing with one another, we all have to get together and work out this problem.
0: Mm-hmm.
3: We can't say, no, city council here. To me. No, we got to come together. And if we don't, he wins. And you can't let him win.
0: Mm-hmm.
3: Because what he wants is to put us back in Jim Crow.
0: Mm-hmm.
3: And this is showing every day.
0: Yeah, it is.
3: Thank you. Have a blessed
0: one. Thank you. You do the same. Let's go to Joyce in South Philly on line 3. Go ahead, Joyce.
4: Yes, I. Good morning.
0: Good morning,
4: Brother Charles. Good programming.
0: Thank you.
4: Usual. I just was going to say, I think it's strategic. I was listening to Al Sharpton's show.
0: Yeah.
4: Yesterday.
0: Mm-hmm.
4: And I was surprised to find out that they said the same thing is happening in Atlanta. They're closing 16 schools.
0: Mm-hmm.
4: And in, I don't know if it's New York, somewhere else. And I know in our area, when they did that, first they closed the schools, then they closed the mom and pop shops, then they take away the churches, and then they use some of the schools, like for apartments and what have you.
0: Right.
4: That was all part of the regentrification process.
0: Mm-hmm.
4: When you take out all the solid things that keep the people in the community, your schools aren't there, your churches aren't there, so you got to go outside. What is there left? You know what I mean?
0: I do.
4: Growing up to keep it a cohesive neighborhood. So I think it's strategic, but I had no idea. Had I not been listening, I didn't know what was happening in other places as well.
0: Hmm.
4: And in that greater number.
0: Mm-hmm. Yeah, I want to thank you for your call this morning on WURD Radio. And, you know, could be the path to gentrification in some of these communities. I know that we often get stuff in the mail, text, phone calls. We want to buy your house. Man, if you don't get out of here, you know what I mean? But it's constant. And, you know, if you close the school and turn it into something else, you know, maybe that jumpstarts that process. It's an interesting thought, Joyce. Thanks for sharing it. We're going to go to break. On the other side of this break, we are going to continue the show. We got to talk about your health with Dr. Delaina Wardlaw, one half of the Twin Sister Docs. I'm Solomon Jones. This is WURD Radio. We'll be right back.

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1: Up until recently, our worst ride of about half an hour was what we were sitting through west on the Schuylkill between the Boulevard and Belmont while an accident was being cleared. Having cleared such accident activity, we're in 20 minutes heavy volume Boulevard to Gladwin, which is normal. Rides up and down those toward I-95 in Delaware County, southbound from ride down from Cottman, not bad at all. Our next worst ride, perhaps, though, would be the Blue Route northbound, 20 minutes between I-95 and the Media Bypass. Lisa Fairfax, Total Traffic.
2: Be sure to tune in Mondays and Fridays for the most current traffic and weather reports brought to you in part by Jefferson.
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4: 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The U.S. Representative for Pennsylvania's 3rd District, covering West, North, South Philadelphia, and Center City, is your essential advocate for economic and educational opportunity. 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This representative also acts as a liaison for constituent services, brings Philadelphia priorities to Washington, and your vote must be counted for this election. 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
2: Good morning. 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I want to welcome you back to Wake Up With Word. Joining us this morning is Dr. Delaina Wardlaw. She is one half of the Twin Sister Docs. Dr. McDonald is out today. Dr. Wardlaw, good morning.
3: Good morning,
2: Fowler.
3: How are you?
2: I'm okay, but I'm a little stressed because the Sixers lost by almost 40.
3: I'm even going to
2: Lord!
3: It's a 7 series, so hopefully, you know, they can pull it all together.
2: Yeah, I hope so, because, man, y'all stressing me out. Lord have mercy. So, but let's talk about stress, because Dr. Wardlaw, I want to start with kids, because when children complain of stomach aches, therapists say it could be a sign of something else. What did they find?
3: So, stomach aches can be a sign of kids worrying, having some, being anxious about things. And so we really have to make sure that we are being mindful of it. There is a very strong mind-gut connection, Solomon. You know that saying, I was so nervous I had butterflies in my stomach?
2: Yep.
3: Well, that's because your GI tract can detect what's going on in your mind.
2: Wow.
3: You know, you're about to get on that roller coaster, and your stomach starts turning.
2: Yeah.
3: Or your body is all, your mind is already anticipating what's going to go on. And your gut can feel it. There's a strong gut-mind connection.
2: Okay.
3: Kids feel it, too. And so when a kid is complaining of, when they wake up in the morning, oh, I don't want to go to school, or my stomach hurts. Oh, is it because if they hadn't been having any illness or signs prior to that, and it just came on immediately, as soon as when they woke up, and you have to think, like, okay, what's going on at school? Could it be that they didn't do their homework?
2: Mm-hmm.
3: Could it be that they didn't prepare for a test? Could it be that there's a bully at school? Could it be something that is going on that's making them anxious, nervous, or worried? And so you have to think about that. Now, you also have to make sure that there isn't anything else going on as well medically if it's a recurrent thing, Solomon, right?
2: Yeah.
3: So you have to make sure you talk to your doctor and identify, you know, could it be something going on with their bowel habits? Could it be, you know, constipation? You know, could it be something going on with the urinary tract? So you have to not just, just sweep it under the carpet. So children really can't, sometimes they can't separate the big problems from the little problems, or sometimes a little problem might be a, you know, something significant to them. So, but we have to make sure that stomach ache could be a sign of them worrying about something, concerned about something. It could be, look for patterns, you know, is it every time they have to go prepare for their game, like they got to go out and play their basketball game, or if they have to, you know, go to and do a presentation, or if they have to go and do a project. So kind of look for patterns, look and see if it's happening during certain times, certain days of the week, and just kind of be mindful of it, ask some questions about it, and if it's reoccurring, have a conversation with your doctor.
2: All right. So I love cruises. I really do. But it's an environment where disease can sometimes spread. Three people died aboard a cruise ship from something called hantavirus. What is it, and how can we avoid contracting that disease?
3: So hantavirus is a virus that is spread. It's spread. It's particularly spread through rodents. You know, through mice and mice droppings and things like that. It's rarely spread contact, human contact to human contact.
2: Okay,
3: but we have these cases going on this cruise ship, and they really haven't said if it is because of direct, you know, human-to-human contact, or is it because it was some exposure to some rodent droppings? We don't have all the information just yet, but we do know that people are ill on that ship, and there are some folks that have died. So how can we protect ourselves? And like we said, it's spread through the rodents, rats, mice, you know, so we have to, one, try to prevent them from getting into our houses, but sometimes they do, but if you can patch up any of the holes and things that you have that can allow them to get in.
2: Mm-hmm.
3: Two, if you come into contact with their droppings, you know what I mean? And, you know, we see the droppings. You just have to be mindful of how you clean them up.
2: Yeah.
3: You know, you want to make sure that you wear protective gloves, you know, even though hopefully you have a broom and a dustpan or what have you. Avoid using vacuums because, you know, if you spread the particles into the air, then you can breathe it in.
2: Wow.
3: And just making sure you clean with bleach in the areas that if there's a lot of droppings there.
2: Mm-hmm.
3: But the other thing problem is that we have to be mindful of the symptoms, because this virus, it attacks the respiratory system and it attacks the kidneys. And so it can cause, it starts out like many of the other viruses, like flu-like symptoms, fatigue, fever, muscle aches, it can be nausea, vomiting, diarrhea, headaches. But as it progresses, it can lead to cough, shortness of breath, chest pain, and as it starts to cause a significant impact, infection in the body, causing blood pressure to drop, kidneys to fail, chest pain, people, their heart giving out. The key to this, Solomon, is there is not a specific treatment. We call supportive care.
4: Okay.
3: So if you're having problems breathing, we have to give you oxygen. If your respiratory failure, if your respiratory system fails too significantly, we have to put you on a breathing machine.
4: Mm-hmm.
3: We have to give you IV fluids to hydrate you and get your blood pressure back up. And so people whose kidneys fail, they have to get on dialysis. Now, these are the people who have the extreme symptoms, Solomon.
4: Uh-huh.
3: But again, this is rare, but we're seeing these cases pop up on this cruise ship. So really, for us and the general population, not on a cruise ship, just protecting ourselves from the contact with the root and droplets that we may see.
4: All right. So there is a new study that suggests that bowel cancer patients with a specific genetic profile do a lot better after receiving an experimental immunotherapy treatment. What is immunotherapy, and what results did it give to these patients?
3: So immunotherapy, Solomon, is treatments that we use to help boost the immune system. So you have immunotherapy in this case, where they looked at, it was a small study of 32 patients who had stage 2 to 3 bowel cancer.
4: Mm-hmm.
3: And so what it looked at also was that these patients, Solomon, had a specific gene, a genetic type or gene mutation that they were, when they were put into this study. And they were given medication, this immunotherapy, Solomon, for about 9 weeks of treatment before they would be considered for surgery. And what they noticed was that a significant portion of the participants in this study, up to nearly 60%, their tumors had reduced so significantly that they didn't even need surgery when it came time for surgery. Why? Because that immunotherapy revved up the immune system enough to be able to identify those cancer cells and attack them. Typically, the body sometimes have difficulty identifying the cancer cells because they are part of our body,
4: even though they
3: are abnormal. But the immunotherapy helps your immune system, boost your immune system to be able to identify those cancer cells and to attack them. Now, this was a small study, and it was for patients who had a small, who had a specific gene type, Solomon. So it doesn't apply to everybody who has a colon cancer or a bowel cancer. But again, this is, you know, more research, larger studies may allow this to become to fruition for other patients as well.
4: Mm-hmm. Now, is bowel cancer the same as colon cancer?
3: Yes. So okay. When we say bowel cancer, there's the large intestine, and then there's the small intestine.
4: Okay.
3: This right here, they're talking about the bowel, the large intestine. So yes, the bowel is considered colon cancer, is a part of bowel cancers, yes.
4: Okay. So want to talk about another type of cancer, skin cancer. It has a high cure rate if it's caught early, but what are the warning signs we should be looking for?
3: So, yes. So one, let me just start off and say, Solomon, we as Black folks, yes, we can get skin cancer.
4: Okay.
3: So that, you know, that myth that we don't get skin cancer, false. So just be aware of that.
4: Mm-hmm.
3: But the thing that I like to tell my patients and my family members is we have to look for the ABCDEs of skin cancer, right? So we're looking at lesions on your skin that, one, particularly moles. Like if you have a mole, and moles are typically circled, like a circular shape.
4: Yeah.
3: But the mole is uneven on both sides, what we call asymmetry. It's not equal on both sides. Like there's some, and it can be irregular. It has some jagged edges to it, right?
4: Mm-hmm.
3: B is the borders, the irregular borders or the irregular edges. C is this, that mold is changing color, so if it's, you know, you've had this mold on your arm for years, start to change colors, that's something that you need to talk to your doctor about.
4: Okay.
3: D is how big it is, the diameter. If it's bigger than the size of a pencil eraser and it's starting to grow in size, that's what the E is. It's starting to evolve. It's starting to change the size. So if you have this skin lesion and it is starting to change, it has irregular borders, the colors are starting to change. And the other thing, Solomon, is a bleeding mole also has to be, you have to talk to that about your, talk to your doctor about that as well.
4: Mm.
3: Now, African-Americans may present a little differently, Solomon. Well, so we have to make sure that we're paying attention to the palms of our hands, the soles of our feet, looking at our nails. So if we see some unusual dark spots under our nails that are persisting, some unusual dark spots in our soles and in our palms that are following that ABCD pattern, you need to talk to your doctor. So the three biggest things, a non-healing sore or mole that is changing and bleeding, change the size of the mole, and these irregular changes in the mole itself, Solomon.
4: Mm-hmm. Okay.
3: Oh, and one other thing, mm-hmm. make sure you use sunblock. Use your sunblock. We have to make sure that we are preventing the damage from the UV rays from the sun.
4: All right. So even black people got to use sunblock.
3: Yes, we do.
4: All right. Well, Dr. Warlaw, you got anything else before we go?
3: No, you don't enjoy the weather. You know, it's been a little tricky. Cold one day, warm the next. So
4: yep.
3: Make sure you are prepared when you go out.
4: There you go. All right. Well, Dr. Warlaw, thanks so much for joining us this morning on WURD.
3: Have a good day. Thank you, Solomon.
4: All right. You take care. We're going to go to break on the other side. We're going to continue the show. Got to talk about a vote that took place in the state house. They were trying to get whites only housing in Pennsylvania. We'll talk about the results of that with State Representative Malcolm Kenyatta on the other side of the break. I'm Solomon Jones. We'll be right back.
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5: I was wondering why we were in such a jam. Now we know. Eastbound on the Pennsylvania Turnpike between Mid-County and Fort Washington is an accident zone. There's an accident in the left lane. We've got very bright sunshine, and eastbound delays can be tricky. That westbound delay on the Turnpike is at 10 minutes between Willow Grove and Fort Washington. Careful in what could be a gaper zone. No issues for you, but double-digit delays in the teens are what you'll find on rides for northbound 470, 695 to the Media Bypass, and up and down the Schuylkill and I-95 generally. Lisa Fairfax, Total Traffic.
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6: Here's your latest extended weather forecast for the Philadelphia area. Sunshine, very warm, very windy today. The high gets all the way up to 85. Mostly cloudy overnight, low down to 63. And then a mostly rainy day for tomorrow. Still very windy, not quite as warm. The high up to 72. Continued clouds and showers for Thursday. And suddenly it's cooler than average. A high of only 62. Sun returns for Friday. A high of 67. Partial sunshine for Saturday with a chance of showers and a high of 70. And then it looks pretty nice. Nice for Sunday, sunny and 74. Once again for today, sunny, windy, and very warm, high of 85. I'm Randy Chepigan with your Philadelphia weather.
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7: Today is our first roundtable discussion for our book club. 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The author is actually about to join us, Jeff Bennett. Hey, Jeff. 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
10: Hello, Philadelphia. This is Chairman Omar Sabir. 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
11: Our region remains in a severe opioid overdose crisis, increasingly driven by fentanyl, a synthetic opioid far more potent than heroin or morphine. 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
1: Go back. 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This is Solomon Jones on 900 AM, 96.1 FM. WURD. I want to welcome you back to Wake Up with Word. And joining us now is State Representative Malcolm Kenyatta. He's also vice chair of the DNC. Joins us this morning to talk about some legislation that that was being considered here in Pennsylvania. Representative Kenyatta, good morning.
2: Good morning, Solomon. How you doing?
1: I'm good. How are you?
2: Listen, I'm doing fantastic, and I'll tell you, in Harrisburg, with just a one-seat majority in the House of Representatives, Democrats are doing some important things. And so I'm excited to talk to you about this bill as well as you.
1: Yeah, so let's talk about this bill. And the bill, of course, was a bill that would allow for some whites-only towns in Pennsylvania. And it was being considered in the state house. And so what happened with that bill? First of all, explain to us the bill and what it said in its totality, and then what happened with it.
3: So it's House Bill 2103, which was originally introduced by Representative Waxman, and it really was in response to an organization called Return to the Land. This is a group in Arkansas, which is right now building white-only communities. They're not being euphemistic about it. They're being very clear that state law does not prohibit them from building white-only communities. And they identified Pennsylvania as a place that had that same loophole in the law that allowed them to basically use our laws around private clubs to broadly take entire neighborhoods and say that these are now 100% white-only neighborhoods. And so it's taking the red line in that we've been combating for generations and no longer being, sly about it, but explicitly saying that these are the types of communities they want to create. They've identified Pennsylvania. Representative Waxman introduced this bill. But what we did along the way was also take the provisions of a bill that I've been working on for a long time called the Fairness Act to ban the definitions and the categories in which folks can be discriminated and then have the ability to go to the Pennsylvania Human Relations Commission and have somebody adjudicate those claims of discrimination. So we have an opportunity with, one fell swoop to ban whites-only communities, and it's ridiculous that we're talking about this in 2026, and to say that our Human Relations Act covers all Pennsylvanians, no matter who they are, and not a single Republican member voted for it. Not a single one.
1: So that's what I'm trying to figure out. I'm trying to figure out why this was close. What are your thoughts?
3: I can't tell you, because the Fairness Act, which was added to this legislation, passed last session with bipartisan support. That gets added into a bill, having to address the racism that has been always present with us, but that people feel emboldened in a way that they haven't before because of this maniac we have in the White House. And I think that so many of them are so afraid of these organizations like Return to the Land and many others, which used to be on the fringes of the Republican Party, that frankly are members of Congress now, are in ICE. I mean, you think about it, the Proud Boys and so many others who attacked our country on January 6th are now hired to work for the federal government. And so when you have organizations like Return to the Land, which wants to, be racist and explicitly so, so many Republicans, I think, look at members of the fringes of their party who they have ushered into the mainstream of their party and feel terrified on doing the right thing, or even worse, maybe some of them actually agree with what Return to the Land to do, but they would have to comment on that.
1: So are there other states where Return to the Land has been able to do this?
3: So Arkansas and Pennsylvania were the two that, well, they're already doing it in Arkansas. So this is happening right now, which is why we felt a need to act expeditiously.
4: Yeah.
3: Pennsylvania was identified, and I apologize, Solomon, I can't remember the other, I think it was three other states that they identified as states that they saw the same loophole in the law that allowed them to operate as they're operating currently in Arkansas. And we don't want them to bring that divisive, you know, behavior to Pennsylvania.
4: Yeah.
1: And so, so that was defeated by one vote. Now I just want to be clear. Did you say all Republicans voted in favor of having that whites only community thing available here in Pennsylvania?
3: Yeah. So the bill actually passed by one vote. So now it's in the state Senate. So, you know, if you have a state senator, tell them to pass House Bill 2103. That's really important. We were able to get it over the finish line. As you know, House Democrats have one seat majority, but every single Republican, every single one, voted against this legislation, which would ban white only communities. You know, and you think about all of this, right? Not just in isolation, but in the fact of the Louisiana versus Calais decision, taking an axe to the Voting Rights Act, and all across this country, they have stopped elections that were already happening to redraw maps and take away black political power. And so, you know, I would tell you, I'm going to be in Mississippi next week, where Democrats have broke the state Senate supermajority and done a lot of other important work in terms of winning elections in Mississippi. But the point I'm going to drive home there, and that we need to drive home everywhere, is we need to win statewide elections. You know, so much we've limited black political power to, can we pick up a couple of congressional seats? And that representation matters. But we have to build out the infrastructure to win statewide, because these sort of things, which used to be, you know, Solomon, this just used to be something crazy somebody would say, and you could sort of move on with the rest of your day. But they are doing this stuff now, and we're not going to allow that nonsense to take place in Pennsylvania. We're not going to allow it to happen.
1: All right. So we're talking with State Representative Malcolm Kenyatta. He's also vice chair of the Democratic National Committee, and talking about a bill that barely passed, but that bans white only towns in the state of Pennsylvania. And so you talk about Louisiana versus Calais, and that, of course, is the Supreme Court case that gutted Section 2 of the Voting Rights Act, which allowed for black people to have representation commensurate with their numbers in states across the country. There is now redistricting going on across the country. And so how do you see this coming out? Because, you know, Republicans are looking to redraw maps in a way to make sure that they maintain their majority. How do you see it playing out?
3: Listen, I think two things are true at the same time. What's true is what we just discussed, that John Roberts, you know, the wet dream of his life has been overturning the Voting Rights Act, and he's finally gotten his wish in so many respects.
4: Mm-hmm.
3: However, what's also true is that they are doing this because they are scared out of their mind. They are scared that the American people are rejecting every aspect of this administration. People don't want to pay $5 for gas, Solomon. Folks don't want to be in a position like we're in Pennsylvania right now, where, do you know, the minimum wage, the $7.25 minimum wage, which House Democrats also passed, which is in the state Senate, that is not enough to buy a pound of beef right now in this country.
4: Yeah.
3: So when we think about all of those things, they know that the American people are upset, and they are terrified that they cannot win these elections

0: popular president in the history of this country. And the last time, I mean, actually, there is no last time. There is, nobody's ever been this unpopular. But Donald Trump lost the majority, his first term in the House of Representatives by a big margin. And I think that even with all of the games, they're going to find that a lot of people who they thought were with them are not with them on this. 77% of Americans don't trust what Donald Trump is doing on inflation, for example. So we really have an opportunity to pick up some elections, pick up some seats, excuse me, to win some elections. And that's why, as I mentioned, Democrats are investing in Mississippi and Arkansas and all these places. We're not just showing up saying, you know, now this has happened, we need to get engaged. We've been engaged for a long time, and this is going to be the second time I'm in Mississippi. I'll be in Tennessee for the fourth time. And so, you know, I'm putting some miles on going to the South and showing our commitment and investing in response to that verbalized commitment in Black communities to not just fight back to what they're doing in congressional maps, but we have to win statewide elections. And that used to seem like, you know, a pipe dream in some of these states. But I think it's possible if we organize in the way that we're trying to right now.
1: Yeah. And that, of course, Malcolm Kenyatta, state representative and vice chair of the DNC. I'm thinking about how all of this ties together, because the maps are drawn in, you know, they're decided by state legislatures, right?
0: Yep.
1: And so the problem is, if you have segregated communities, then the state representatives who represent those communities are very likely going to look like those segregated communities. And so I guess my question is, statewide, you can win the governor's race, you can win the lieutenant governor, you can win the attorney general. But if the maps are decided in the state legislatures and the communities are segregated anyway, how do you solve that to get fair maps?
0: Well, part of it is, and you know, and what's happening right now in Louisiana, you had a governor that went and signed this executive order, you know, trying to block the election and demanding that these new maps move forward. So I think that we have to recognize that we need every single lever of power. And I think for a long time, you had people getting into the stinking thinking that we can never win in these communities, and then you don't invest in these communities. Mm-hmm. And then people don't turn out in these communities, and it justifies your lack of investment. At the national party, we have increased our investment in all state parties, and you see state parties right now, like in Pennsylvania, where Pennsylvania, we just saw an increase of almost 10,000 new Democrats being registered and Republicans losing 50 people. And so what does that tell you after years of not doing partisan registration, after years of, you know, just sitting on our laurels and believing that, you know, we can only win certain communities? We're changing the trajectory. And so just this weekend in Texas, there were two mayoral seats where Democrats flipped in the face of big Republican money, in the face, you know, in the face of demographics that should look like they're not in their favor, look like they're not in their favor. You know, we're winning in places. We're going to have to continue to win. And exactly what you said is right, Solomon. We have to win everywhere. Mm-hmm. We can't just win one race or another race. We have to win everywhere. And that's the only way, you know, we save our country in this moment, frankly. Mm-hmm.
1: Otherwise, you have stuff like this passing, you know, whites only towns. And look, you know, the fact that it barely, the ban on these whites only towns barely by one vote passed, to me, it speaks volumes about where we are.
0: It is insane. And, you know, and frankly, you know, it's disgusting stuff. There's no other way to put it. It's disgusting. But, you know, listen, we get up every day and we do this work because we know what's at stake. And we do not want what's happening in Arkansas to make its way to Pennsylvania. And so I'm happy we got this legislation, you know, out of the House. And now it's up to the state Senate to get this to the governor's desk. Who has made clear, you know, he was signing this immediately.
1: Yeah. Now I'm going to ask you one more question before you go, because I think it's important. What does the Black community do in this moment, in your view, in the face of all that we see happening, to try to rig our system so that only one party wins? What do Black people do in this moment?
0: You know, important and frustrating. It goes back to those two things that I said, two things that are true, right? They are rigging our system. They are doing all of that.

0: but they're going after the black vote because the black vote is so powerful.
1: Mm-hmm.
0: And so in every authoritarian project, as a student of history, you go back and look, and a part of what despots and authoritarians and people who want to be in control try to do is first convince you that you don't have any power.
1: Mm-hmm.
0: If they don't have to fight you, then they win by default. And if they put up enough barriers to convince you that fighting is not worth it, then they win by default. They're doing all of these things because if black people show up and vote, particularly in so many of our southern states, where the black population is dramatically under-reflected in terms of the election results, because we for so long haven't talked to folks, haven't engaged in an ongoing way. We're trying to change what we're doing on the structural side, but I think this is also, you know, bigger than any organization. This is a personal commitment that we have to make to ourselves and make to our families and make to our neighbors, that we're not going to allow this thing to die on our watch. Yeah. We're just not going to allow it to happen.
1: All right. That is State Representative Malcolm Kenyatta, also vice chair of the Democratic National Committee. I want to thank you for joining us this morning on WURD.
0: Anytime. Thank you so much, Solomon.
1: Thanks, Malcolm. 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I'm Solomon Jones. This is WURD Radio. On the other side of the break, we're going to talk with the leader of ATTACK, Avenging the Ancestors Coalition. Michael Kord joins us on WURD.

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1: I think we're in a lot of heavy traffic right now on rides up and down the Blue Route near Plymouth Township. So closer to rides where the Blue Route becomes Northeast Extension. I don't think that had anything to do with the accident that was eastbound on the turnpike between Mid-County and Fort Washington. That's gone. The westbound ride on the turnpike between Willow Grove and Fort Washington at 10 minutes or so is about right. Got a disabled vehicle on the eastbound Platte Bridge dragging you between 95 and the upside where it blocks the right lane. Lisa Fairfax, Total Traffic.
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0: morning. This is Solomon Jones on 900 AM, 96.1 FM, WURD. I want to welcome you back to Wake Up With Word. And joining us now is Michael Cord. Michael Cord, of course, is a lawyer. He is a columnist. He is a Word Radio host. He is the founder and executive director of the Avenging the Ancestors Coalition, and he is the angriest black man in America. Michael Cord, good morning.
1: Hey, Solomon, the check is in the mail, man. Every time you do your promo intro, I'm like, damn it, I need to record this and play it before the radio courtroom show.
0: Oh, man.
1: Thank you very much, Solomon. I'm doing well. How are you?
0: I'm doing well, man. It's a lot going on. Give us an update on what's happening at the president's house at 6th and Market.
1: There's a lot going on. The first thing I want to share with your massive audience, Solomon, is that on Thursday, which is May 21, in about 2 weeks, Thursday, May 21, ATTAC will have its annual Owner Judge Escape celebration. Many of us know that of the nine held at 6th and Market at America's first White House, two of them escaped. One was a grown man, that was Hercules. He was able to escape when he went back to Mount Vernon, Virginia. But Owner Judge did it right here in Philly. And on May 21 of 2026, will be exactly 230 years to the very day. So we encourage people to, one, show up on Thursday, not this Thursday, not the following Thursday, but in about 2.5 weeks, Thursday, May 21, 3:30 p.m., 6th and Market, to support ATTAC and highlighting the story of Owner Judge. Solomon, we've been doing this for the past 23 years. We started doing this celebration in 2003. We're up to 2026. We need people to show up Thursday, May 21, 3:30, 6th and Market.
0: All right. Well, we look forward to that. And, you know, some of the I was just down there the other day, Mike. I was down there, man. I had to go there after they did this thing with the Voting Rights Act. I just felt like, ooh, I needed to be connected to my people, my ancestors, and to realize all that we'd been through. And so I went down to 6th and Market. Mm-hmm. And was there, and I see that some of the displays are up, some of them are not. Where is the court case with this right now?
1: Great question. One of the things that we've been able to do to be so successful, Solomon, we took a page from the book of the civil rights activists from the 50s and 60s. They would send activists in the streets to raise hell. Mm-hmm. They would send attorneys into the courtrooms to raise issues. That's exactly what we're doing. That's why we're having this thing on May 21. But to answer your question directly, Solomon, we are right now in two separate federal courts. We're back in the U.S. District Court because we filed something called a motion to intervene. Brother Malcolm always talked about making it plain. I'll make it plain. A motion to intervene means this. You were kind of sort of in the case to begin with, and we were, because the city did a great job under Madam Mayor Sherelle Parker and her great law department. They kicked this thing off with their lawsuit on January 22. ATTAC came in and joined in with the city as what we call a friend of the court, amicus. So we're still lockstep with the city. We appreciate the mayor and law department, but we decided to take it to the next level. So we filed this thing called a motion to intervene, which means we love what the city is doing, but we want to expand it. The city has a great argument about how the federal government violated something called the Administrative Procedures Act. Basically, that means that there's certain steps the federal government was supposed to follow, and it didn't. That violated the APA, and the city has a great legal argument. We joined in that argument on January 22, but just recently, Solomon, we expanded it by saying, that's a great argument, but we want to talk about race.
0: Yeah.
1: We want to talk about racism. We want to talk about slavery. And we filed that motion to intervene. We expect a ruling from the district court judge very soon. We're also in the Third Circuit Court of Appeals because we won on the first lawsuit that was filed by the city in order to stop the federal government from doing what it did. And to answer your question directly and specifically, Solomon, here's where we are. There were 34 interpretive panels on the site before the guy in the White House sent the vandals to destroy. We won in the federal district court. That judge ordered all 34 to be restored. The federal government began to follow that order. They got 16 of the 34 back up. And then the federal government said, to hell with this. We don't want to do this. Let's appeal to the Third Circuit. Third Circuit said, okay, stop. You don't have to put all 34 back, but you must keep the 16 that you did put up, and then we'll come back to court to argue. So right now, nearly half are back. We expect the remainder before July 4.
0: Yeah, it's interesting to watch how this thing is playing out, because even on the panels that they don't have up, people have put up papers and other things to explain what happened.
1: The papers they put up sound not historically accurate. Well done.
0: You can't shut us up, man. And you know, I think the beauty of it, Mike, is that I've seen a lot of people who don't look like us who are outraged with this.
1: Yes. I'm so glad you hit it on the head, because right now, Solomon, on the eve of the 250th anniversary of this country, there are a lot of folks, in particular white folks, who say, I love this country, I'm a true patriot. I'm saying, okay, that might be true, but you have to understand, in order to truly love something, you got to know the good, the bad, and the ugly. Your husband, your wife might bring you roses every morning, but you don't realize they're a serial killer every night.
0: How about
1: you
0: that?
1: Need to know the good, the bad, and the ugly. Talk about the good, the Revolutionary War, ending British tyranny. Talk about that good. You got to talk about the bad, the mistreatment of women, and you definitely got to talk about the ugly, which is the genocide of the red people and the enslavement of the black people. If you know all that history and say, okay, America has a promising future, go ahead and say you love it, but you got to know the truth. You got to know the whole truth and nothing but the truth, which is the good, the bad, the ugly, and that's what we're trying to share.
0: There you go. That's Michael Cord. He is the founder, executive director of the Avenging the Ancestors Coalition. They fought to get those interpretive panels and the whole President's House display at Sixth and Market to explain the history of George Washington and slavery and the people that he enslaved. And the Trump administration took down some of those panels, all of the panels, and they were able to get some of those panels back up. So what is it that you want the community to know and to do as we move forward concerning the President's House?
1: Great question. Two answers. First, I want the community to know that we are here because of black media. We are here because of WRT. We're getting coverage from international media, from national media, but none of them would have never known about it if it wasn't for Solomon and other folks in WRD right there in the front line at Sixth and Market. So the public needs to know that attack has blown up the way we are because of you and WRD. That's the first thing. The second thing is, I pointed out, we got a two-pronged approach. We got attorneys in the courtrooms raising issues, but we need activists in the streets to raise hell. So we need people to show up on May 21 and at every other event we have. So this is what we need to do. Just go to our new website. It's a fancy new website. We got a great college student who put it together for us. So if anybody wants to know anything at any time about what they can do individually, and remember what Gil Scott-Heron said, just because you can't do everything doesn't mean you shouldn't do anything.
0: Right.
1: So go to that website, get all the information, avengingtheancestors.com. 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So those two things, Solomon, appreciate what you and WRD has done to put attack on the map, to save the site, and to join the army by going to avengingtheancestors.com.
0: All right. Michael Cord, I want to thank you as always, man, for joining us this morning on WURD Radio.
1: I want to thank you. You know what they say, Solomon, game, recognize game. You are now members of the Mutual Admiration Society.
0: Thank you, brother. I appreciate that. And we'll talk to you soon. So that, of course, is Michael Cord, man. And what I realized, Faheem, see, I've been in this game for a minute, right? I've been around for a minute. And I found an old Philadelphia Magazine piece, and I sent it to Michael, where the two of us are on the page as, I think, was it 40 under 40? Might have been 40 under 40, right? And he was the lawyer. They listed him as the lawyer, and they listed me as the writer. And we were on the same page in that thing, man. And we still on the same page. fighting for our people.
2: Yeah, absolutely. You know, it's interesting to see, you know, how things progress and move forward when you look back like that.
0: Absolutely, man. So love what he's doing. We're going to keep fighting and keep on pushing. We got a couple of minutes. So if y'all want to call, you can. 215-634-8065. That, of course, the number you can call to get in on the conversation right here at WURD Radio. You can also, of course, weigh in on Facebook at Forward at FORWURD. That is FORWURD. That is how you get in on Facebook. So, number of people weighing in. Malcolm White weighing in. Gail Robinson as well. Thank you, Malcolm Kenyatta. You've also got Raphael Suleiman saying good morning to the Word family. Donna Washington as well. Lucy Lusan said, I hate when people say Democrats and Republicans are the same. They are not the same. They may have similarities, but they are not the same. You know, when people say that to me, I just ask one question. Who's trying to stop you from voting? Both of them trying to stop you from voting? You know what I mean? If they are, then they're the same. But if one is trying to stop you from voting and one is trying to get you to vote, well, then they're not the same. And so, you know, I think we have to do a better job, I think, of having conversations with each other, of interrogating these statements that people make, and really of figuring out what our interests are. Now, our interest is not always going to be with one party or the other. That's not the point here. The point is to recognize that, no, you do have some choices. You do have some decisions to make, and that you do have some things that you might want to learn so that you can make informed decisions. It's not to say that any of us are stupid, because we're not. We're brilliant people. But sometimes we can be uninformed about stuff, and that leads to bad decisions. That leads us to supporting stuff that literally is against our interests, right? And so, you know, we just need to, you know, understand what choices we have, understand what those things are based on, and then move forward. But whatever decision you're going to make after that, I think that's fair.
2: Yeah, and you know, and sometimes I feel like because of just what, you know, Black people have been through historically.
0: Yep.
2: We're just kind of stuck in a space where we're constantly waiting for the other shoe to drop. So it's like, so you have one party that's just right in your face telling you they don't like you. Like, yeah, we just straight up don't like y'all. And then you have another party that's saying that we do like y'all and support y'all, but we don't trust it.
0: Yeah.
2: You know, so that's why we're in a space where it's like, oh, they're both against me, you know, type of thing.
0: That's right. That's right. Cause you're right. We've been through a lot and we have reason to be suspicious, reason to be mistrustful. Black people don't trust medicine. You know why? Because we were experimenting on. You know what I'm saying? Like, you know, it's a lot, man, that, you know, and so we have reason to feel the way that we do. And so for people to be like, oh, just get over it. No, you don't just get over that. You don't just get over any of that. And so we continue to push forward, but we got to push forward only one way. Together. And so want to remind you that we are inviting you to join us for Ready, Set, Grow at the P4 Hub Thursday, May 7th from 6 to 8:30 with our very own Tech Life Steph. We are going to be hosting an event there and we need you there. So at the P4 Hub, that's going to be happening on Thursday, May 7th from 6 to 8:30, and it's brought to you by Comcast, Pico, and TD Bank. Next up, it's Councilmember Cindy Bass. We're going to expand on the President's House conversation and talk specifically about Oney Judge, the woman that escaped from George Washington's enslavement. I'm Solomon Jones. We'll be right back.
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0: Good morning. 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I want to welcome you back to Wake Up with Word. And joining us now is Councilmember Cindy Bash. She represents the 8th Councilmanic District. Joins us to talk about the designation of May 21st as Own It Judge Day to honor the resistance to slavery. Councilmember Bash, good morning.
13: Good morning. How are you?
0: I'm good. How you doing?
13: I'm good. I'm a little stuffy with the cold, but I'm glad to be here with you and your listeners this morning.
0: Yeah, I'm kind of, I don't know what's going on with me. It's like back and forth, like, oh, I'm cured. No, I'm not. Oh, I'm cured. No, I'm not.
13: I know that feeling.
0: Yeah. So let's talk about Oney Judge. Who was she?
13: Oney Judge was a woman who was born into slavery. She was biracial. Her father was white. And her mother was of mixed heritage. And, you know, the lineage, or your sort of like your status, followed the mother's birth line. Mm-hmm. And so because the mother was a slave, her mother was a slave, she was a slave. And there were several other siblings who were all born into slavery. And so she became, I believe, a slave under Martha Washington's mm-hmm. first husband, and then when Martha Washington married George Washington, she was, you know, folded into that household. So that's how she arrived in this predicament in slavery with the Washingtons.
0: Mm-hmm. And she was here in Philadelphia, so the president's house, right. The place where we've all been protesting and really talking about the Trump administration taking down those displays that represented these people. That's where she was enslaved, right?
13: That is correct. She was enslaved in a number of places. It looks mm-hmm. like in Virginia. It looks like in New York, and here in Pennsylvania, here in the city of Philadelphia. And so she lived there and escaped from slavery on May 21st, 1796. You have to realize, I mean, I think we all realize just how dangerous that was,
0: yeah.
13: Just how frightened she must have been, how worried she must have been. If I'm captured, what will happen to me? You know, the brutality of slavery, as we know, would not have been You know, they would not have been kind to her in any way, shape, or form.
12: Yeah.
13: It wouldn't have been just returned to, you know, your previous position as a slave. You know, there would have been some form of punishment against this woman who simply wanted freedom. So we're going to celebrate this day every single year on May 21st. It's going to be Own a Judge Day. And listen, we're going to put as many of these sorts of remembrances on our calendar as we possibly can. Because as others are trying to erase history, erase our background, erase who we are, erase the experience that we have, what happened to us? What happened to us is a story that needs to be told for generations and generations until the end of time.
12: Yeah.
13: And so we're going to be adding more and more of these sorts of recognition here in the city of Philadelphia. And so, again, we want everybody to mark their calendar for May 21st of each year. As Own a Judge Day here in the city of Philadelphia.
0: Yeah, and I think that that kind of boldness and that kind of desire for freedom, that desire to have rights, that desire to be human, you know, that's big, I think, for all of us.
13: Yes, yes, that's big for all of us. This is a basic fundamental need as a human being, is to have, you know, self-determination, that you can decide where you're going to go, when you're going to go, what you want to do, when you want to do it. This is just a very much a basic for each and every one of us in our lives. When we think about, you know, oh, I'm going to get up, I'm going to go to the store, I'm going to go do this, I'm going to go do that, I got to go to work, I'm going to come home, I got to pick up my kids, I got to, you know, like, these are basic determinations that we make every single day. And decisions about what we're going to do, and the self-empowerment and the self-determination that shapes each and every one of us. And we should not think for one second that it was lost on someone who was a slave. It was lost on someone who was in bondage. No, they had the same desires to exercise their ability to live as free men and women. And so she acted upon that, and the courage, the amount of courage that it really required to be able to do that is just, you know, listen, that's the kind of courage we need to see all day, every day, and remember, and it's still in our young people. Listen, this is a stock that you come from, the courage to be able to fight back, to fight against slavery, to fight against racism, and to say that these conditions are unacceptable for me. These conditions where we look at what they're doing in our communities are unacceptable. These conditions where we have stop and goes, unacceptable. These conditions where you think you can come in and close down our schools without right-sizing the problem the right way, unacceptable. So we want to grow this generation and know that they need to fight back. You know, we're going to have their back, but we need to make sure our young people understand that they come from a lineage of people who were fighters and continue to be so.
0: Yeah. Well, let's talk about our young people and the school situation. So, you know, we were there when the last time they closed a bunch of schools. They closed Germantown and Fulton in your district. They closed schools across the city. And so now looking to close more schools. You're on council. I mean, what are your thoughts?
13: Well, my thoughts are that, listen, Dr. Wadlington made a very interesting statement. He said, when a young person drops out of school, we know that that's a life-changing, life-altering decision. If you drop out of school, you don't have the same life expectancy as a high school graduate.
12: Mm-hmm.
13: Statistics show that to be fact. And so by closing schools, you know that when you close a school, you lose some of those young people. Some people will say, I'm not going over to Martin Luther King High School at 10th Avenue. It's too rough. I don't feel like fighting. I'm not doing well anyway. You know, it's a struggle to get over there. I'm not going. And so we're causing people to drop out and lower life expectancies among our young people. So that's a fact. But number two, when you look at all the schools that were closed in 2013, 2014, most of the Well, if you look at the city of Philadelphia, it goes straight down Broad Street. Most of them were west of Broad. So I'm talking about west, talking about North Philly, talking about West Philly, Woodfield, all those areas. Most of the school closures were west of Broad Street. And on east of Broad Street, that's where the overcrowding is. And so rather than relieving those overcrowded positions of seats and transporting them over to the west side of Broad Street, You know, they can provide transportation to move those kids safely and keep our schools open. You would rather close them. And I want to know why. Mm-hmm. I don't think it's acceptable. I don't think it makes any sense. And the school district has to make a decision. Are they in the real estate business? Or are they in the business of educating our young people and our children?
12: Mm-hmm.
13: So they need to make a decision. What do you do? Do you educate or are you in real estate? Because it's really not clear to me at this point.
12: Hmm. So a number of members of council have tied that dollar rideshare tax to the school board's decision to have that vote to close these 17 schools. Where are you on that?
13: For the Uber tax?
12: Yeah.
13: Yeah, no.
12: No?
13: No.
12: Okay.
13: No. Yeah.
12: Right.
13: The Uber tax is a regressive tax. It's not, you know, there's this assumption that, oh, people who take Uber, oh, this is disposable, you know, disposable income. This is people who are going to the Sixers game, or they're going, you know, the Eagles game, or Phillies, or whatever. You know, they're going out for a concert or Friday night. Well, there's some people doing that. But there's a lot of people who are using Uber to get to work. I have relatives who do just that. They can't take SEPTA because it doesn't get them to work on time, and they're limited. They have limited mobility. They have to take an Uber. And they budgeted it in, and now you're going to increase the cost of an Uber. The idea that Uber would eat that tax, but the legislation says something completely different. And Solomon, I don't know if you caught that, but the legislation actually said that Uber and Lyft are to collect that tax directly from the passenger and then directly turn it over to the city of Philadelphia. So all of this foolishness and conversation around, oh, well, this is something that could actually they could eat. The legislation doesn't say that. The legislation requires them to take the tax from you and hand it over to the city of Philadelphia.
12: Mm-hmm.
13: So you know, we got to be all, you know, working on one accord to get our story straight and make sure that we're understanding what we're putting out there before we put it out.
12: So given that some of the schools are 100 years old, and, you know, I've been working in the schools for a long time, the buildings are, you know, I mean, they're 100 years old. Wagner's built 1927. A lot of other schools on that same design. What do you do given that it's so expensive to maintain the schools and many of them are half full? What do you think we should do?
13: I think that we should figure out how we renovate schools on a rotating basis.
12: Okay.
13: So we'll have to move some kids into some other schools while we renovate some of these other schools. So let's go back to Wagner, for example,
12: mm-hmm.
13: right? Wagner is not at capacity. You've got schools in the Northeast that are over capacity, right?
12: Mm-hmm.
13: You've got schools on the west side abroad that are under capacity. Move Wagner into a school that is under capacity right now, renovate it, and then move students back and move students from over on the east side abroad over to fill that school.
12: Okay.
13: And we can do this. The idea that all of a sudden the school district is going to go out and raise hundreds and hundreds and hundreds of millions of dollars to do these repairs that they haven't ever done is just absurd to me.
12: Mm-hmm.
13: There's no idea or there's no proof of the ability to be able to do this.
12: Yeah.
13: And to put it all on a sale as a promise, it reminds me of the soda tax.
12: Mm-hmm.
13: The idea was, if you vote for the soda tax, you're going to get new playgrounds, new rec centers, new libraries, universal pre-K, and more community schools. I don't think that anybody has seen the robust plan that soda tax was supposed to produce anywhere in the city of Philadelphia. Now, that's not to say we haven't had any new playgrounds. Of course we have. We've got some new playgrounds, but do we have enough? Absolutely not. And remind you that the rebuild program was supposed to be a 7-year program.
12: Mm-hmm.
13: And here we are 10 years.
12: Yeah.
13: 10 years after its introduction. And it's still not even done what it was supposed to do in 7 years.
12: Mm-hmm.
13: So, you know, like, it's just, we got to do better by our constituents. We all, you know, the city's got to do better.
12: We're talking with Councilwoman Cindy Bass. She represents the 8th Councilmanic District in the city of Philadelphia. Of course, May 21st is Owner Judge Day, celebrating her decision to emancipate herself from slavery. That sister said, peace, we out. You know what I mean? She said, we out of here. We certainly appreciate that and appreciate her. And thank you, Councilwoman, for taking some time to join us this morning on WURD.
13: It's my pleasure, and I apologize for my cold. And
12: that's all right.
13: But thank you so much for having me.
12: You're welcome. You're welcome. We're going to go to break. On the other side, we are going to continue the show. I am Solomon Jones. This is WURD Radio. We'll be right back.

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1: Looking at a problem in the right lane with what appears to be a truck or tractor trailer cab. I can't see. Part of the sign structure is obstructing my visibility for you as you head east over the Platte Bridge from 95 to South Philadelphia. So, yeah, there'll be at least a minor delay. You seem to be doing things quite in an orderly fashion there. Our worst ride is now at 20 minutes west on the Schuylkill Boulevard to Gladwin. Perfectly normal for the end of the rush hour. Other delays are down ticking from 10 to 15 minute rides elsewhere. Lisa Fairfax, Total Traffic.
0: It's time for a check on the weather on WURD.
2: Here's your latest extended weather forecast for the Philadelphia area. Sunshine, very warm, very windy today. The high gets all the way up to 85. Mostly cloudy overnight, low down to 63. And then a mostly rainy day for tomorrow. Still very windy, not quite as warm. The high up to 72. Continued clouds and showers for Thursday. And suddenly it's cooler than average. A high of only 62. Sun returns for Friday. A high of 67. Partial sunshine for Saturday with a chance of showers and a high of 70. And then it looks pretty nice. Nice for Sunday, sunny and 74. Once again for today, sunny, windy, and very warm, high of 85. I'm Randy Chepikin with your Philadelphia weather.
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4: Joining us now, Blair Underwood. He is a Tony and two-time Golden Globe nominee, Emmy, Grammy, Peabody, and eight-time NAACP Image Award-winning actor, director, and producer. Now, I want to talk about, of course, the book, man. It's a memoir and biography titled A Soldier's Wife, my mother, the marvelous Mrs. Marilyn A. Underwood. What made you want to write this book?
5: Yeah, it's an inspirational book. I want them to hopefully be inspired. You know, she had a lot of health problems. She went through depression, tried to commit suicide a few times. But I tell you, I did the book tour of this about 2 weeks ago. And that is the one thing that most people, I think, really connect to, because we're all struggling with different things in different ways. But we're all, so many of us are dealing with depression, dealing with what the uncertainty of what tomorrow is going to look like. You know, the world we live in, the politics we're dealing with, the inhumanity that we see every day. You know, people are struggling. And to see her fight and her battle, I know it's been inspiring people once they read this book.
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11: Call 215-634-8065. That, of course, the number you can call to get in on the conversation.
0: Thanks, Solomon. And if you're calling outside of Philadelphia, dial 1-866-361-0900. First-time caller? Great. 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

0: Good morning. 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And I want to welcome you back to Wake Up With Word. We are, of course, taking your calls at 215-634-8065. That is 215-634-8065. So talking about a number of things this morning, including our top three stories, which are story number one, lawmakers in southern states meeting this week to consider plans to upend their congressional primaries and redraw U.S. House districts ahead of the November elections, taking away black majority districts. I want to hear from the black Trump supporters about this mess. How do y'all support that? Anyway, story number two, the U.S. military said it fired on Iranian forces and sank six small boats targeting civilian ships as it moved to reopen the Strait of Hormuz on Monday. The UAE, the United Arab Emirates, a key American ally, said it had come under attack from Iran for the first time since a fragile ceasefire took hold in early April. And of course, story number three, the showdown at Thursday's Philadelphia School Board meeting in which members voted to close 17 schools and renovate 169 exposed a major rift between city council and the school district and raised numerous questions for city leaders. And so we just talked with one of those leaders, City Councilwoman Cindy Bass. Of course, May 21st is Ona Judge Day. We are going to celebrate that day when Ona Judge said, peace, we out. She was like, I'm out of here. You know what I mean? And God bless her, because she was able to remain free for the remainder of her life. But we also talked about the schools and, you know, this school closure plan. And so I want to know what you think about it. Give me a call, 215-634-8065. Councilmember Bass said, look, you know, renovate the schools on a rotating basis, move kids from one school to another in order to fill up the classrooms, and don't close our schools. So I want to know what you think about it. Give me a call. 215-634-8065 is the number. Olanion is on line one. Go ahead, Olanion.
1: Good morning.
0: Good morning.
1: I definitely liked what I heard from Attorney Court. Mm-hmm. And the location of Sixth and Market has me looking at that map, because I like to have a stand during the 2026 celebration. Mm-hmm. And in that stand, I like to present my artwork where I have pictures of Fannie Lou Hamer, Cecil B. Moore, Rosa Parks, Malcolm and Martin, and others. And mm-hmm. I like to sell my art there and present my art there. Recently, one of the congresspeople, and for some reason his name's escaped me, has made moves to have my photos to be presented in City Hall, and hopefully that happens soon. But I really like the artwork better. I like to do that at Sixth and Market. And I didn't do a picture of Only Judge yet, but I am going to do that today or tomorrow.
0: Okay.
1: So hopefully that I can sell the our artwork. That means the whole black community's artwork there. And I have some interesting pictures I like to show, including something about Nat Turner.
0: All right. Do your thing, Olanion. We appreciate you, man. And thank you so much for your call this morning on WURD Radio. Jacob from Omni's online, too. Go ahead, Brother Jacob.
2: Hey, peace be unto you, Brother Solomon.
0: Same to you.
2: Word family.
0: Mm-hmm.
2: You know, Solomon, when you say we got a hot show for you, you always have a hot show, man.
0: Thank you, man.
2: You're dealing with everything, man, that we have to address everything.
0: Yes.
2: And your interview with Malcolm Kenyatta. You know, Solomon, I first saw him when he was at our school, Mathematics, mm-hmm. Civics, and Science of Charter,
0: mm-hmm.
2: for a while. Little did I know.
0: Yeah.
2: I was looking upon one of the fiercest fighters for our people,
0: yeah,
2: since Dave Richardson.
0: Absolutely.
2: God rest his soul, right?
0: Mm-hmm.
2: So you never know, man. And I just say, keep on keeping on, my young man.
0: Yes,
2: keep
0: sir.
2: You know, rumble, young man, rumble. Solomon,
0: mm-hmm.
2: you know, if I was to ask you, what corner was you from? You know, this Philly.
0: Man, I would say 25th and Oxford. I mean, I grew up on 73rd Avenue till I was about 14, but really, when we moved to North Philly, that kind of shaped me. So I would say 25th and Oxford.
2: Yeah, and you had to be affiliated with that area.
0: Yeah,
2: you know, they draft you or whatever.
0: Mm-hmm.
2: In other words, we are birds of a feather flock together.
0: Yeah.
2: So for some kind of way, that's what we are. Mm-hmm. Now, I asked my question, we tribal, but if whites did have their own communities, does that mean they wouldn't have the Hatfields and McCoy?
0: How about that? How about that?
2: You know, they live in peace, man. Come on, man.
0: Yep.
2: You know, because it was one time, Solomon, that I would have voted for that because I was a follower of Elijah Muhammad, God rest his soul. Mm-hmm. And we wanted not only, we wanted a few states. And I know some brothers I can call right now, and they would say, yes, we need a few states of our own.
0: Yes.
2: So what do you do, Solomon? Talk to me.
0: Man, I think that bottom line is that everybody needs to be able to live where they want to live in America. You know, I think that is what needs to happen. Now, if people want to live on their own and they can do that without violating the law, certainly go ahead, have at it. You do that.
2: Right.
0: You know what I mean? But if I want to move in, don't give me no trouble. You know what I mean? People need to be able to move where they want to move.
2: Don't we already have Pennsylvania, when you move outside of Philadelphia going, you know, in Pennsylvania, right?
0: Yeah.
2: I heard that.
0: Yeah, we do.
2: Is it true?
0: Yeah, we do.
2: Okay, so what's the problem, man? Come on.
0: How about that?
2: All right, brother.
0: All right, man. Thank you for your call this morning on WURD Radio. Let's go to Ren from Germantown on line 3. Go ahead, Ren.
3: Hey, brother Solomon, how you been?
0: Good. How you doing, man?
3: I'm maintaining.
0: Good.
3: It's Pennsylvania.
0: Yeah.
3: Yeah, so I'm basically calling on the same. I don't see anything wrong. I mean, I want to ask you if it had to do anything with voting or anything like that, if it messed up like redistricting or anything like that for the black vote. But I don't see anything wrong with having a white town.
0: Yeah, I do.
3: You know?
0: I do, because that's the basis of American racism. See, because if they could do that, then they wouldn't stop there. And history has shown that. So, all right, we got our own white town. All right. Well, now we're going to make sure that y'all can't, you know, travel on the highway. OK, now we're going to make sure that y'all can't live where you want to live. Matter of fact, we're going to come take over your town. You know, it's going to be like Tulsa. You know what I mean? We're going to come. OK, y'all got your own town. You got your own airport. You got your own. You got planes. You got doctor's offices. You got schools. You got movie theaters. We're going to come burn that down. You know what I mean? So I just see it as a slippery slope. I wouldn't be in favor of it.
3: It's definitely a slippery slope. I look at it like this. If that was going to happen. And not saying that it wouldn't happen or couldn't happen, because it happened several times in the past. What would stop them from doing it because they don't necessarily have an all-white town, I guess is what I'm asking. If they have an all-white, if they wanted to do something like that, just because they didn't necessarily have an all-white town, which I feel like they already exist in Pennsylvania anyway,
0: mm-hmm.
3: what would the difference be? I mean, I get what you're saying, but I'm just, and as a black man,
0: yeah,
3: I wouldn't want to move. There's places where we don't want to move in those places anyway.
0: Right.
3: So those places exist. I mean, those places exist. They just don't have a stone cold name. I mean, it's still sundown towns. All of these things, they're unwritten. It's unwritten, but they already exist. So I just feel like, I mean, if that's what they want to do, that's why I was just trying to call you to get your opinion on it, because I just, you know, I mean, if that's what they want to do, that's what they want to do.
0: Yeah, you can't make it a legal thing for them to do. And so what the state legislature did

0: that already exists. It's not on the books. As a black person, I always question, why would you want to even go there and live there anyway? You know what I mean? I just feel, you know what I mean? You know, it's like paying your money to a place that gives you poor service. You know they don't want you in there, but you continue to go in there and want to give them your money. I wouldn't even want to go in the first place. So mm-hmm. I just feel like these places kind of already exist. I guess that's what I'm trying
1: to say. Yeah, I hear you. And I want to thank you for your call this morning on WURD. We can't tell them that is something that we support through our laws.
2: Yeah.
1: Right? Nah.
2: Yeah. Yeah, because I mean, because it's one thing, because I hear the one side saying, like, yes, there are, you know, some all white towns out there, but that's just off the circumstance that they happen to be in areas with almost all white population. Mm-hmm. So they're all white just because that's just the only people that live in that area. You know, you go out, you know, like middle America, stuff like that, out in North Dakota or something like that. But to make it a legal thing where you could just pop up an all white town in the middle of Philadelphia, like, no, because that's going to lead to them getting resources. They probably won't go to other things. Like, anytime there's been some type of segregation, it never really works out well for us.
1: No, it doesn't.
2: On the back end, as far as resources, I mean, just look at the schools, for example. Like, yeah. Like when you look at colleges,
1: yeah.
2: You know, like, we have some really nice HBCUs. There's some beautiful HBCU campuses, but they still don't hold a candle next to Penn State.
1: That's right.
2: Or, you know, University of Alabama, stuff right. Like, you know, like, whenever, like, we're, you know, like, taken away from something, it's never even.
1: Yeah. So, you know, there was a thing called separate and equal, separate but equal, right? That was how the Supreme Court, and again, they screwed us again, but that's how the Supreme Court wanted to, I guess, codify segregation in America. And the problem is that separate is inherently unequal. So if you got one thing over here and one thing over there and they're separate, they're inherently unequal because they're two different things. And so, you know, you're right. Segregation never works out for us. I mean, yeah. We can talk about it theoretically, but it never works out for us because all the resources end up going to them.
2: Right. And like you said, it wouldn't stop. It just neighborhoods. It would expand from, okay, we got whites only neighborhoods. Yeah. Now we'll do a whites only hospital.
1: Right.
2: And that hospital is going to be state of the art.
1: Right.
2: And we'll be left with whatever's, you know, running right. down.
1: And here's the other thing. I think if black people want to do, and I'm with that, black people supporting other black people, I support that. And have shown that through what we've done with building the black agenda and what we continue to do through Man Up PHL and other efforts that I'm involved in. And so let's do that. You want to do that? Let's do that. Let's support each other. And let's see how that goes. Cause we talk a good game, but then when it's like, all right, well, here go a white store, here go a black store. I need you to spend your money over there. You know what I mean? Half of us don't do it, more than half. And that's the problem. We spent over $1 trillion as a people and take it and run to give it to somebody else. You understand? So let's master that. Let's master that part of actually taking our dollars, voting with our dollars, and supporting our communities that way. And then we can talk about, you know, all this other stuff that other people need to do and all that. Let's do what we're supposed to do within our community. And then we can talk about somebody else. We're going to go to break. On the other side, we're going to continue the show right here on WURD. I'm Solomon Jones. We'll be right back.
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2: 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And I want to welcome you back to Wake Up with Word. And we're taking your calls at 215-634-8065. That's the number you can call to get in. Lawmakers in several southern states meeting this week to consider plans to upend their congressional primaries and redraw U.S. House districts ahead of the November elections, as Republicans move quickly to capitalize on a Supreme Court ruling that weakened a key provision of the Voting Rights Act. Story number two, the U.S. military said it fired on Iranian forces and sank six small boats targeting civilian ships as it moved to reopen the Strait of Hormuz on Monday. The United Arab Emirates, a key American ally, said it came under attack from Iran for the first time since a fragile ceasefire took hold in early April. And of course, story number three, the showdown at Thursday's Philadelphia school board meeting, in which members voted to close 17 schools and renovate 169, exposed a major rift between city council and the school district and raised numerous questions for city leaders. Topping the list, what will the board's vote mean for Mayor Sherelle Parker's plan to help plug the district's budget deficit with a $1 per ride tax on services like Uber and Lyft? So we've had some conversation today, talk with State Representative Malcolm Kenyatta about Pennsylvania banning whites only housing by one vote. The votes came in 101 to 100. Of course, talk with Michael Cord about the Avenging the Ancestors Coalition and their work to preserve the president's house, where Trump took down half of those exhibits there that honored nine people who were enslaved by George Washington, including Ona Judge, who escaped on May 21st some years ago. And Councilmember Cindy Bass joined us to talk about that, as well as the schools and the school district's plan to close the schools. She's against it and thinks that the schools should be repaired on a rotating basis. I want to know what y'all think. Give me a call, 215-634-8065. Derek from North Philly's on line one. Go ahead, Derek.
3: Good morning, Brother Solomon. Love, peace, blessings, and prosperity.
2: Same to you.
3: Solomon, you and Brother Fahim, y'all really on point. Y'all kind of like touched on things that I wanted to touch on. And I'd like to add, first of all, that was a great interview, very informative and knowledgeable with Malcolm Kenyatta.
2: Thank you.
3: To add on to what you and Brother Fahim were speaking on, I think it's a matter of keeping desegregation alive. With the Supreme vote recently, when they came down with just dismantling what our ancestors had fought for with freedoms concerning voting rights.
2: Yeah.
3: So, but we can see in parts of the city, white folks is coming into areas that was predominantly black. They call it gentrification.
2: Yes.
3: So I think, you know, in America, We have to keep initially, whether it was meant for us or not. I think that it's written and we should uphold what America said it was standing for. Mm. And I believe that there's fabrics of real sincere folks that, you know, believe that we all are created equal, and we can see that they stand right beside us to fight for that.
2: Mm-hmm.
3: But it's not a black and white issue in America anymore. It's American. America has grown since the early days are all different type of nationalities want to stand with us because we initiated the desegregation in America. So I think it's two each as all to where they want to live. They should be able to live wherever they want. Our ancestors fought for it, that we can live in America wherever we want. We know unofficially or officially there are towns that we just couldn't go into, but nonetheless we should be able to live wherever we want to live, and if we want to live somewhere we deal with those consequences, like in gentrification. These people came in the neighborhoods and they wanted to live here, so they're living here.
2: Yeah.
3: Thank you, Solomon.
2: Thank you for your call this morning on WURD Radio. Let's go to Gary from Roxborough online too. Go ahead, Gary.
4: Yes, sir. Good morning, Word Radio.
2: Good morning.
4: Solomon. Mm-hmm. You know, when I look at my life and things that's going on in there, like we build houses for a living, so, you know, we've seen gentrification coming, and we stepped in at that sphere. Mm-hmm. And, you know, most of the houses we sold to were people of lighter persuasion.
2: Mm-hmm.
4: And then we went out to Peoria, Illinois.
2: Yeah.
4: And I'm so thankful for Word Radio and the things that you guys bring forth to us to think about, to know.
2: Thank
4: and
2: you.
4: To understand. Because after going out Peoria, Illinois, and seeing how there is towns still today where they want to keep them white.
2: Mm-hmm.
4: You know, them people out there. We bought some property, and we are now the major landowner in this one community over there.
2: Okay.
4: But they don't even want to accept that.
2: Mm-hmm.
4: They're telling us what we got to do in their neighborhood.
2: Mm-hmm. Mm-hmm.
4: But the city, the county say, well, there's nothing we could do. Our hands are washed. They have all their paperwork. They mm-hmm. have their insurances. But here again, you got the administration over there, which is a group of older Caucasian people.
2: Yeah.
4: Trying to explain, tell us, oh, you got to do it like that. You got to do it this way, this way, this way. We need bonds, putting up these brick walls everywhere we go.
2: Yeah.
4: And we're seeing this thing firsthand, man. And that's why I'm glad I'm a part of Word Radio, and I try to buy black as much as I can.
2: Yeah.
4: And trying to show my son, this is what we're dealing with, racism. Yeah. This is why we must vote.
2: That's right.
4: This is why we got to keep fighting.
2: That's right.
4: Love you, God.
2: Love you back, man. Thank you, Gary. Appreciate your call this morning on WURD Radio. And that's what I'm saying. People think that money will save you from being black. That's I hear a lot of that from black Republicans, specifically black men who are Republicans. You know, they like to brag about how much stuff they got and how much money they got. And my life is great and you got money. But eventually somebody going to remind you that you're black, and they don't care that you got all your stuff. That's not the point. Right? They don't care that you got all your paperwork in order. They don't like the fact that you black. What you doing with that? You know what I mean? Why do you have that stuff? I don't have it. How come I don't have it? Well, you didn't work as hard as I did.
5: Right.
2: But they think they're supposed to have more than you based on the fact that they are white. And that is literally the foundation of white supremacy.
5: Yeah, and that's exactly what I thought about when that story came out about them trying to make the whites only neighborhood, because I you know, immediately thought about, you know, our Republican caller that, you know, is always talking about, you know, I got like $10 billion and all this other type of stuff, and they don't look at me funny in my neighborhood.
2: Yeah.
5: Well, that's all well and good, but they're making a neighborhood where they don't care how much money you have,
2: right,
5: what your credit score is,
2: that's
5: none
2: right.
5: of that. They don't want you there because you're black.
2: That's right.
5: And that's the key difference, you know, when we're comparing it to gentrification.
2: Yeah.
5: To me, that's like the key difference, you know, with gentrification. Like, yes, it pushes out a large number of black people because, you know, they tend to, you know, set the price level at a point to where, you know, a lot of black people in this area just don't make that level of money.
2: Right.
5: But if you are somebody that makes that level of money, you can still live there.
2: Yeah.
5: But with what they were trying to pass, again, like I said, it doesn't matter how much money you have,
2: exactly
5: what your credit score is.
2: Right.
5: You can't be here because you're black.
2: And that's the point that I keep trying to drive home to these folks, man. Money is not the answer to racism. It's just not, you know, and you can't control what other people think, what other people feel, what other people do. All you can control is you, and can't do that half the time. You know what I mean? So you know, we do what we can, man, to make the best lives that we can for ourselves, man. But we have to, I believe, take care of each other. We have to strive for what's right, strive for what's fair, and continue, man, to be the conscience of this country. But we got to take care of us first. I mean, we got to take care of us, man. Because trust me, other people taking care of them. Cliff from Connecticut's on line 4. Go ahead, Cliff.
6: Hey, brother Solomon, you and Fahim, man, you guys are right on point. You know, and that's why I keep saying all the time, bro, pro-black. You know, black woman, black family, man, black community, and we can do this. And so but what we need, though, in our community, Brother Solomon and Brother Fahim, is black excellence. So we need our youth to take that same pride, go to school, you know, get a trade. You know, our politicians, work hard, get the resources. That's why I'm for reparations. Get the resources and bring back to our community. Now, the white people can have theirs, and which they do. They call it the suburbs. They got all their resources. But, however, in the inner city, the urban areas, that's where we face the challenges. And that's coming from both Republicans and Democrats.
2: Here's what I think, Cliff, and I hear you. It's nothing wrong with you know, trying to take care of your own. I think in terms of what happens in our cities, I think much of that is systemic. All you got to do is kind of watch what's happening with the Voting Rights Act. So they took away the strength in a key provision of the Voting Rights Act, which allowed for black people to have congressional districts where they could choose their own representative. And so that is going to go away, and black people are going to be folded into districts where black folks are likely to lose if they run. Like that's the hope of the people in these southern states that are redrawing these lines. That's a system. So you draw the lines in such a way that black people are being set up to fail. And so that's what you see in some of our cities, right? In Philadelphia, our schools were underfunded by the state for decades. And now we're at a point where we're looking at schools and they 100 years old, and we talking about closing some of them, and people are mad about it. And, you know, but some of them probably going to need to close because they're so old that it doesn't make sense to keep pouring money into those old buildings to try to maintain them. So we'll see what happens. But that's systemic. That's the point I'm trying to make to you, is that there are systems set up for us to fail.
6: Right, and Brother Solomon, and that's the reason why I say, when it comes down to the whole term of racism, black people can't be racist.
2: You can say that all you want. What we need to do is this. What we need to do is this. Because that's an ideological argument. I think that the argument for us needs to be the argument for us needs to be economic. Right? We got to figure out how we, because I'm looking at other communities, and when they buy a store in our community, their people come in and fix the store, right? When they need money, their people loan money to their people. When they make investments, they invest together. Like, these are the kind of things we need to be doing in our community. I know we look at other folk and get mad, but we need to be looking at other folk and learning that, you know what? What they're doing is right. We need to be replicating that in our own community.
6: You know what, Solomon? And you're absolutely right. My last point. That's why it's so important, man, that our athletes, our entertainers, that are making this money, give back and support our black community.
2: Yeah.
6: If that makes any sense.
2: Yeah, it does. And I want to thank you for your call this morning on WURD Radio. You know what I say when you talk about other people's relationship, I'm just trying to keep my thing together.
5: That's all we can.
2: That's all I'm trying to do, man. I go home, my keys still work, my clothes ain't on the sidewalk in bags. Mm-hmm. You know what I mean?
5: Yeah. I definitely agree with him when it comes to like the athletes when they donate and things like that. Cause, you know, I see that all the time. Like you go, or even when you watch it on TV, like one of these, you know, like NCAA games, you know, it's like, you know, like Georgia or something like that. Like you'll see, you know, one of their former players who went to the NFL, they'll come back and donate this big check to the University of Georgia. And I'm just like, Georgia's okay.
2: Yeah.
5: Like, I don't think Georgia needs your 100,000.
2: Yeah, I think they're going to be just fine.
5: But like, FAMU needs it. Tennessee State needs it. Yeah. You know, Bethune-Cookman needs it. So I would like love to encourage like a lot of those athletes, when you want to give back, get back to the programs that, you know, we understand that, you know, you went to a PWI and that helped you get to where you are. We get that. But like, you can donate your money to, you know, to schools that are more in need than some of those universities.
2: Yeah, absolutely. So I want to hear from you. You can certainly give us a call, 215-634-8065. Of course, Edward is here with us today. And, you know, we talked a little bit earlier about Sixers losing by almost 40. Are they going to win any games in this series, Ed? What do you think?
7: It's going game seven. It's going game seven.
2: Okay.
7: You know what I was saying last week? I jinxed ourselves in the right way by making sure that we won game seven. I was watching Saturday night. I felt like I was on top of the world, but last night brought me back down to earth.
2: Yeah.
7: And, you know, the Knicks, it was a problem once I saw Knicks Nurse trying to switch out players like every 10 seconds.
2: Yeah.
7: Knicks had good defense for us, but I think it's game seven fatigue, so I'm going to show them a little bit of grace. I'm not having a dark cloud over my head this time.
2: Okay. Yeah. I think they were tired, too, but man, to lose by that much. And again, when a team gets hot from the 3-point line, it changes the whole nature of the game. And I think that's what happened last night with the Knicks.
5: Yeah. Cause how do you stop that when people just, you know, shooting deep, you know, from deep in the court? Like, you can't really, there's nothing you can really do with that.
2: No. Cause you bet not foul them.
5: Right.
2: Cause now if they make the three, now it's a 4-point play. You know what I mean? So you can't, you know, and if they miss it, they get three foul shots. So, you know, you can't foul them, but you got to get your hand in their face or something, man, because you cannot let them make threes like that. And that's what happened last night with the Knicks. We're going to go to break on the other side. We're going to continue the show right here on WURD with What's Trending. I'm Solomon Jones. We'll be right back.
8: Words of empowerment.
9: The more emotion you pour into anything, the more of that thing you receive. In other words, you can say one thing and do another. And as we well know, many of us typically say all the right things, but do we do them? Because what we have done is we've taken the laws of attraction and misapplied them. We don't take serious the things that we feel we deserve enough in order for them to manifest into our lives. And how do you stop that? Real simple. Monitor what you feel. What you constantly think about, that is exactly what you get.
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2: Cardi B says she's had it with Tasha K running her mouth despite an order prohibiting the blogger from doing so. Tasha agreed to honor a non-disparagement clause as part of her bankruptcy plan, barring her from talking publicly about the rapper or her associates. The two worked out a deal where the debt was reduced to $1.2 million. Cardi said Tasha has continued to talk about Offset, and she is now going after the full $3.9 million owed from Tasha.
5: The man who fatally struck Nicki Minaj's father, Robert Minaj, with his vehicle 5 years ago has settled the wrongful death battle over the incident after attempting to drag the rapper into court. Nicki's mom, Carol Mirage, and Charles Povich, who served time behind bars for the 65-year-old Robert's death, hashed out the deal in early March. Povich pleaded guilty to leaving the scene and tampering with evidence. He was sentenced to a year in jail.
2: And Vanessa Bryant's had it with the rumor mill, and she's clapping back loud and clear. Kobe Bryant's widow jumped on Instagram over the weekend to shut down wild speculation that she's either walking down the aisle again or expecting a baby, and she's definitely over it. Can you guys decide already, am I pregnant for the 100th time or am I getting remarried? Vanessa made it clear none of it's true. Vanessa's guarding her peace, and she's not letting online trolls write her story, and that is what's trending right here on WURD radio. And you know, I guess for me, man, I'm looking at Vanessa Bryant and just the unimaginable grief of losing a husband who she loved and a daughter at the same time, in such a horrific accident. So you've had to deal with that. And it's been 6 years since the two of them died. But, you know, at this point, she should be able to move on. It's been 6 years. You know what I mean? Like, if it, you know, but that's her business. And I guess for me, that's the point. Like, if she does decide to move on, that is her business, man. And that's why, you know, social media is toxic, man. It is. It's toxic, Faye.
5: Yeah, oh, it really is, because that's the thing I took away from reading. I'm like, okay, what if she was pregnant?
2: Right.
5: What if she was getting remarried? Like, at what point are you allowed to move on after your spouse dies? And it's like we have this unrealistic expectation, primarily with women, that right. if they're with right. someone of notoriety and you know, that person dies, it's like they have to just live out this like lifelong loyalty to that person. Like, you're just a lonely widow for the remainder of your life. They did the same thing to Nipsey Hussle's girlfriend. I don't know why her name, the actress, I don't know why her name is escaping.
2: Lauren something.
5: Lauren London.
2: Yeah.
5: They do the same thing with her. Anytime mm-hmm. she's seen with another guy, it's like, oh, how could you do this to Nipsey? Nipsey died like 10 years ago.
2: Yeah. Yeah. I mean, it's crazy stuff. But that's kind of where culture is. Ed, I don't know what it is, man. Is it your generation? I mean, what's going on?
7: My generation, to be fair, I think that a lot of people have a hard time separating that who the person is celebrity wise yeah. from them being like a human being, like a regular individual who may go through grief in some crazy ways as any other person that lives a regular life. To be fair, we all live a regular life. We just do certain things to a certain aspect of a high degree. And I think people's opinion about Kobe Bryant, like their love for Kobe Bryant, like the same way people have like LeBron James, they can't separate that from Vanessa Bryant being married to him.
2: Yeah, I agree. I think it goes to celebrity culture and this whole celebrity worship that we have going on in America. And, you know, you shouldn't be worshiping anything but God. Let's just start there. But I think that when you begin to worship people and treat them like they are something other than people, I think that it creates this unrealistic expectation for them and how they live their lives.
5: Yeah, it's just so weird, like I said, with the double standard, because I just feel like, you know, if a man was with a woman who was beloved and she passed,
2: right,
5: and then, like, say a year or so later, he's with somebody else, I feel like most of society would be like, oh, good for him. Oh, that's great to see him healing. Yep. And moving on.
2: Yep.
5: But whenever a woman does it, it's like, how could she?
2: Yep. Yep. It's absolutely right. And there is that double standard. You see it over and over and over again. Meanwhile, Nicki Minaj getting some justice. The man who killed her father, Robert Mirage, with his vehicle 5 years ago, settled the wrongful death battle over the incident. He was going to try to drag her into court. I guess he knew he was going to lose.
5: Mm-hmm.
2: And so they are getting some justice in that case. Charles Povich served time behind bars for Robert Mirage's death, and they hashed that deal out in early March. And you know, again, I'm thinking about the grief.
5: Mm-hmm.
2: And I'm thinking about, you know, maybe her having the ability to move on now that that part of it is settled, you know?
5: Yeah, yeah. And I mean, I'm trying to figure out how he only got a year for that. Because he was tampering with evidence and leaving the scene. But, mm-hmm. you know, either way, he only got a year. And I guess this must have been like a civil suit outside of being sentenced to a year criminally. So, they were able to settle that without having to drag it out in court. And, you know, hopefully that helps bring some closure.
2: Yeah, hopefully it does, man. I can't imagine, man, you driving in your car and you hit somebody. You know what I mean? You got to live with that for the rest of your life. That's nightmares.
5: Yeah, and that's something we see all the time here locally. You know, Philadelphia for a minute had a bad little string of like hit and runs.
2: Yeah. I remember years ago, I'm in my car. Where was I? I was in West Philly. I probably was near Drexel. And I'm coming down the street, man, and the dude on the bike, he's riding in the bike lane, and suddenly he just turned in front of me and rolled on my hood, man. And when it happened, a cop was coming in the other direction. He saw the whole thing.
5: Okay.
2: Right? Boy, you know, he got up. He said, my fault. Got on his bike and rode away. Because I thought he was going to try to say it. I'm like, dude, you went right in front of me. Like, you just turned in front of my car. And, you know, what are you doing?
5: Yeah.
2: So I'm grateful he was all right. I'm grateful the cop was there, saw the whole thing. But that's a scary thing. Now, imagine if that would have been a high-speed accident. I'm going faster. Something really happens. Like, I can't imagine that, man.
5: Yeah.
2: I really can't.
5: Yeah, and I think that's the reason why you see a lot of people run after something like that happens, because they panic.
2: They
5: start thinking, like, oh, my God, I can't go to jail. I got kids and all this other type of stuff.
2: Yep.
5: And they panic. But, like, even though it's probably terrifying in the moment, you got to stay there and just face whatever comes from it, because if you run and they have to come catch you, it's going to be so much worse.
2: Yep, absolutely. So meanwhile, you got Cardi B and Tasha K again. Social media, you know what I mean? Toxic. So Tasha K apparently you know, disparaged or slandered Cardi B. There was a case around it. She promised not to talk about it anymore, but I guess she just can't. She just can't do it.
5: Right.
2: I just can't.
5: Right. She's like, that's what gets me my click.
2: Right.
5: So apparently, like, you know, everything had settled down. You know, Cardi B even kind of like softened her stance, and they agreed to reduce the debt down to 1.2 from the 3.9. But, you know, as you said, Tasha K, wanting those clicks and views, continue to talk about Offset, you know, who had recently got shot. And part of that clause was that she's not allowed to talk about Cardi B or her associates, which includes Offset.
2: Yeah.
5: So Cardi B was like, listen, you can't keep your mouth shut, then you got to open your wallet.
2: Yeah.
5: So now I'm going back after the 3.9 million.
2: Yeah, absolutely. So I don't know, Edward. I mean, we are in the business of reporting on and talking about, you know, celebrities and sports and politics and all of these things. But what do you think in terms of, like, you know, talking about people in a way that's harmful to them?
7: I feel like this was something that she, it was like too good to pass up for Tasha K. Mm-hmm. I don't know if she was thinking like the views and all that stuff would amount to the money she might have to pay back. So she might be able to like break even on a lawsuit, whatever she would have had to pay. But I believe that, you know, at a certain point, when somebody like soothes the blow for you, you got to be gracious about that despite what you want to do. It's just like a shows your character in a sense in the business. Like you have to have some morality.
2: Yeah, you do. So, you know, it's a lot. We'll continue to talk about it tomorrow, but that's going to do it for today's show. I want to thank everybody for tuning in on today's show. And of course, I want to thank all of our guests who joined us, including Council Member Cindy Bass. Also want to thank State Representative and DNC Vice Chair Malcolm Kenyatta. Want to thank Michael Cord of the Avenging the Ancestors Coalition and Dr. Delana Wardlaw of the Twin Sister Docs. And I want to thank each and every one of you. We could not do it without you. And now, for producer Faheem Ghori and intern Edward Jenkins and everyone here at WURD Radio, I am your host, Solomon Jones, saying stay tuned for the Midday Break Room and tune in tomorrow at 7 for more. 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
1: Break Room
2: with Tiffany Bacon.
3: And a very,
4: very good morning to you. Welcome to today's edition of the Midday Break Room. I'm Tiffany Bacon. Thank you so much for joining me on this fantastic Tuesday. Yeah, we have blue skies, some sunshine, and warmer temperatures. Loving that. It's springtime. I'm glad it's going to start to feel like it. Well, come on in. We have a lot to talk about today. Got to say hello to super producer Niall. Hey, Niall. Good morning.
5: Morning, Tiff. Good morning. How you feeling today?
4: You know, breathing on schedule. You know, it's a day already.
5: I know, right?
4: It's definitely a day already. If y'all only knew. But right. It's okay. Well, we're going to help you to know about today. It's some great stuff. Let me give you the rundown on what's coming up on the program today. In this hour, we're going to speak with the co-founder and chief marketing officer of 360 Advertising and Communications. Vania Abdul is going to join us today. She's going to be a part of Philly Tech Week. It's an event we have coming up, a live broadcast, in fact, we have coming up this week. We're going to get a sneak peek on what she has to offer, and it looks like it's going to be really, really good. Also coming up, we have Devon Tynes, a bass baritone singer who is participating or supervising an upcoming production of The Black Clown. Yeah, it's about the Harlem Renaissance. I think you're going to like that. We'll speak with him in a little bit. Also, we'll speak with the president and CEO of Ovarian Cancer Research Alliance. Adora Morin is going to be joining us in the program today. We have the Midday Mix coming your way at 12 noon. Don't miss out on that because, honey, if you love house music, especially classic house, you're going to get a little taste of that today. Something to get your blood pumping, to get the energy flowing and the good vibes. That's coming your way. We'll also go back in the day to find out what happened on this date throughout history. This date, May 5th, Cinco de Mayo, whole lot going on. Going to talk about that in a little bit and so much more. So welcome in. So we have this new feature. We started it yesterday, but it's kind of a jumping off point. Niall picks a clip of the day. He scrolls through social media, something that is interesting, that he finds interesting. We'll share it with you and have a little conversation. So what do you have for us today on the clip of the day?
5: Yeah, so a couple of days ago, the legendary R&B songstress Miss Mary J. Blige started.
4: Mary.
5: Go Mary. But yeah, Mary J. Blige recently started a residency down in Las Vegas, and as she was kicking off her concert, she had a special message to her haters out there who were, you know, talking about her music and things like that. So she did use, you know, some language that I did have to, you know, edit out, but this is about like a 1 second clip that I'm just going to play for you guys.
4: You mean a 1 minute clip?
5: Yeah, I'm sorry. 1 minute clip. I'm so sorry. Yes. 1 minute clip.
4: It's okay.
5: It's one of them days.
4: It's been a day.
5: 1 minute clip that I'm going to play for you guys. So I want you to check it out right now.
4: Absolutely.
6: Over the years, I learned I'm not to give a about what people have to say. With me, I'm still living, I'm still in it. And let me tell you something, what I've learned is that we can't be searching for peace, we gotta choose that by what we ignore, who we let in, and what we let affect us. Cause I ain't nobody worth it, especially nobody that wanna save me. And I ain't got a big movie for y'all. All I'm gonna say is keep your peace, stay in power, love on you, whoever don't like it.
4: Well, so yeah, okay, she made some strong comments there. She said, you can't find your peace. You got to choose that.
5: Yeah. Insert expletive.
4: Insert expletive. And you can't let anybody get you off your square, basically. I'm paraphrasing, highly paraphrasing, because she used some expletives that we cannot, shall not use on said show. But she makes a very good point about now, with so many things to stress you out, you have to be mindful about how it affects you. Absolutely. Moves you to action, yes, but not moves you to a place where you are broken down.
5: 100% One, like, yeah, and you know, we hear, and especially in this clip, you know, also heavily paraphrasing, she basically was trying to say that, you know, you, like, you really just have to just be yourself through everything, because at the end of the day, people are going to talk about you, whether you're doing something good, whether you're doing something bad. People are going to talk about you until the day that you die. So you might as well just do you and just, you know, just block out the outside noise and just, you know, do what's best for your life, regardless of what people think. And that's basically what, you know, Mary was saying in this clip, with some added expletives. But that's, you know, the whole gist of that. But yeah.
4: Yeah. Let that be the message for the show today. You know, really move in your purpose and don't dim your light. Interesting that you chose this clip. I literally was thinking about this on the way in, about allowing outside forces to dim your light.
5: Right.
4: Yeah. I'm taking note on that, my darn self.
5: Gotta block out that noise.
4: Easier said than done. Definitely. But it is a choice, like everything. Just about everything else. There are some things that are not your choice. But how you respond to it is your choice. So let that carry us through the day, because crazy news is still going to come our way no matter what. Unfair decisions will be in our face no matter what.
5: Don't we know it?
4: Let's strengthen ourselves in figuring out how are we going to response, and no response is also a response. So let's think about what the response is going to be as we move through our day. Thank you so much for that clip of the day, Niall.
5: For sure. Absolutely.
4: I appreciate that. So listen, we have our next guest waiting in the wings, who's going to be joining us for our Philly Tech Week event on May 7th. But she's here right now to tell us about her business. And we'll even ask her if she's able to block out the noise and go ahead and let her light shine no matter what. You're going to find out about her and a whole lot more when the Midday Break Room continues right after this.
0: Good morning. It's Solomon Jones, host of the hottest morning show on radio. 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

0: that, of course, the number you can call to get in on the conversation.
1: Thanks, Solomon. And if you're calling outside of Philadelphia, dial 1-866-361-0900. 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Great. 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

0: And welcome back. It is the Midday Break Room here on WURD Progressive Black Talk Media. I'm Tiffany Bacon. Thank you so much for joining me on the program today. 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So listen, y'all, one of the panelists on this fantastic event for Philly Tech Week is joining me right now. She is the co-founder and chief marketing officer of 360 Advertising and Communications. Vania Abdul is here. Hello. How are you?
1: Hi, Tiffany. How are you? I'm good.
0: Awesome. I am breathing on schedule. Thank you so much for being here. And thank you so much for being on the panel for our Ready, Set, Grow event as a part of Philly Tech Week. Now, before we get into the depths of your business and all that you offer and why people need to go to this event this Thursday to get these details, let's talk about what Mary J. Blige was

0: was talking about in terms of not letting anybody dampen your light. Talk about how you are able to do that.
1: Well, it is hard sometimes if, you know, you have naysayers and you have haters online. And I try not to pay attention. And to be honest, someone like Mary, who is in the public spotlight, she's going to get all of the haterade, right?
0: All the hateration and holleration, yes.
1: Exactly. But I don't get that much online hate. Fortunately, yeah. But as far as not allowing someone to dim your light, you just have to, I pray and I meditate. And I just keep people who are positive in my circle. Yeah. And that's the key. That's the key. And just do you. Yeah. And that's what I do. I'm authentic. I'm true to who I am. And I try to keep people who are also grounded and God fearing, God believing in my circle. So.
0: Amen to all of that. So thank you so much for sharing. Since that is our through line for the program today, I appreciate you chiming in. I'd love to hear about how you started your business. Tell us about that journey.
1: Wow. So I'll make it short. So a little over, I would say 10, 11 years ago, I was living in DC working. Actually, it was probably more like 12 years ago. I was working and I got laid off. Mm-hmm. And I was devastated, of course. Mm-hmm. I had a senior position at a company and I was trying to figure out what my next step was. So I ended up moving back here to Philly, my hometown. And I moved to South Jersey and took a position teaching math. And as you know, teachers don't get paid very much, right?
0: Yeah, unfortunately.
1: Right. I then relinked with my good friend and now business partner. And we decided that we were going to start our own agency. Both of us have marketing backgrounds. We graduated from different schools with marketing degrees. I've worked for companies where most of the agencies were white-owned agencies. Mm-hmm. And we didn't see, I hired a lot of white-owned agencies because there weren't many black-owned or agencies of color. Mm-hmm. And so we decided we were going to open up our own agency, and we had $100 to contribute to getting our certification, I mean, not certification, but registration, our mm-hmm. business registration. And we sat in the coffee shop in Starbucks, and I designed our logo by hand.
0: Nice.
1: Gave it to my ex-husband to design. And then here we are, 10 plus years later. My business partner, Donnie and Saruti, she and I have known each other for 30 plus years. Mm-hmm. We met while we were in college, and we've just been friends ever since.
0: I love it.
1: Yeah.
0: I absolutely love it. So I'm on your website, and I don't want to give away everything that you're going to talk about on the panel, because we want people to come join us on Thursday, May 7th at P4 Hub. There are some very specific questions that will be asked that you and other panelists will be able to provide great information on. And this is for business owners, people who are just like you, who are either have been laid off and they're starting a new business, or you already have a business and you're trying to elevate. Talk about the importance of hiring an organization like yours to help people grow and refine their business.
1: Absolutely. So Our business, we are a full service agency, full service marketing communications public relations agency, and we have worked with small businesses throughout Pennsylvania and New Jersey. And a big part of our work is helping small businesses understand how to integrate AI into their day-to-day operations and marketing. Mm-hmm. And we're really committed to the businesses in Philadelphia and Philly, actually, to be prepared for the influx of visitors and tourists coming into the city for the 250th and FIFA and all of the great, exciting things happening. Mm-hmm. And we're really, really committed to helping these businesses be noticed. We're going to talk about how to make sure your Google My Business is straight and it's visible, so that when people search you, because it's not a search engine optimization anymore. It's not SEO. It's search everything. Everyone is searching everything. They're searching Google. They're searching Instagram, Facebook, TikTok. Mm-hmm. And it's important for these businesses to have digital presence on all of these platforms. Otherwise, all of these people that are coming in aren't going to be able to reach you. And I would even go far to say that WhatsApp, one of the great apps that we use when we travel, is going to be instrumental, because a lot of these users use WhatsApp for their main communication. So to make sure that businesses are looking at WhatsApp as well.
0: Yeah. That all sounds good. And I'm very curious about your thoughts. Pardon me. I'm curious about your thoughts on some businesses who've been around for a minute, but they're very old school and they don't have a website. What would you say to a business owner right now who's listening, whether they've been in business for a while or just getting started and they're trying to figure out their money to do what they need to do to get started, but they don't have a website or don't have plans to build one anytime soon? What do you say to them?
1: I say to them, get on it. Like, you can't keep living in 1990, in the early 90s. You have to be present where everyone, if you want your customers to find you, you need to be where your customers are. I know, for me, like, I'm a Gen X, right? Mm-hmm. I'm on social media, but I'm always looking at websites. Mm-hmm. And it doesn't cost a lot to get your website done, developed. AI isn't the future, it's the present. And you can use AI to build your website in less than 30 minutes. Mm-hmm. I should say 30 minutes. It takes about 30 minutes. But okay. You can use AI to create your website. And it's very inexpensive. So as a business, if you want to grow, you have to invest in your business. You can't just work in your business. You have to work on your business. Right. And so that's what we're going to talk about as well. How to work on your business, not in your business. That chef who owns the restaurant, they're, working nonstop to bring people into their restaurant, but what they're doing is mostly cooking. They don't have the time to work on their business. So that's what we're going to show them or talk about.
0: All right. So it sounds like it's going to be really, really good. From your perspective, give all levels of business owners that are listening to the program or watching the program three reasons why you really need to come see you on the panel this Thursday, May 7th, our Ready, Set, Grow live broadcast special event, a part of Philly Tech Week. Three reasons why business owners need to be there.
1: Number one, this conversation is about making AI practical, not intimidating. And so this panel is going to help break that down so that minority businesses are part of the conversation. Two, if you want to talk to or listen to people who are in the same boat as you, and you want to find or take away some nuggets on how to scale or grow your business, you need to be there. And three, because you have word is for the community, about the community, and you're going to be a great host to bring this to the forefront for small businesses.
0: Sounds awesome. I know we got to let you go in a hot minute, but before I do that, give folks an idea of what your services cost. So if they're listening, they're like, you know, I'm not really good with that social media thing. I think I need to hire her to help me out. Give us an idea of your price range.
1: Well, I will say that for us, consulting with small businesses can range between $150 to $200 an hour. If we're executing and developing strategies for small businesses, that can range anywhere between several thousand, like 3,000 on up. But we have really done a lot with small businesses where they benefited from our consulting services and our development of strategy plans and marketing plans. So, God willing, they'll be able to get some assistance if they really want it and hire us to help them grow.
0: Absolutely love it. 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
1: Thank you for having me.
0: All right. You do the same. Thank you so much. All right, y'all, don't touch that dial. The Midday Break Room will be right back after this.
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0: on WURD. 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Welcome back. It is the Midday Break Room here on WURD, Progressive Black Talk Media. I'm Tiffany Bacon. Thank you so much for joining me today. Going to welcome Super Producer Niall back into the fold. I want to say hello to our friends. Our regulars are joining us. Jennifer is on the line. Good morning, Jennifer. Harry is with us already. Bonjour, Harry. I love that he continues to use the French that we learn every Monday. I appreciate that so much. So many things going on in our world. I just want to touch on a couple of things. According to NBC Philadelphia, southern Mexico was rattled by a 5.6 magnitude earthquake yesterday morning. Yikes. Okay. So it says some evacuations were quickly ordered, but there were no immediate reports of damage or significant injuries. That is great. You know, one of the things we talked about recently was the idea of this area that we live in experiencing earthquakes. We've had a few. Thankfully, they were minor and did not result in major damage or major loss of life. I don't think anyone lost their lives in the earthquake that we had. What was that, 2011, 2012?
9: Yeah, 2011, I think I was like maybe like a freshman, sophomore in high school. So it's like 11, 12-ish year.
0: Yeah. I do not believe anyone in the area lost their lives in that. But that's always something we have to be concerned about, because it's not like it can't happen. We see it can't happen.
9: Right. Exactly.
0: It's not like it can't happen, but we are wildly unprepared for such a thing. I don't think I've ever had experienced an earthquake drill or anything like that. Not even a tornado drill. We haven't had any weather related drills that I'm aware of.
9: Right. I mean, those kinds of, you know, natural disasters don't really happen in Philly. I mean, like, we've experienced, like, you know, flooding in certain areas of like the, you know, Schuylkill River, especially along Kelly Drive and, you know, things like that. But it's never to the point where it's like, yo, y'all gotta evacuate your homes and move to like a different city for like the next month or so, because things is going to get real ugly. So I mean, fortunately in Philly, it doesn't get that bad. But yeah, if like, you know, I was living in a place where there was an earthquake, I mean, I wouldn't know what to do. Like, I wouldn't know where to go. I wouldn't know how to prepare, because it's just like, if everything around me is shaking, do I like, is it wise to go into a building?
0: Don't get on the elevator. That's what I did. Don't do that. I'll tell you, that is not the move. Or stand next to a tall building is not the move either.
9: Yeah.
0: So with that, we cannot rely on the fact that, oh, we live in Philly, we don't have to worry about these things. We should just, you know, we have Google now. We should just go on and learn and maybe talk about that with our families, just so we're prepared just in the event of. Okay. Let's talk about the Sixers. We was hype yesterday. Hype. I mean, I was listening to Evening Words. They were hype. Jordan was in here with his Sixers shorts on. Dr. Peterson had his Sixers shirt on. Folks was hype. But this isn't the end, though.
9: Right, yeah. So
0: this isn't the end.
9: Mm-hmm.
0: But, okay, from your perspective, I know you watched the game.
9: Yeah.
0: What happened? what happened?
9: I mean, early in like the first half, you know, it just started to get out of hand. To make a long story short, the, you know, Knicks just kept making shots, and we weren't really disciplined defensively. We were just basically letting them essentially just have their way with us, and they were getting pretty much any open look that they wanted to. You know, our star scorers, Joel Embiid and Tyrese Maxey, didn't, you know, perform well. Tyrese Maxey only attempted one shot in the first quarter, just one. And he's been averaging a little over 26 points per game in this entire playoff series. So, you know, it was very disappointing to see. But granted, the Sixers just came off of a 7-game series where, you know, it was, you know, a rough fought series. Whereas the New York Knicks, they previously played the Atlanta Hawks and they took them out in 6 games. So they've had at least about a good 2 to 3+ days just to, you know, recoup and to, you know, gather themselves. Whereas basically after we beat Boston, we had about like a day and a half of, you know, time to, you know, recoup and then go right to New York. So we were playing a well-rested team. But, you know, they were really hot, especially from 3-point range, and we just couldn't keep up. But, you know, thankfully the, you know, playoffs is a best of 7 series. It's not like, you know, the college basketball national tournament where it's just one and done.
0: Right.
9: So we still have other opportunities. The next game will be in New York tomorrow evening. So, you know, I do expect us to put on a much better performance and, you know, hopefully we can get the win. But, yeah, I then also want to remind people that in the series against the Boston Celtics, the very first game, we also got blown out by like 30+ points. And we ended up winning that series. So,
0: It's not over. That's why I said it's not like it's over. Game.
9: Right, right. Yeah, so we still got time, but, you know, we do got to get our act together, like, now. But, yeah, it's not time to panic just yet. You know what I'm saying? We still got more games to play. You know what I mean? So we still have, you know, a lot of stuff to improve on, but there is still hope.
0: Mm-hmm. There's hope. Now, see, how you gonna say there's hope and then have doubt on the hope? Come on now, you're a bigger fan than that. I know you are.
9: I got faith in Sixers. I truthfully think that we will put a better performance on tomorrow night. Like, I don't think it can get. I mean, this is the worst that it could possibly get. So,
0: I'm all for Philly winning. Okay, let's go. Excuse me. I'm like, let's go. Let's get on it. Let's go. I was just happy to see what has happened thus far. Mm-hmm. Okay. Last night was a little ouch. It was a little ouch, but that's okay.
9: Mm-hmm.
0: More games to come.
9: Exactly.
0: When is the next game? Because I know folks are ready.
9: Yeah, it's going to be tomorrow evening. I believe tip-off is at 7 o'clock. Don't quote me on that. I know it's either 7 or 8. And the things, I also believe the game's going to be on Amazon Prime. Also, so I know we talked about on the show previously about, you know, different sports games being on different platforms. Like, it'll be on NBC one day, then Peacock the next day, then Amazon Prime. And it's like that's the one thing that, like, I'm just like, I just like, can we just keep it to just regular cable, NBC, ABC, ESP? You know what I'm saying? Like, it's just, I'm
0: terrible.
9: But yeah, it will be tomorrow evening. So. This series, basically, it's pretty much every other day that they'll play. So, yeah.
0: Mm-hmm. Can't wait to see it. Okay, so what is happening? I know you're a big fan. I know you're a big fan of the 76ers. But what's been happening with the Flyers? Because I know they've been doing all right.
9: Yeah, with the Flyers, to be honest, I'm not like a huge Flyers fan. I've actually never, it's not even just like really like the Flyers, like just like hockey in general. I've just never really been like a big hockey fan. Like, I guess for me personally, it's just like hard for me to like relate to a sport that I've never actually played before. Like, I've played baseball, I've played football, I've played basketball, so I know what it's like to be a person in certain situations. But as like, I mean, me personally, I can't even regular skate, so I can't even so ice skate, and that's
0: I can't do it on wheels, let alone on a blade on some ice. I understand.
9: Yeah, and it's like I don't really know the rules of it, so I can't really like critique performances. Like, oh, they need to do X. It's like, all I know is you got to get the puck in the net. that's about it.
0: That's okay. Apparently, they also lost their game to the Carolina Hurricanes. So it's okay. It ain't over. Like Teddy Riley said, it ain't over. The party's not over. It is not. But what is over is this segment right now. We have to go to break, and we want you to come back. There is more great conversation on the way with the Midday Break Room, but check out this latest episode of Freedom Journeys.
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8: My name is Sandra Dungy Glenn. I served on the school board and the SRC for about 10 years, and I'm telling the story of Ruth Wright Hare. She was an activist in education. She was born in October of 1910. From the time she entered first grade, she knew she wanted to be a teacher. Her parents were very involved with education in the South, and so she had a passion for education in her household, being exposed to a lot of thinking. The Philadelphia school district did not hire Black teachers, so she spent the first 8 or so years of her teaching career in another state, Arkansas. She taught in Arkansas, she taught in Ohio, she taught in Washington, D.C. Only when her husband got a job at Cheney did she come back to Philadelphia, took the exam, and became the second Black teacher to be offered a teaching position at an integrated school in Philadelphia. She was the first Black teacher at a high school. She became a high school principal. She was the first Black high school principal in Philadelphia at William Penn High School after having been a teacher there in the 1950s. She was a district superintendent, and she served there until like 1976 around. Wilson Good then approached her in 1990 to become the first woman, I think, president of the Board of Education for the School District of Philadelphia. Her approach really was to think about the whole child. She knew that there was much more than just the academics, than just teaching the subject. She took them to the opera, and she would, you know, take them to museums and just expand their horizons. She started one of the most well-known scholarship programs, Tell Them We Are Rising, in the late 80s. She made a commitment to the sixth graders that if you successfully matriculate through high school, that you will have a scholarship to pay your full tuition at any post-secondary 2-4 year school or technical school you want to go to. It really does take a village. And even with the best intentions, there were still a lot of them that were going to be lost educationally, in a sense, because they still did not have enough structures. As we celebrate 250 years, people need to know that the struggle continues. She knew it was possible because she lived it. She wasn't going to let anything stop her. We need to be no less resilient. We have to be just as dedicated to that fight.
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0: And welcome back. This is the Midday Break Room here on WURD Progressive Black Talk Media. I'm Tiffany Bacon. I thank you so much for joining us on this fantastic Tuesday. I want to give a big shout out to all of our regulars. I already said hello to Miss Jennifer and bonjour to Harry. Miss Diane is now in the chat. Good Tuesday morning, she says. Let me show your comment. Good Tuesday morning, word host, producer, listeners, and guests. Happy Cinco de Mayo. Yes, happy Cinco de Mayo to you as well. Miss Cynthia Logan is here. Keep hope alive. Now, yeah, when we were talking about the Sixers a few moments ago, they lost their game last night, but keep hope alive. That is for sure. Thank you, Miss Cynthia. Thank you for checking us out. And Miss Lily says, good morning, Tiffany, Niles, special guest, and Word family. Thank y'all so much for being a part of the program today. So you probably heard about the Met Gala. It's this super big event. Every year they have some interesting challenge, a theme. Last night it was fashion is art. So a lot of the big name celebrities were there, like Beyonce. I'm trying to figure out what this outfit is. I wish I could show the picture. Maybe I will later on. I'm trying to figure out what this outfit is. It's very different. But fashion is art was the theme. Now, there was some controversy surrounding the Met Gala because apparently Jeff Bezos paid about $10 million to sponsor and co-host the evening. Well, that drew some protesters. And I did see on social media there was a woman, a 72-year-old woman, who apparently is a worker, an Amazon worker. And she had a message to Jeff Bezos and everyone attending the Met Gala. And that was projected on a building in New York City ahead of the Met Gala. She was saying things like, you ought to be ashamed of yourself. If anybody needs to be honored at this gala, it's the workers. Without us, there would be no you. So yeah, the event has drawn quite a bit of attention, more so than usual because of this bit of controversy. So we can talk a little bit about that later on, but that's another clip of news I wanted to share with you today because I thought that projection and that message was interesting. If I can share it, we are having an issue with sharing that content right now. If I can share it, I will later in the show. Otherwise, we'll just talk about it. But in the meantime, it is time for me to welcome my next guest to the program, and I am very happy they're here. We have Devon Tynes, who is a fabulous bass baritone singer and is the music supervisor for an upcoming production of The Black Clown. Welcome. How are you?
1: Hello. I'm well, thank you. How are you?
0: Breathing on schedule. Thank you so very much.
1: Amen.
0: I'm loving this this work that you're doing, and I would love for people to know a little bit more about The Black Clown, about this production, and when they can see it.
1: Yeah, so The Black Clown, so I'm a singer and creator, and I exist within the contemporary classical world, but I also exist in a lot of other places. I have a band, and we do everything from, you know, soul and jazz to even honoring Paul Robeson. But this piece is a melding of so many different worlds that I love. So it exists somewhere between opera and musical theater, and the whole point is to deliver this incredible Langston Hughes poem called The Black Clown that not many people know about. It is a poem kind of, you know, lost in his canon, but hopefully we're unearthing it. And this poem is a work of genius. In about 320 words, Langston Hughes identifies a black man's oppression as a clown suit that's placed on him by a larger white society, then walks through 300 years of American oppressive history. And then that character is allowed to, you know, transcend this costume costume because he realizes his and his ancestral resilience, you know? So when I found this poem with a close friend, another co-creator and collaborator, Michael Schachter, who's a composer, when I read this poem, it hit me like a bolt of lightning. And I was like, nobody has ever written something, or I've never read anything that put, you know, my own struggles with identity in America and my family struggles in such a clear story. And I have to sing this. I have to share it with as many people as possible.
0: That's amazing. And I'm all things Langston Hughes. Love his work. I am not familiar with this, so I'm very curious about it. So let's just start from the beginning. What inspired you to take this career path?
1: I realized after a while that it could be a way for me to share deeper truths or explorations that I was interested in. I came into opera singing and you know, singing in a kind of unique way. I grew up in rural Northern Virginia singing in the Black Baptist Church, but then I also took piano lessons when I was younger and ended up playing violin in middle school and high school. And my grandfather actually realized that I had a unique singing voice. He was in the Navy for 30 years, but also, you know, had a band when he was in high school and had directed church choirs after he retired. And he's very charismatic, playful man. And one day he came home from work at the Pentagon, and he just so operatically said, "How are you?" And I said, "I am fine," like just playing around. And he was like, "Whoa, you have a real voice." And I was like, "I thought we were just playing opera, you know?"
0: Yeah.
1: So he encouraged me to take lessons and audition for musicals and figure that out more. And it wasn't what I was gunning to do, you know? I didn't know that could be a life or a career. But I did realize it became a path of least resistance. I realized people kept asking me to sing and that I was really welcomed into that. And then I kind of started to find my own more personal connections to it. But I went to Juilliard for grad school. And I wanted to get skills, you know. I wasn't necessarily concerned with opera or classical music singing. I just wanted to have real skills in order to sing better. Mm-hmm. But when I got there, I realized, oh, they're preparing you to go into the classical world, to go into the opera world. And I wasn't, you know, encouraged or invited to think about, well, what is it really to sing Negro spirituals? How do you utilize all these skills in order to sing soul or jazz or any of these things? It was a very shallow path. And it was really discouraging for a bit. You know, I was like, oh, I didn't, you know, shift my whole life into coming to grad school just to like go into this one funnel. Mm. But very luckily, I found some more, you know, expansive thinkers and friends and colleagues, people that were looking in other directions and people who were writing new music. And I said, oh, we can actually have a conversation about what we're doing and why we're doing it. And I can be allowed to bring my fuller identity to the music making that I want to, you know, be a part of. And so

0: important not to dim our light. How do you avoid dimming your light in spaces where people don't expect you to shine?
1: Well, I think that's an ongoing journey. And a big part of that journey is figuring out who you are as an individual. You know, what makes you you, and how do you decide to move that through the world? And it causes you to have to just be intentional about what's around you, who you're interacting with, what are all the different realities that you're interacting with. And if you realize who you are when you interact with other people or other contexts that maybe, you know, aren't so open to you or welcoming of you, you can stand on the truth of what you've realized about yourself and not allow other people's conceptions or misconceptions, you know, dim that light or push you into a place that is not correct. Because if you know who you are, you know how to exist in that fuller reality. Wherever you go.
0: Yeah. It seems very much linked to this poem by Langston Hughes, this performance that you're going to give. Talk about some of the lines in it that really hit you hard, especially the first time you read it, that made you say, wow, this truly resonates with me.
1: Yeah, I mean, honestly, every single line of the whole poem. The whole thing is so amazing, but just a couple parts. It's the first words of the poem it's kind of like a subtitle, but it's also what the speaker is supposed to say. The first words of the poem and the first words of the show are, you know, I walk out on stage, empty stage with a microphone, and say, "The Black Clown by Langston Hughes, a dramatic monologue to be spoken by a pure-blooded Negro in the white suit and hat of a clown to the piano or to the music of a piano or an orchestra." So immediately off the bat, he's identifying the speaker. And the complicated idea, what is a pure-blooded Negro? You know, that has so much complication within it, just that very statement. And then the next words are, "You laugh because I'm poor and black and funny, not the same as you." So right off the bat, again, Hughes is saying, oh, I'm speaking to a white audience. I'm calling you out. And I'm saying that you know, prescribe these certain things on who I and my people are. And then, you know, towards the end, there's so many parts. I'm just trying to think. he brings up in the mood column of the poem, which describes how the speaker should speak. The song "Motherless Child." Sometimes I feel like a motherless child, and I think putting it in this poem and this idea of American history, it's not, yes, that poem, you know, means something maybe for a personal relationship, but I think also a deeper realization of that spiritual and what it means for group of people to sing this is that sometimes Black people can feel like they have lost their mother of country or native land, that we together feel motherless in this land that isn't necessarily our nurturer or even creator.
0: Very powerful. In this particular space in time, with so much happening, so much going on, the importance of the artist, in my view, in many view, grows. We have a specific space in time to do a specific thing. What would you say is that specific thing for you as an artist and for your art?
1: I think on this often, and what I've come to is, it's critical that I always try to be as honest as possible, you know, honest with what I create, but also standing in front of an audience, saying things that are truthful, not trying to pull the wool over anybody's eyes. Even if I'm singing a song or playing a character that's not me, I'm speaking my truth through that character. And then the next part of that I've realized is, you need to do it with the intention of helping people. You know, it's not enough to just stand in front of people and express who you are, but why are you doing that, and how is that in service of your audience?
0: Yeah, very good. Looks like this is going to be amazing. For those who have never experienced your voice or experienced your work, when they come to see this, May 14th through the 17th at the Miller Theater, formerly the Marion Theater.

0: What can people expect?
1: Well, it's just not me up there. It's me and an entire cast. We're 13 people all together, entire Black cast, entire Black orchestra. And I hope people can see the brilliance and the beauty of all of the facets of American Black culture pouring through this poem. You know, it's not just one style of music. It's not just one time period. It is the, you know, totality of what we could mine as Black American experience told in music, song, and dance.
0: Absolutely love it. For those who are interested, and I hope you are, this, The Black Clown, will be at the Miller Theater May 14th through the 17th. You can contact Ensemble Arts Philly. I'll get the exact website for more details. And how can people follow you and your fantastic career?
1: My Instagram handle is also an opera singer. So at also an opera singer.
0: I love it. Devon Tynes, thank you so much for joining us today on the Midday Break Room.
1: Thank you.
0: All right. Have a wonderful day.
1: You too.
0: All right. Hey, y'all. Hey, Break Room Breakers. We got a lot more show to go. Looking forward to hearing from you. You can always reach out and share your thoughts on any topic that we're talking about here on the program. All you got to do is give us a call, 215-634-8065. You can also post your comments on our Facebook page. I see Lily has joined us. Malcolm is here. And Raphael, thank you for joining the party, y'all. Don't touch that dial. More of the Midday Break Room coming your way right after this. I'm Tiffany Bacon, host of the Midday Break Room. 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
2: Be sure to tune in Mondays and Fridays for the most current traffic and weather reports brought to you in part by Jefferson.
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0: And welcome back. It is the Midday Break Room here on WURD. I'm Tiffany Bacon. Thank you so much for joining me. It is time for us to learn about our new book for the book club. Midday Break Room has a new book that we are reading for the month of May. The conversation will happen on May 27th. I told you about this last week, but the book is available today. It is called Honey. The author is Imani Thompson. Grab it now. It's available also in audiobook form. You can get the hard copy. It was just released today, so I love giving you something that's hot off the press. Not a lot of people have read like a manuscript of it or anything like that. We get to look at it together. It is a novel, and apparently it's exciting. Had a brief conversation with Dr. James Peterson this morning, who's going to be on the panel, and he's like, aha. It's not like our last book. I'm like, no, it is not. This is fiction. It's a drama. He said it's very riveting. So grab it. We're going to talk about it on the 27th, correct? Yep. May 27th. We're going to talk about it at the end of the month. The fourth Wednesday of this month will be the panel. And thanks to super producer Niall, the author of the book, Imani Thompson, will be a part of the panel. So will Dr. James Peterson and a few other folks. So put it on your calendar. Grab the book, Honey, by Imani Thompson. It is our Midday Break Room book club for the month of May. All right. Now it is time to welcome my next guest to the program. She is the president and CEO of Ovarian Cancer Research Alliance, and she is here to talk about raising the awareness of ovarian cancer. Audra Morin is joining us right now. Welcome to the program.
1: Hi. Thank you so much for having me today.
0: No problem. Thank you so much for being here. There are so many people who are living with this, who are managing ovarian cancer, and yet I feel like not enough is said about it. There's not enough for women to be aware of, to know about signs, symptoms, when they should go to the doctor, when they're maybe doing too much. Let's start there. Let's start about what every woman should know about ovarian cancer.
1: Absolutely. And thank you for giving us the chance to talk about it today. You're right. Not enough people do know about it. First of all, I would say it is very important to know your personal risk. That's so important. There's a genetic component for some people, particularly with mutations like BRCA1 and BRCA2, which you've probably heard of. And identifying these mutations gives women a chance to actually prevent the cancer, potentially. And I think, so that's number one. Number two, knowing your family history is really important. We always say, you know, you get together at Thanksgiving and you're talking with all your relatives and someone will say, oh, grandma died of some kind of cancer, I can't remember. You know, and it's really important to know that. If you have a history in your family of ovarian, breast, uterine, or colon cancer, it's worth talking to your doctor about that. If you have genetic testing now that you can do, you know, which is available fairly widely, but it's not always accessible. So OCRA actually offers a free genetic testing option on our website for people. So those are some of the things you can do. In terms of symptoms, they're so vague. You know, it can be pelvic pain, frequent urination, bloating, things that women get often. So it's really, you know your body, and if something's wrong, go to your doctor and make sure that they can talk to you about it. You know, sometimes you have to advocate for yourself, and that's so important.
0: Yeah, I'm thinking about, thank you for all of that first, but I'm thinking about those women who may be seniors who are not easy to convince to go to the doctor.
1: Absolutely.
0: Who have whatever concerns about going to the doctor that they have, many valid, some maybe. And they are afraid of getting the necessary checkups or testing done. What can you do if you're really concerned because you've noticed some changes? Like you said, symptoms are vague, but you notice some changes and you know enough to say, I don't think this is okay. How can you encourage that person to go get it checked out?
1: Well, first of all, I'll say that I think older people are often ignored as well when they go to the doctor. You know, they talk about symptoms. So I think that can, it's like a unfortunate, you know, cycle, right? They go to the doctor, they make a complaint and they're like, oh, it's okay. It's just a part of aging. So number one, I think that's important to combat. So maybe it's encouraging and advocating with a person, if there's a person in your life that you're worried about, you know, saying, well, number one, maybe offer to accompany them on the appointment. That's always helpful for anybody. I mean, you know, doctor's appointments can be so overwhelming, and it's always good to take notes and all the things, but also to help them advocate. So that, I would say number one, that might be the conversation. You know, do you feel like your doctor hears you? Do you feel like you have a doctor you can talk to? What kind of doctor do you have? You know, there's a lot of different questions you could ask, but I think that's a good point. Many people stay away for a lot of reasons.
0: Yeah. Let's talk about maintaining optimum health and what happens if you do receive a diagnosis. How should you proceed from there?
1: Well, you know, obviously we should all eat well and exercise and do all the things, but with ovarian cancer, especially, but all GYN, you know, we cover all GYN cancers, but ovarian is the deadliest of all the gynecologic, and we tend to focus on that, and that was our founding. You know, there's not necessarily anything you can do to prevent it other than what we talked about, which is knowing your risk and talking with your doctor and getting tested, you know, genetic testing, which if you find out that you do have a gene, you certainly can do things to prevent it. There are actually surgeries and all of that, but that's, you know, that would be extreme. So just, you know, being healthy and obviously being very aware of your body and getting regular checkups. You know, ovarian cancer does not have screening tests, but that's not a reason to not talk to your gynecologist about it if you're having any sort of symptoms. So I think that's number one. Number two, if you're diagnosed, you would want to see a gynecologic oncologist immediately. That, you know, you might be diagnosed by your gynecologist or your gynecologist might refer you, but gynecologic oncologists actually achieve better outcomes in people with ovarian cancer.
0: Mm-hmm. Okay, very good. So if you are a younger woman and you're not even close to perimenopause or menopause, mm-hmm. and you experience something that doesn't feel right, and your gynecologist is giving you the, oh, you're not even there yet conversation, what are some key things that you can say at the appointment to at least get close to something that can be helpful? And with that, guides to really how to choose the right gynecologist so that you can get the care that you need.
1: Yeah, that's a great question. I mean, I think we all probably have struggled at different times in our lives with maybe not feeling heard, you know, when we were at a doctor's office. So, you know, number one, we as women are, you know, need to learn to advocate for ourselves and to say, you know, I want you to prove to me that, you know, I don't have this. I want you to talk to me about these things that I'm having. I'm serious. I'm very concerned. I mean, you can always do that in the moment, but you also could get a second opinion. And I think too many people don't want to do that. It's a hassle. If you don't think there's anything really wrong, who wants to, you know, everybody's busy and take the time to do that. Seems like a lot, but it's so worth it in the long run. And so if you're not feeling it with your doctor, you can always find a second doctor.
0: Yeah. Okay. I know there's a lot of folks where, especially if you're young and you haven't quite found your voice yet, you're not sure how to speak up or how to challenge your doctor in the moment. There are plenty of people, and maybe you're not, you know, in your 20s, you might even be older and struggle with finding your voice to do that. So.
1: Yes, it happened to me. I will share that I was in my 30s, probably. I think I was maybe before I had my child. And I was at my gynecologist's office. And I think it was the PA or someone or the nurse that was in the room with me. And she asked me where I worked. And I told her. And she said, oh, well, you don't have to worry about that. You're getting your pap smear today. Well, pap smears don't test for ovarian cancer. And in the moment, I didn't say anything. And I mean, that was a long time. Actually, I started at Osiris when I was 40. So I was 40 years old. I was old enough to push back. And I didn't. And so you're absolutely right. I think you do find your voice sometimes a little later, but now I do. Now I can rest assured I push back.
0: Awesome. Well, one thing I know is that World Ovarian Cancer Day falls on May 8th, talk about the launch of Community Accelerated Research Exchange and Living Lab. Tell us about this.
1: Oh, it's so exciting. It's a long term. The acronym is CARE, which we kind of laugh about only because everybody has an acronym that's CARE. So we're really we're calling it the Research Exchange. Okay. Internally. But it is a really first of its kind global platform, and it's harnessing the power of AI. It's a platform that's going to let scientists work in real time together and share data. And it's amazing that in this day and age, that, you know, people are still like trading files back and forth, and large amounts of data are hard to send in files. I have a hard time sending videos, you know, if I'm sending a video of my child to someone. But this platform actually allows huge amounts of data to be stored and used, and scientists can come and use the tools there. They can invite collaborators. They can make their data private. They can make it public. They can compare it against all these other data sets that we've put in. A lot of public data is being ingested. And this is the first time that anybody, I think, has done this in GYN cancer and gynecologic cancer. So the research exchange itself for scientists is for all gynecologic cancer. But the Living Lab, which you also mentioned, is our patient registry, and that's for ovarian and uterine cancer patients. And what happens with registries is that oftentimes a hospital will get money from a donor, or, you know, maybe from within, and they start a registry, but it's very small and it's limited to the patients that are at that hospital. And then they don't have the money to keep it running. It takes a lot. It takes people. It takes employees. And so we as OCRA feel like it's our job to pull together everybody that we can, to join all these disparate groups of data, and invite our community in to share their electronic health records, if they will, their patient reported outcomes, how they're feeling after they're going through treatment. It can ingest data from their wearable devices, you know, if they're wearing an Apple Watch or whatever. And it's going to track them longitudinally over time in a very secure environment, so all the information is safe, and it will allow scientists to use this to help solve ovarian and uterine cancer.
0: Interesting. I have other questions, but I'm running out of time. So I'm going to go to the question about, in what other ways is AI changing how you conduct research?
1: Many ways that we can't even say yet because we haven't done it. But as we do it, what we think is AI is going to start dictating the questions. I mean, you know, it's changing rapidly, like radiology, obviously, is being changed so rapidly. And other fields, we see all these wonderful things happening. So we know the potential is there. But until we aggregate all that data, that's what it needs. It needs lots and lots of data. And sadly, ovarian cancer and uterine cancer haven't had lots and lots of data in one place. So we think we're going to see patterns. We hope it's going to help us detect it earlier. We know that we probably need to detect ovarian cancer at least 5 years before symptoms probably present. That's really early. But AI can do things like that, we hope. And so those are the areas of promise, and obviously better treatments for patients who are suffering from any type of gynecologic cancer now.
0: I think my question about this, when you said AI would eventually dictate the questions, but will the information that is compiled also break it down for racial groups? Because we know what is presented in African American women is different from other groups.
1: Absolutely.
0: Will that be specified and identified as AI takes more control over this process?
1: Yes, absolutely. Equity issues are a huge concern to us. I mean, for example, you know, less Black women are diagnosed with ovarian cancer, but more die from it. And uterine cancer diagnoses often come later, and often are a more aggressive type of tumor, and we don't know why. And some of that we know why. Some of those are equity issues that need to be addressed. Others, we don't know. Like, why more aggressive tumors? So yes, it will help because it's going to differentiate data. You know, the registry collects all information, and that will be a piece of it. And researchers are desperate to know what's causing these issues internally, and externally, what can we do to make care better and to make access to care better?
0: Okay. So I know that World Ovarian Cancer Day is May 8th. What else should people know ahead of this day of awareness, and what can people act on as we speak?
1: Well, I mean, just some of the things we talked about. First of all, I would love for everybody to have that conversation at Thanksgiving with, you know, your family about history. Talk about it. Go to our website, osiriahope.org, and check it out. You can go ahead, look for the free genetic testing page and see if you're eligible for that. And on Friday, we're actually going to be debuting the Living Lab and the Discovery Lab, which are the key components of the research exchange. It's a lot of words. But I think that when people come to the exchange, they won't just find tools for scientists. They're going to find that they can see the latest research and the insights brought together, you know, from that research all in one place. And so I think that's something that we can offer people. And we have support groups. We have lots and lots of support groups for people if you have been diagnosed with a gynecologic cancer. So please reach out to us. We're here.
0: Awesome. And give us the website again so people can follow up.
1: Okay. Thank you. OCRAHope.org. O-C-R-A Hope.
0: Fantastic. Audra Moran, President and CEO of Ovarian Cancer Research Alliance. I greatly appreciate your presence and the information you provided us on the midday today.
1: Thank you so much for having me. It's been so nice.
0: All right. Same here. Thank you. All right, y'all. Let's get ready to take a quick break, but we'll be right back with more conversation on the Midday Break Room right after this.
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3: 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Progress begins with birds. It all begins with birds. Audubon.
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8: with Tiffany Bacon
0: on WURD. And welcome back. This is the Midday Break Room here on WURD Progressive Black Talk Media. I am Tiffany Bacon here with super producer Niall. Hello, family and friends. Thank you so much for checking out the show today. Niall, it is time to go back into time. Find out what happened on this date throughout history. Well, you know, it's Cinco de Mayo. A lot of people think this is Mexican Independence Day, but it is not. Actually, Cinco de Mayo originates from this date in 1862 during the French-Mexican War, which lasted 1861 to 1867. An outnumbered Mexican army defeats a powerful invading French force at Puebla on May 5th, 1862, the retreat of the French troops at the Battle of Puebla represents a great moral victory for the people of Mexico. So that is the origins that is the origin of Cinco de Mayo. Say what you gonna say.
8: Yeah, like I know that, you know, with Cinco de Mayo specifically, a lot of people, as you already mentioned, aren't really aware of like the origins of it, but they just think, okay, like on the Cinco de Mayo, I'm gonna just go to my favorite taco place and
0: you know, drink,
8: get some margaritas, you know what I'm saying?
0: Right.
8: And have a good time.
0: It became party central.
8: Right.
0: But this is the origin of it. And some people think it's about Mexican independence, which according to the History Channel, history.com, according to them, that independence was gained 50 years after the Battle of Puebla. So This is not Mexican Independence Day. It is the significance of that one battle, which they won against the French. So good on them. Also on this date in 1868, Martha Jones becomes the first Black woman to receive a U.S. patent. Of Amelia County, Virginia. It is believed that she is the first Black woman to receive a patent for inventing a machine that husks and shells corn all in one procedure. Listen, Linda, let me tell you something. What we fitting to do is find a way to not have to do the hard things hard, consistently hard. I have never had to shuck not nail one ear of corn. I know. Not nail one ear. I know somebody was sitting in that field like, you know what?
8: It got to be a better way. This can't be life.
0: This cannot be my life forever.
8: Right.
0: You know what I'm fitting to do? I'm fit to find another way. So shout out to Martha Jones, who said there's got to be another way about this corn.
8: Speaking of that, this reminds me of, this was like a while ago, I was on social media, I think it was on Instagram, and somebody had made a post and said, imagine how fed up the person who invented deodorant had to be.
0: Listen.
8: Like, they gotta, like, Linda. There gotta be a better way.
0: Because you know what? I'm gonna say, it's been a minute since I've been in high school.
8: Right.
0: But when we were learning about like the Middle Ages,
8: they must have been stinking back.
0: Dude,
8: then. Oh my Lord. Like
0: literally throwing their waste. And I ain't just talking about food.
8: Street,
0: like, throwing it out the window.
8: Yo. Like, I'm like,
0: that's where that phrase, not a pot to pee in or a window to throw it out of, comes from. But what?
8: Like, could you imagine
0: just throwing it out the window?
8: Like, just walking down the street and you get hit with
0: some
8: you feel me?
0: Splash. Splish, splash, like, you taking a bath in some nastiness.
8: I mean, not even I mean, not even just that, but just like walking through the city, just imagine like the smell of the city, because like what was considered good hygiene back then is completely different than what's considered good hygiene now. I mean,
0: I've seen some of those social media posts about folks not properly taking care of the situation.
8: But so so that's fair. So what I'll say is the average person does bathe every day in today's day and age. But back then, the 1700s, most people didn't bathe every day. Like
0: out of 1800s.
8: Like, right. Like, and like that wasn't common. And a lot of that was due to the fact that, you know, a lot of people didn't have, you know, indoor plumbing. Right. Like that wasn't a thing yet. But I guess the effort to have to go to like, basically the effort you would have to go through to get clean water, then especially like if you want to take like a hot bath, you have to heat the water. But yeah, you know I'm saying like it was like a whole journey just to have like a clean, warm, like bathing experience. You know what I'm saying? Like it was a whole chore versus
0: shout out, you just
8: turn on the shower, then you know we don't even think about it.
0: Exactly.
8: You know what I mean? So, but yeah.
0: Shout out to those who said there got to be a better way. came up with this corn shucking thing. Go ahead. Shout out to Miss Mary on that. Miss Martha Jones. Shout out to her. Shout out to the inventor of deodorant. Shout out to you. The inventor of the washing machine. Shout out to you.
8: Because cleaning your clothes manually, I know that had to be like a task in itself.
0: But let's not fake the funk. That manual cleaning of clothes is not as far back in time as you think. Because in my basement growing up, was a big metal wash basin and the wooden washer with the glass ridged device that my auntie literally used to use. The
8: washing boards,
0: yeah, the washing board. She literally used that to wash my mother's clothes. Mama.
8: I just couldn't.
0: Mama's clothes.
8: I just couldn't imagine just watching like my clothes like piece by piece, like by hand, like that. Like that would take a long time.
0: You know, now I've done that.
8: Really? Okay.
0: When the washing machine was down, and I didn't feel like going to the laundromat. Guess what we was doing in the sink? Hanging them joints up in the shower. Hello. That's what you had to do. The thing ain't working. You're like, I'm not going to the laundromat today. We just going to wash these out and keep it pushing.
8: I ain't mad at it.
0: Yeah.
8: As long as they get clean.
0: As long as they clean. Absolutely. All right. Also on this date, throughout history, in 1961, Alan Shepard becomes the first American in space. Navy Commander Alan Bartlett Shepard Jr. is launched into space aboard Freedom 7. Mm-hmm. Okay, I remember my mom talking about that. Also on this date, 1978, Ben and Jerry's opens their first ice cream shop. Shout out to Ben and Jerry's.
8: Shout out to Ben and Jerry, yeah.
0: They got that good stuff, and they've been socially conscious for forever and 3 years.
8: Mm-hmm.
0: Yes.
8: Exactly.
0: Okay, like so they're almost.
8: Different flavors.
0: Yes, like, they do.
8: Yeah.
0: Yes, they do. Mm-hmm. They're almost 50 years old. Pretty cool. Also on this date in 2002, Spider-Man.
8: Oh my God.
0: Becomes the first movie to top 100 million in its opening weekend. That's the Tobey Maguire Spider-Man. Yeah,
8: like growing up as a kid, Spider-Man was like my favorite like superhero. I had like
0: I had
8: the video game. When I was young, my parents got me like these little Spider-Man gloves with like this little like web fluid thing, and I would
0: I can see little Niall walking around the house
8: Spider-Man when
0: throwing webs.
8: Yeah, like then my mom's like, just make sure you don't do that in the house. Make sure you go outside, and you know what I'm saying? Don't be doing that in the crib.
0: Like, I know that's right. Don't get hurt up in here.
8: Exactly. So I love Spider-Man as a kid. So yeah, I was my favorite superhero growing up. But yeah.
0: Okay.
8: And when that movie came out, I remember as a kid going to see that movie, and then of course Spider-Man 2 and 3, like yeah. Mm-hmm. That was like a big thing for me as a kid. But yeah.
0: Okay.
8: Mm-hmm.
0: Yeah, I was feeling the Tobey Maguire era, but I really love Tom Holland.
8: Tom Holland's good, yeah.
0: I really, really love Tom Holland.
8: And I am looking forward to seeing, there's a fourth Spider-Man movie that he's playing. I believe that comes out in July.
0: Yep, Brand New Day.
8: Brand New Day, yeah. So
0: July 31st.
8: I will be going to see that as well, so.
0: Yeah, he's doing his big one. I do enjoy a good Tom Holland Spider-Man experience. Mm-hmm. All right, so that is our Back in the Day segment on this, the 5th of May, 2026. We don't want you to touch that dial, y'all. We're about to get into it. If you are a fan of old school house music, today's midday mix is for you. Okay. Kick your shoes off, put your shoes on, move the table back, whatever it is you need to do. You might want to groove, get your steps in for the next 20 minutes. The midday break room continues with the midday mix, honoring old school house music, and that is coming up next. It's the WURD Hot 60.
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11: I would love to see campaigning in all 50 states and a return to things that matter. I think one of the other things that's happening right now is in Montana, the people of that great state are pushing for a ban on corporate political contributions in any facet of the term. It's called the corporate power reset, and it's based in corporate, not constitutional law, and would basically undercut the theory on which Citizens United relies. And states do have the power to say corporations may not spend treasury funds on political engagement. And so, you know, that's a thing that's being theorized and being pushed in Montana, and a number of other states are picking up the call as well. It's fraught. There's a lot of argument about it. But by basing it in corporate law rather than constitutional law, I think there's a very real opportunity to change the paradigm of the way we think about billionaires buying elections.
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7: 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Y'all halos, morphed coiled crowns, standing in defiance of gravity, stretching back to the heavens from which they were originally found. Y'all wings turn heavenly hugs that make us levitate up off the ground. Y'all mouths made to sing praise directly into the Creator's ear. Y'all be God sent. Better yet, y'all be Allah sent. Y'all be Zeus, Oshan, and Brahma sent. Y'all speak truth and carry y'all weight in gold. Y'all be prophet. So I be mining the gems that are hidden deep in your melanin, marveling at your excellence. How it's effortless that y'all set trends. Y'all the definition of intelligence.
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0: Welcome back, y'all. It's the Midday Break Room here on WURD, Progressive Black Talk Media. I hope you enjoyed today's Midday Mix. I don't know why, Dad. Old school house music gets you moving. Feeling real, real good. I especially love the, little gypsy woman. That's one of my favorites. Shout out to Crystal Waters. Did her thing for real. I'm Tiffany Bacon. Thank you so much for joining me here in the Midday Break Room. It is my pleasure to welcome my next guest. I've known this guy for a good minute and 3 seconds. He is an educator and a fantastic father and an all-around great guy. He's here to talk about some awesome things that are coming up for young people in this area. Will Wright L. is joining us right now. Hello, Will. How art thou?
1: Hello, Tiffany. I'm doing great. How about yourself?
0: Breathing on schedule. I also forgot to mention you're a proud alpha man.
1: That I am. Part of Alpha Phi Alpha Fraternity Incorporated, the Mighty Row chapter, located here in Philadelphia.
0: Absolutely. Now, you have something coming up really, really soon that is going to benefit a lot of great people. So tell us what's coming up on Saturday, May 16th.
1: Yes, on Saturday, May 16th, I will be hosting, in conjunction with the support of Alpha Alpha Fraternity and the other D9 organizations in the area, the Black Male Youth Empowerment Conference. Mm-hmm. It'll be held at Boys Latin High School from 9 to 3:30 p.m. There will be 6 workshops: financial literacy, Black male identity, how to create a mental health toolkit so that way these young men know how to de-escalate situations, as well as, you know, learn how to use tools and add more tools to their tool belt to self-equip themselves no matter what the situation may be. Mm-hmm. There is a entrepreneurship workshop, as well as a simulation where these young men will have the opportunity to learn how to invest and stock portfolio, how to create a stock portfolio and go through stock simulations. And then there will be a culminating workshop where the young men will be going through a healing circle called Overcoming Obstacles.
0: Much needed. Now, there was a similar conference a while ago that used to take place at Arcadia University. For those that remember that, haven't seen it in a while, and for those who don't know about it, share a little bit about that and how a key person in that gave blessings for this.
1: That was Dr. Doreen Lowry, and she used to do organize the Black Male Development Symposium. Mm-hmm. That conference took place over, I would say, I think that ran for maybe 8 to 10 years, I think, if memory mm-hmm. serves me correctly. I could be off. Yeah. And I had the privilege of being a facilitator in that workshop, in that conference. Mm-hmm. She gave the community the opportunity for young men to see Black excellence, to be connected to resources, mentors, as well as busloads of high school students would come through to Arcadia University throughout the day. Mm-hmm. And it was just an awesome event. And the inspiration came from there, because there hasn't been anything done in probably over 10 years. Wow. And I'm looking at what's taking place on the news, mm-hmm. As well as I have high school age children, mm-hmm. and my brother's a football coach. Mm. And just hearing the stories of what's going on in the city, and even hearing my own daughter saying there's nothing to do in the city, not what you used to say that what was here at one point in time. Mm. So I want to be able to move the needle a little bit further to the right and provide opportunities for these young men to connect to resources, mentorship, and create a community and space for them to feel safe, for them to feel vulnerable, and know that vulnerability is their strength. And selfishly wanting to see them thrive and succeed. You know, for complete transparency, in one summer, I lost 6 young men.
0: Oh, wow. I'm so sorry to hear that.
1: I said, never again. Yeah. Never again. As long as there is breath in my body and life And, you know, I'm on the other side of this ground. I'm going to do everything I possibly can using all my resources to make sure I'm able to pass forward what can be done for other young black men in the community. Keynote speaker is Bertram Lawson, and he is the president of the Brandywine YMCA Association. Philadelphia born and bred, product of Lincoln University. He's a member of Omega Sci-Fi, and he has been the president of three YMCA associations throughout the country. And a brother's from 22nd and Judson. And he has a message and a story to tell. He started off as a camp counselor, and he is the president. And I want these young men to see themselves in everybody who walks through that door.
0: Much needed. Much needed. And it's a good thing that you saw the void and decided to fill it, because yes, I remember the Black Male Development Symposium. I was at a few, I did a few things with Dr. Lowry, and you know, it was amazing. I even ran into my old fourth grade teacher, who was the only Black male teacher I had before college. I ran into him at one of the symposiums, and you know, there's something powerful about having a Black teacher, especially a Black male teacher in your formative years, so that you can see these things. And when I say he presented excellence in the classroom, he absolutely presented excellence in the classroom. A shout out to teacher Jamae Gist. If anybody knows him, please tell him I said, love you much, and shout out to all that work. Talk about some of the other roundtable discussions or mentorship opportunities that you hope to present to our young folks, especially centered around relationships, how you relate to women, because my Lord, today, the news that we have received in the past 4 to 6 weeks is beyond disturbing. Are you making space to have those conversations with the young fellas as well?
1: Absolutely. Each organization in the Divine Nine has mentoring programs, and there will be representation from all of the five fraternities in the area: Alpha Phi Alpha, Kappa Alpha Psi, Phi Beta Sigma, Omega Psi Phi, and Iota Phi Theta. They all have mentoring programs. And so there will be people that will be on hand to provide information for those mentoring programs that they have throughout the whole entire year. And in each one of them, there is a rites of passage program that takes place. Each one runs a little bit different. So, but the general theme across all of it is basically, how do you develop to be a good man? How do you develop to be a good citizen and give back to your community? You know, what type of leader are you going to be? So those opportunities will be there at the conference to connect with those members, to connect with those mentors, as well as in the Overcoming Obstacles, the Black Male Identity Workshop, and the Creating a Mental Health Toolkit Workshop. Each one will be touching on that topic.
0: Okay, cool beans. Now tell folks how they can register and what that looks like. Is this a drop off your young man and skedaddle, we'll see you later, or can the parents stick around? What does that look like?
1: The flyer is circulating all over social media, and I think we blitzed about almost every high school in the West Philadelphia area out and those outside. It's a QR code. If there is a student, if there's a parent that says, listen, I'm just going to drop my child off that day, I am not going to turn them away. But it is an opportunity for them to create space. So parents, you will actually have the majority of the day free, because that conference goes about roughly 6 hours, but there's breaks in between. So it begins at 9 a.m. If you want to drop them off at 8:30, I promise you, I will take good care of them and they will be well received. We will provide lunch for them as well as snacks throughout the day. And the key thing is there's an opportunity for them to get working papers on site. So
0: nice.
1: You know, being able to go to the School District of Philadelphia's city headquarters is where everybody usually goes. But I wanted to make sure there was no excuse for a young man not to be able to get a job.
0: Oh, I love that. Make it all convenient. Give us the address. Where is this going to take place? Remind us of the date.
1: It is Saturday, May 16th from 9 to 3:30 p.m. at Boys Latin High School, and that is 5501 Cedar Avenue. Mm-hmm.
0: 5501 Cedar Avenue, 9 a.m. to 3:30 p.m. on Saturday, May 16th. Where can they go again? What website? Where can they go to get more details if they want to revisit the workshops that you ran down for us in the beginning of the conversation?
1: As of right now, this is circulating through all of the Divine Nine organizations, and they're posting it out and sending it on social media. But if you were to look up hashtag BMYEC 2026, you will find the flyer.
0: BM as in mother, YEC as in coffee, correct?
1: Yes, Black Male Youth Empowerment Conference.
0: I love it. So what is your ultimate hope for this event coming up next Saturday?
1: For the young men to have create new bonds, new friends, connect with resources so that if their desire is to go to college, they have an avenue. If their desire is to go to a trade school, they're connected to an avenue. For them not to feel like they have to go through anything alone. This whole program, it's not a one-time thing. The goal is to do this every year, mm-hmm. and to expand it and to provide more and more. You know, long-term would be for them to be able to have the opportunity to do college tours leading up to the event, and for them to be able to see themselves on a college campus somewhere, if not trade school tours as well. And to see them in a classroom somewhere, for them to be able to see beyond whatever their current block is, their room, the city of Philadelphia, whatever that dream is that lives within their heart, to know that it is absolutely possible. For them to have an understanding that the imagination is the workshop that we all play in, and we interact with somebody's imagination daily. So to say something is impossible, okay, you're correct. To say that it is possible, you're correct. It all begins within the mind. I want them to understand that impossible is not a thing any longer. You know, there was a group called the Twin Poets, and they had a poem that I used to love called Dreams Are Illegal in the Ghetto. Yeah. And by all means, I want these young men to dream with their eyes wide open.
0: Absolutely. Love it. Thank you so much, Will Wright L. I appreciate you sharing this information for the community. Make sure you check this out, y'all. Saturday, May 16th at Boys Latin High School, 5501 Cedar Avenue. It is the Black Male Youth Empowerment Conference Year 1. Make sure you check it out. Will, thank you again for joining us on the Midday Break Room. I appreciate you.
1: Thank you. I appreciate you, Tiffany.
0: All right. No problem. Hey, y'all, don't touch that dial. We're going to go to break, but we'll be back for the conclusion of today's edition of the Midday Break Room. Stick around.
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3: I'm Ebony McMorris.
4: We're trying to get as many folks to sign the petition and raise awareness about the racist attack on our district, trying to take away the only majority Black district in the entire state of Tennessee. House Republicans, senators, the governor, and the president of the United States are trying to take our district away, and we need your support.
3: State Representative Justin Pearson is walking 9 miles through Memphis Monday protesting Republican effort to redraw the state's congressional map. Governor Bill Lee is calling a special legislative session tomorrow that could eliminate the state's only majority Black district and Democrats held seat, the 9th congressional district. Pearson, challenging Congressman Steve Cohen in the Democratic primary, is among activists mobilized by a coalition called Defend District 9. If Republicans split Memphis's district into multiple Republican leaning areas, Tennessee's entire 9-member delegation would be Republican. The push follows a Supreme Court decision that weakened voting rights protections. For AURN News, I'm Ebony McMorris.
5: Hello, Philadelphia. This is Chairman Omar Sabir. Tune in this Saturday from 8 a.m. to 9 a.m. for Conversations with the Commissioners. We're providing information and answering your questions about the May 19th election cycle. 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

0: And welcome back. This is the Midday Break Room here on WURD, Progressive Black Talk Media. I'm Tiffany Bacon here with Super Producer Nile as we get ready to wrap up today's show. Before we go, a couple other tidbits of info to share. So, according to OKPlayer.com, Janet Jackson is set to make an appearance at this year's Grammy Hall of Fame Gala. That is happening this Friday, May 8th. It's going to take place at Los Angeles Beverly Hilton. She's going to be on hand to celebrate the induction of her 1989 album, Rhythm Nation 1814. Also, Erykah Badu will be on hand. She will be performing that night as well. So, with all the talk about the Michael movie, there's also the talk that Janet was like, no, I'm good. You don't have to depict me. I'm cool. All of that prompted me to go back and rewatch, which is on Hulu, by the way, if anybody's interested and you have Hulu or a friend that has Hulu, her documentary that aired on Lifetime. It was her. She invited people to follow her around for about 5 years. And, you know, she went deep. She went deep on her story, dispelled the myths that she had a baby with James DeBarge, because people have been saying Rebe's child, such and such, is really Janet Jackson's child. People have been saying that for decades. And she dispelled all those myths in that documentary. And she also spoke candidly about Michael and about her career and how the allegations against Michael hurt her career at various places. But it is great to see her out doing her thing. I wish I could fly to LA on Friday to be there. I'll find out if this is going to be on TV somewhere, because we need to see that. But shout out to Janet Jackson for the induction of her 1989 album, Rhythm Nation 1814, into the Grammy Hall of Fame. So do you have that album? Did you ever listen to that album, Rhythm Nation, Janet?
1: I have not, no.
0: My Lord. I feel like every time I ask you these questions now, my feelings get hurt. So I don't know why my feelings are hurt.
1: I'm not like a huge Janet Jackson fan, and it's not because I don't like her music. It's just, I mean, it's just like, I don't know. I just never took the time to, you know, just sit down, but go, let me just go through her whole catalog of albums and, you know, stuff like that. I mean, I know like her, you know, mainstream songs and things like that, but I'm not like a huge fan to where I'm like, oh, this is my favorite album from her. And you know what I mean? So it's, yeah.
0: Let me tell you, Janet walked so Beyonce could run. That's all I'm fitting as Janet walked so Beyonce could run. Because stage performances, all of that, top tier, one point. I had a chance to see the Rhythm Nation tour when it came to Philly, and the Velvet Rope tour when it that was at the Tweeter Center in Camden. But yeah, check out the album Love Will Never Do Without You, Escapade, Miss You Much, like classic Jammin' Lewis production on that. He's like, yeah, okay, whatever you say. I'm still not down. Anyway, shout out to Janet Jackson, also in the news because of her saying, I'm not going to be in the Michael movie. For other entertainment news before we go, we've been talking about the reboot of A Different World. It still doesn't have a release date yet, but they just wrapped filming in April.
1: Okay.
0: So it's wrapped. And of the original cast members, who's coming back? Kadeem Hardison, Dwayne Wayne, as he should, Jasmine Guy, Daryl Bell, Ron Johnson, Cree Summer is coming back, Charnell Brown is back, Dr. Kimberly Reese, because she was serious about that, and she is now a doctor. Jennifer Lewis as Professor Davenport, she's coming back, good for her. Dawn Lewis is coming back as Jaleesa, and she's still married to Glenn Turman, the character. Dr. Taylor, not in real life. She's still married to Glenn Turman. And so they will all make appearances. And I've heard tell about a few other folk who were a part of the original cast who will be coming back. So we're looking forward to that. Hopefully it's done very well. We hope so. I think it's going to follow Dwayne and Whitley's child or children as they journey through college. I will say this about Different World. It was the first time you had a program focused on Black people in college and a Black college at that. Revolutionary.
1: Right.
0: Important.
1: They don't make TV shows like that anymore.
0: My God, today. They do not. And funny. Funny and serious. Like, they tackled, because Debbie Allen, she going to give you biography and she going to give you social commentary.
1: Right.
0: So shout out to Debbie Allen. Always. Always. But she was tackling stuff like HIV. There was a, who was that? I think it was Tisha Campbell played a character that had HIV in an episode. She was tackling racial injustice, everything. So we need that today. The young folks need that today.
1: Absolutely. I feel like nowadays we are like really, really hesitant to like touch the nitty gritty topics because we don't want to hurt people's feelings. We don't want to make people feel uncomfortable.
0: Yeah.
1: And one thing with what they did in A Different World is they wasn't worried about hurting nobody's feelings.
0: Right.
1: You know what I'm saying?
0: At all.
1: They was going to tell it like it is.
0: At all. And so, it was hard to.
1: Right.
0: Debbie Allen has said she had a couple of battles with the execs about some of the content of the show. They didn't want her to dive in, and she did. And we thank her for it. Shout out to Malcolm White, who said, I had a chance to see Janet back in 01. Yes. Okay.
1: Okay.
0: I had a chance to see. Did I see her in 01? No, I didn't see her in 01. Malcolm said, first Union Center. Yes. Remember?
1: Oh, wow.
0: Remember the first Union Center? So, yes, I saw. I guess it was the Rhythm Nation tour, first Union Center. And then she did like this intimate tour recently. When I say recently, I mean within the past 15 years before it closed, she was at the Tower Theater up 69th Street.
1: Oh, wow. Okay.
0: Right. One of those rare moments, was not a stadium, but she was at the Tower Theater. I had a chance to see that and I was like, yo, this is crazy great. Like, it was awesome. So shout out to Janet Jackson. Shout out to all music fans everywhere. And shout out to you for being a part of the show today. Much love going out to all of our guests, man. We had a lot to talk about today. Please, if you can, put all of those events that we mentioned on the show on your calendar. First and foremost, though, don't forget, it is the month of May. So we have a new book for our book club. It was just released today, hot off the press, y'all. We want to keep up this trend with our book club, that we find newly released books so we can freshly talk about stuff. The classics are great, books that have been out for a long time. Yes, they're great. Maybe we'll circle back to them, but there's a lot of interesting material that's being released like right now, including our book for this month called Honey by Imani Thompson. It was released today. If you signed up for the audiobook, that was released at midnight. We're going to have the conversation on air with the author on Wednesday, May 27th. Dr. James Peterson, host of Evening Words, will be here, part of the conversation. The author herself will be here joining us for the conversation, and we will have many other folks on board, but we want you to be on board too, right? Join our book club. All you gotta do is pick up the new book called Honey, which is available today. With that said, I gotta say thank you so much to Super Producer Niall. Thank you for all that you do. I appreciate it.
1: I appreciate you, Tiff.
0: No problem at all. We don't want y'all to touch that dial. Al Sharpton is coming up next, but have a peaceful, positive, and productive day. And we'll be right back at you tomorrow. Take care.

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time it is. It's Al Sharpton's time. And for the next 3 hours, it's time to put aside all pretenses, deception, denial, or fronting. The time has come to keep it real on Keeping It Real with Reverend Al Sharpton. A very good

over around the ceasefire with Iran, even though there's been credible reports who are trading fire and threats around the Strait of Hormuz. And Pete Hegseth, the Secretary of Defense, insists the ceasefire is not over. U.S. officials say Iran has attacked U.S. forces more than 10 times since the ceasefire began, while President Trump is warning that Iranian forces will be destroyed if they attack American ship. Now, Trump's Project Freedom raises the stake because the mission is designed to force open the Strait of Hormuz and protect commercial trade. Now, there's real impact. Everybody listening, this is going to impact you. Because listen, the crisis is hitting the world economy with oil still above $100 a barrel and U.S. gas averaging 4.48 a gallon. The UAE says Iranian missiles and drones hit near their facility. So we're in the midst of a war. And the American people are paying for it at the pump with their lives. We lost 14 servicemen. And Trump is sitting around talking about whether we are going to war. It's not really a war. Trying to get around the War Powers Act. And we are at war, y'all, by the man that says he would not bring us to war. And it's interesting, I was reading early this morning that the Washington Post and Ipsos poll says that most Americans say that Trump is mentally and physically unfit to serve effectively. The poll raises concerns about Trump's fitness to serve. This Washington Post, ABC News, Ipsos poll found that 59% of Americans surveyed said President Trump does not have the mental sharpness to lead the country. Well, we tried to tell y'all that before the election. Let's see if we'll see what happens in the midterm elections. And talking about the midterms, House Minority Leader Hakeem Jeffries has said that he's working on a redistricting strategy in New York, sending Representative Joe Morrell to Albany to meet with state leaders after Florida made their move. What is happening? So people that don't really understand it, when Texas went in the legislature under Texas Governor Abbott at the request, public request of Donald Trump, saying he needed four more seats, and he started redrawing lines that would hurt black representation. That's why we have Al Green running against this young man in a district. I think that that's when Newsom, governor of California, said, well, if y'all gonna do redistricting, I'll do redistricting and take some Republican lines. And the difference between Abbott and Newsom is that Newsom did it as a public referendum and the voters voted in the state of California to have new lines drawn. Then it went on to Virginia, where they're trying to block it. So we're going to either end up with the Supreme Court having to say, even though they ruled against us on Section 2, they can say, but none of these changes can be in effect in 26. Now, they just came back to high court and said, well, no, you can go ahead in Louisiana. If they agree to that, it's going to be a matter of us having to draw district lines in different states, including New York.
and coming out to vote and deal with mass education of people who will find out too

0: late that they're in another or different congressional district or local district. So this is all the marbles on the, this is all the cards on the table. Because these people, I believe, know they cannot win. So they got to change the rules. And we have got to be 10 toes down on this one. Absolutely, no doubt about it. I'm even talking about whether or not we need mass marches in D.C. again. Let's talk about it. Let's talk about all of this and more. 1-877-532-5797. 1-877-532-5797. Or go to live stream at nationalactionnetwork.net. Let's take a break. We'll be right back. Keeping it real. Shopton. Be right back.
1: Keeping it real. Breaking news. 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
2: It's Sybil Wilkes with what we need to know. Although the final issue is still up in the air, there may be a sigh of relief for reproductive health care advocates. Supreme Court Justice Samuel Alito officially put a hold on a lower court ruling that would have blocked doctors from sending the abortion pill, mifepristone, through the mail. This comes after the manufacturers warned that an immediate ban would cause absolute chaos across the country. Justice Alito set a briefing for later this week, which means there could be a full set of arguments before the high court heads into its summer recess. For now, the status quo remains, but the legal battle far from over. In our nation's capital, the Secret Service is investigating a shooting involving one of its own officers just a mile from the White House. Deputy Director Matthew Quinn said officers approached a suspicious individual near the Washington Monument. He appeared to have a firearm. The suspect reportedly fired at agents while fleeing and was shot by return fire. A bystander was also caught in the crossfire, suffering non-life-threatening wounds. In New York City, Mayor Zoran Mandani is pushing back against claims that the NYPD coordinated with ICE during a weekend protest in Brooklyn. Nearly 200 people clashed with federal agents outside a medical center, demanding the release of a Nigerian citizen. While the mayor called ICE raids cruel and inhumane, he insisted city police were only there to respond to 911 calls, not to facilitate the federal operation. The fashion world had a great night last night after Monday's Met Gala. The costume art-themed event raised a record $42 million thanks to $10 million kicked in by Amazon's Jeff Bezos. To subscribe to my free daily newsletter, please visit SybilWilkes.com. For all the news 24/7, go to News1.com. I'm Sybil Wilkes. 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

0: Keeping It Real. I'm your host, Reverend Al Sharpton, and we're back. And we're having a little technical difficulties in and out, but we are fixing them as I speak. Let me encourage you, hang with us. You on the message board, you can keep sending me messages, and you that want to line up your phone calls, you can do that at 1-877-532-5797. 1-877-532-5797. And we are trying to get this straight. Maybe have to do one segment off my phone until they can find out what the glitch is. But I think we are getting it together. One of the things that is amazing to me is that people are not seeing the blatant attempt by this administration to, in any way they can, block the impact of our vote. I mean, this is not theory. They are in your face trying to redraw district lines, trying to stop people from voting for the congressperson that has represented them. Or the state rep. You got to remember, these district lines will affect state representatives as well as congressional, as well as county. So we got work to do, and let's do it seriously and sincerely. And looking at the message board, I see Roderick McCoy saying, I'd like to hear what Nick Cannon, Snoop Dogg, Tim Scott, and others who socialize with Republicans think about the Supreme Court's ruling on Section 2 of the Constitution. Very interesting. Very interesting question. A very interesting proposition. And I think you're right. I think that, you know, I think if people step out there and take a position, as some of them, as you named, have, in support of Trump, they should be able to defend it. And they should not say, oh, y'all are picking on me. No, we're asking you a question. And I think that a lot of people want to step in to the pile and then don't have to deal with what comes with that. Interesting question. I see Kim Washington saying, good afternoon, Reverend Al Sharpton and Nan family. And I think good afternoon to you, Kim. Terrell Goggins says, we are on the verge of having fewer rights than our grandparents did. No doubt about that. With them neutralizing the Voting Rights Act, we are not on the verge. We're there, which is why we got to fight every battle, and we got to fight it with all that we have. And again, we are in constant calls. Are we on or what? We are on constant calls, Zoom calls and other calls, trying to deal with the strategy going forward. A lot of it is we're waiting to see what the courts decide on the time these things go into effect. I'm one that's saying we just need to go ahead and organize now. We need to have a huge march in Washington to galvanize everybody nationwide. I'm already planning a 23-city tour to galvanize our vote. I think that we have no choice but to fight. Let me see. I'm not clear whether this has been fixed or not. So let's try to take some calls Let's go to Ray in Cincinnati, Ohio. Ray.
1: Yes, sir. Thanks for taking my call, Ray. We have a couple things.
0: I hear you. Go ahead, Ray.
1: I don't know if anybody saw Rachel Maddow last night, but I left my notes. So I'm out and about. And you'd be surprised some of the things that Trump rolled back that affect blacks. And I'm going to name them tomorrow. But when it comes to these voters, white voters, mainstream voters, Trump supporters, he had about 70 million of them. I tell you, Rev, our world is kind of screwed up when you can elect a guy that has a 34-count felon. He's a sexual assaulter, been convicted. Everybody knows he's a racist. He started an insurrection, and he cheated on his wives with porn star. Now, keep what I said in mind. Now, you got a lot of these, his voters are Catholics. They're Christians. I think they're Bible toting. But that's not important to them, Rev. The only thing important to them is this war, the Epstein files, tariffs, and gas. Now, something's missing right there. You know, when they, those three are the only things that they're against Trump on, the war, Epstein files, and tariffs, but a crook, a sexual assaulter, a racist, and a guy that cheats on his wife, you know, and a lot of his supporters, like I said, are Catholic and Christians. This world is this country is screwed up. You know, I mean, I don't know how else to put it. But here we're voting in the primaries here, and the senator Sherrod Brown, he's got a good chance of winning.
2: They tell you to be afraid to be.
1: Of course, if everybody comes out, but he's got a good chance of winning.
0: I'm getting on the message board that they can't hear the callers. I can't hear the caller. He's going in and out.
1: Well, I can call back.
3: DJ, you want to switch?
1: Can you hear me now?
0: If he called him.
3: You can go out.
1: Hello?
0: Let's take a commercial and let's get this technical stuff on, because this is good stuff we all need to hear. And I'll come back even if I got to be on the phone for a minute. Let's take a break. Be right back. Keeping it real. Shopton. Be right back.

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0: 1-877-532-5797. And let me go back to Ray. We're trying to work through these technical difficulties, but I'll work it on the phone as long as we can. Let's go back to Ray in Cincinnati. Ray, you were talking about you got some facts, you took some notes from Rachel Maddow, and we missed a lot of that. So go ahead and give us what you were talking about.
1: Okay, can you hear me now, all right?
0: Yes, I hear you.
1: Yeah. Rachel Maddow, and like I said, a lot of the stuff that you wouldn't believe, and maybe you would, that Trump rescinded when it came to black folks only. And so I don't have my notes. I left them at home. I'm out and about now. But tomorrow, if people hadn't seen it, maybe they can comment on it a little bit later. But I'll have it tomorrow. But like I said, I can't believe that, and you're a reverend. You know about the Catholics and the Christians and, white Christians, and they voted for Trump. A lot of them are, 70 million. So they can't forgive a guy that has 34 count felon. He's a sexual assaulter. He's a racist. He cheated on his wives with porn stars, and he started the insurrection. Now, that didn't bother those Catholics or those Christians. The only thing that bothered them was this war, the Epstein files, and tariffs, and high gas. This country is screwed up, Rev, just based on what I just said. When it comes to Sherrod Brown, he lost his seat a few years back, but there's a good chance that he's going to get it back. We're voting today. And so turnout has been good. Early vote turnout this past month has been good. So look for Sherrod Brown. If everybody comes out and vote now, I know you like to stress that, which is true, but Sherrod Brown looks like he's going to take Ohio back, and so
0: I know a lot of our people and our chapters in Cleveland with Marcy McCoy, I know our chapters in Columbus, Ohio, and others are pushing people out to vote. This is the day, primary day, for you to vote in Ohio. If you have not voted, vote today. And your district has not changed, but Ohio is extremely important. Vote nationally. We need you to come out and vote. Let me stay in Ohio. Let me go to Mustafa in Cincinnati. Mustafa. Is Mustafa there?
2: Yes, sir. Good afternoon.
0: Good afternoon.
2: Yeah, I just want to say, hey, today is primary election day. Vivek Ramaswamy wants to close community colleges here in Ohio, as well as HBCUs, and that's just not going to work. So vote against Vivek Ramaswamy, because he don't do us no good. He mean us no good at all.
0: Well, and I thank you for that information. Ramaswamy is running, and as Ray said, Sherrod Brown is running, who we know and has worked with a lot of our issues. So people should come out and vote. Let's go to Philadelphia, Pennsylvania. Brother Jacob is on WURD from Philadelphia.
3: Hey, peace be unto you, Reverend Sharpton, and to your worldwide audience, man. Peace. And I want to say happy Cinco de Mayo, man, to our Mexican-American brothers and sisters.
0: Yeah.
3: It's a shame that, in our area, I think last year they had to postpone it because they were scared that ICE would interrupt and, because, they'd be looking for people who they claim are illegal aliens when Mexico used to own Texas and New Mexico. That was Mexico. But, that being what it is, Rev, really, I'm just getting over. I found enough strength to get to the phone after that, what happened in Madison Square Garden there last night against my 76ers, man. It was a massacre, man. So I'm just coming to myself, man, but we'll come back. I'll put it like that, Red.
0: It was nasty.
3: Man, they spanked us like we stole something. But look, I still got to keep it in New York. Our He's an ancestor now, Notorious Big, Biggie Smalls. You was talking about the president. You know, he said in this tune, if you don't know, now you know. See, now we see what we got now. So it ain't no excuse for nobody. And you put out the call, America, we need you. We need all hands on deck, you know. And, you know, it's funny, Rev, we say and ask God to bless America, you know. And we already know God don't bless no mess, right? And I ain't even talking to the people that wear the mega hats. We ain't talking about, but the majority of Americans, you know, we got to try to make a more perfect union, and let us do New York again. Spike Lee, he was there last night. Let us do the right thing, Rev. We can vote, and then we can pray, because Ray Charles can see our land need healing, right, Rev?
4: I think prayer without works is a dead thing. So you're right. Work and pray. Don't just pray, but work and pray. I spoke about that at Saturday's rally, in the book of James, said that faith without works, what is it? And it's a dead thing. And too many people running around claiming faith and claiming they're praying and claiming they're spiritually deep and do no work. And that's a sign you really don't have faith if you're scared to step out there. So I thank you for your call. And I thank you for your call. Let's go to Demetrius in Cleveland, Ohio, W-E-R-E, Demetrius.
5: Hey, thank you very much, Doctor. I just want to speak. When you brought up the subject earlier with the poll with American public opinion, you know, Donald Trump and mental capabilities, even though, you know, he seemed to go to the extreme, but on the other hand, I think he knows exactly what he's doing. You know, when he cut a number of social programs, when he make moves in the government that enrich himself, when he encourage states, you know, to draw illegal lines when it comes to voting districts. So a lot of things he's doing, he's looking to preserve himself in office and further his agenda. Whether he want to accumulate wealth for himself when it comes to wars overseas. That's where I believe the grounds for him to be impeached, because it's no excuse what he can bring up or his party can bring up. You know what I'm saying? He has some type of physical disability or mental disability, but all of this comes out into the light in the future, but he may be prosecuted. Because there's all things he knows exactly what he's doing. And American public need to look at this country the way it's going backwards. It's going backwards to countries that barely getting by, so-called third world countries. You know, utilities are high. You know, people can't afford food. You know, they're standing in line. People can't afford medical treatment. So American public got to look at this country. When they call it a dictatorship, exactly where this country is going to, or one party rule of the country. The standard of living going down in America. So those people who are bagging Donald Trump, are they willing to lose their standard of living, having nice televisions, having nice schools, having nice medical facilities? All of this is gradually being taken away. You know, and they have to open their eyes and see that.
4: I think you raised some good points there, Demetrius. And I think also you had to remember that we not only are in the middle of this takeover of the election so they can cheat and win. We're in the middle of an international dispute that is at war in Iran. We're on the wrong side of Ukraine and Russia. I mean, this president has put us in some extremely precarious positions. And you can see one move either way that knocks us out. Hold on, let me take my break, and I'll come back to you right after the break. Keeping it real. Shopton, be right back.

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0: Good morning. Good morning, Soulful Sunrisers. Good morning. It is Wednesday. Take a breath with Wednesday. Wednesday, May 6, 2026. Can you believe we're in the fifth month of 2026 already? Like, just let that pour into your brain. Let that seep into your navel this morning. We are in the fifth month of a brand new year already. This is Soulful Sunrise, where healing meets the airwaves. I am Karen Taylor Bass, your host. My producer is Fahim. And every time, Soulful Sunrisers, I come on to greet you, I am amazed at how fast the time is going. 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So it's Wellness Wednesday. So much to get to this morning, i.e., we are talking about this month. May is known for Stress Awareness Month. I want to check in with you to find out your stress levels. What are you doing the fifth month? What have you brought in? What have you done differently? Did you say you was going to do something in 2025 and you're actually doing it? Or did you toss out something in 2025 that you were not going to bring into your 2026? Where are we? This is like the almost ultimate check-in. June is a check-in because it's a sixth month, but the fifth month is so important. So I want to ask you where you are. We're going to talk about the importance of sleep again. There was an article published last week in Journal Sleep Advance that talked about how sleeping more than but sleeping is one of those factors that really will impact dementia, Alzheimer's, inflammation, health of you sleeping. Are we sleeping, Soulful Sunrisers? Are we getting enough sleep? Are we taking a moment to relax and be still? And then you know what it is this weekend? It's Mother's Day. Mother's Day to all the amazing mothers. And that is everyone. Because honestly, you don't have to give birth to become a mom. Being a mom is, or a mother, is so much bigger than what we are told in society. Being a mom or a mother, let me say a mother, is honestly being a caretaker to all. To the person that you see needs a smile, to the little boy or the little girl that you know needs a hug or a positive influence in their lives. That is being a mother. And we celebrate mothers today, tomorrow, and Friday, because all women, your day is Sunday. So don't believe into the stereotype that you've had to give birth to be a mother. Heck no, that is not the story, that is not true, and that is not the narrative that we are buying into, especially as Black women. But before I digress, let me tell you what the word of the day is. The word of the day is something that I woke up this morning and the first two words out of my mouth was, thank you. So my word is thank you. And I'm going to offer it to you, Soulful Sunrisers, as you sit nice and tall, place your feet firmly grounded into the floor, have it rooted. Like if you could press down, like I'm pressing down, your toes, your soles of your feet, your heels will hit the next level. So press down, bring the shoulders down, drop the arms, fingertips to the ground. And lengthen your body here by sitting nice and tall, bringing your navel to spine. I want you to close your eyes if you're able to, or soften the gaze. And as you do that, I want you to inhale here, hold that breath, and exhale. Empty out the body. We're going to do that two more times. Inhale here, hold, open the lips, empty out. Last one, inhale, hold, open as wide as you can, empty out the body. Just exhale. And then with the eyes soften or close, I want you just to start saying to yourself, thank you. Allow the shoulders to fall as you say thank you. Allow the heart to open as you say thank you. Allow the jaw to unclench as you say, thank you. Allow the lips to widen as you say, thank you. Allow the eyes to have ease and peace as you say, thank you. Allow the crown to be restored as you say, thank you. Allow the ears to open up as you say, thank you. Allow the neck, the chin, the shoulders, the nape of the neck as you say, thank you again. Moving all the way down to the fingertips, creases in your arms, the limbs, the joints, the toes. Thank you. The heart, the lungs. You can never say thank you. Thank you. The belly, the thighs, the knees, the back of the legs, all the way down to the soles of your feet. Thank you. The posterior, the middle of the back, top of the back, lower back. Thank you. To every thought, to everything that you woke up to this morning, to the light, to you having a body that you can move on your own. Thank you for your toes, for your limbs. As you stand up this morning with me, thank you. As you twist your body this morning, thank you. As you march this morning, thank you. As you sit in your chair or rise in your bed, thank you. Thank you. Two simple words that we don't use a lot. I want to make sure that this morning, before you do anything, you say thank you to the body. Thank you to your maker. Thank you to you for recognizing that you are the one this morning. That your stress can be reduced with two words. Taking an inhale first, that's not the word. Exhaling and saying thank you. Look what happens to your body when you just say thank you. It allows the shoulders to melt. It allows you to make space for the yummy. The yummy. You know what the yummy is? The yummy is joy. The yummy is you having the ability to walk into this morning where it's going to be, right now it's 63 degrees. Thank you. You made it through May. May 6th. Thank you. So that is my word of the day. Thank you, Soulful Sunrises. Pour in, put in the chat your word of the day. What is that? Call in 215-634-8065. What is your word of the day? Yesterday we had Danae Bynum, Banana Nana Pudding. I was just thinking about it all day when she was talking about her parents, her dad, the things they did, but also how she was a conductor for 20 plus years and had to navigate afterwards an accident and had debilitating pain. And she was still saying, thank you, that she is not where she wants to be, but she was better than she was a year and a half ago. And I just, that resonated with my soul, because how many of us forget that we are this vessel that's here for a limited time? And every morning we get the opportunity to be here. We stop and simply say, thank you. So that is my praise of the day. Sir Sanders Bailey says, good morning. Her word is mindfulness. So we got thank you and we got mindfulness. And Miss Margaret, good morning. I was thinking about you yesterday as I was putting my nose piercing in. I don't know if you can see it. And I was thinking about, you're never too old to recommit to self. Your word is gratitude. Ooh, Fahim, good morning. How are you on this Wellness Wednesday? It's May 6th already. What you got going on? How are you, firstly? And Miss Shirley says, good morning. Good morning to you. How are you, Fahim?
1: Hey, good morning. I'm doing pretty good.
0: Yeah? What is your word?
1: I'm at a blank this morning.
0: I'm going to give you a moment. I'm going to give you a moment to think about your word. We're rocking with thank you, mindfulness, and gratitude. I'm going to give you a moment to think about. But how are you feeling? Like, did you do anything? My Lakers won last night, Fahim. I didn't watch the game. I saw it this morning. Good morning, Gwashana. What is your word? But it was a really, I think they lost between 10. So that tells me that they can overcome that. They just have to make a couple tweaks. You know, like the Sixers, it is a series. The first game is a feel out game. I am hopeful that they can crush the OKC. I'm hopeful. You got to be hopeful. But back to the words. Did you come up with a word yet?
1: I'm trying to see here.
0: You're trying? Okay, so today.
1: I'm having to think of something every day.
0: Oh, Okay, so Gwashana's word is ease. So we got a theme. Thank you. Mindfulness, gratitude, ease. What, when you woke up this morning, what was the first word that came to your mind? Positive.
1: Go back to sleep.
0: Ooh, that's your word, sleep, because okay. We're talking about sleep today. Sleep, that is what we're talking about, because that's part of our healing and awareness. I got you. I got you on that one.
1: That was my fault, though.
0: It was your fault?
1: That was my fault because I was hanging out yesterday like I didn't have a job in the morning.
0: But I tell you what, didn't that feel yummy?
1: Oh, to hang out?
0: Yeah.
1: Oh, yeah. I enjoyed it. I was, you know, hanging out, enjoying Cinco de Mayo and watching the game.
0: Yes.
1: They had the game on.
0: Yes. I love that. That is life. Listen, even when we have responsibilities, everyone in this chat have responsibilities. But you know what? Sometimes we got to, like, dial it back and have fun. So good for you. I love that. I had a great workout. I am on my workout game. I don't know if you guys can see me watching on Facebook or Twitch, but my jaw, my chin is coming back in. So that's when I know that my workout is working. We've been working out with our trainer, Valerie, at Chocolate Mama's Club for 5 weeks. This is week five. Today's our weigh-in day. We missed a week last week because I had to go to Hampton, but we resumed today and then we start again next week for another 5 weeks. And so, you know, anything you do with consistency, you begin to see some patterns, something changing, you changing in your body. And one of the things I want to make sure that you are aware of is that before we stand and bring our breath and everything in, which we've been doing, is that today, I want to say it's today. Oh, no, it's tomorrow. Word family, it's Philly Tech Week. 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Want to make sure that we get that in. So many things, like voting. I was watching. I didn't finish reading how it turned out in Ohio and Michigan. I'm sure Solomon will talk about it. But crucial times, crucial times. So I went from Philly Tech Week to voting because there's so much we have to absorb and there's so much we have to know. Good morning, Miss Joyce. Blessings and joy. Good morning, Christopher. Yes, he says Philly Tech Week on fire. And we got to be on fire now, our bodies. So Fahim, do you have in your musical bag today something that's going to get us going, making us feel thank you, mindfulness, gratitude, ease, and sleep? Put your words in, Soulful Sunrises. What you got for us? What you got for us? Ah! How did you know? How did you know this is one of my all-time favorite artists? What? Guys, get up if you're able to. Move your legs. Look in one direction. And just as if you are, just go side to side. Hands up. Yes! Prince Nelson Rogers. You can't tell me nothing about Prince and Michael Jackson. That was my era. Who do I like the best? I don't know. Because I would always go to a Prince jam and a Michael Jackson jam. I just love them both. But Prince is the artist. So you side to side now. Ah, move your arms up and down. What? It is May 6th. Open your legs here. And let's get some squat in. Here you go. arms up, one, engage the belly. What? Yes. Four. We're only on four. We got to take this nice and slow. This is five. Our goal is seven. Why seven? That's my lucky number. Here is six. Hold it in now. Arms are up. Tuck. The navel to spine. Exhale. Let it out. I want you to twist here. And twist. Ah. Palms touch. Interlace the fingers. Push out. Lengthen your legs. Stretch out your back. Bring the feet together. Bring the arms up. Open up your arms here. And I want you to rotate the wrist and just stretch. We're talking about Philly Tech Week. Lift your toes and heels as you do that. Reverse. Loosen up everything in the body. Shoulders up and down, up and down, up and down. Ooh, have a seat. Ooh, keep on playing. That is my jam. Let me tell you how much I love this song. Ah, I want to be your lover. Ah, this takes me back to my heydays, man. My lace gloves and everything. Ooh, Flo HB says, good morning, Soulful Sunrisers. Her word is hopeful. Yes, we are hopeful. The sun.

0: that I was reading, as Fahim said, sleep and hanging out yesterday and so much, which is so good. It was an article in the journal Sleep Advance. And it was talking about, and we know this because we hear it all the time, but it's always great to have a reminder, especially during Stress Awareness Month. And it's about 21 things that happen to your body when you're sleeping. It's if your mood, weight, or energy level feels off, the article says, then you might need a good day of sleeping, a good night of sleeping. According to the journal Sleep Advance, found that insufficient sleep, this is important, guys. Good morning, Victoria. Insufficient sleep has a greater impact on reduced life expectancy than your diet, your physical activity, or social isolation. Take a breath with me. Inhale and exhale. Think about not getting enough sleep, how that can impact your life expectancy. So put in, I know that, I think we did this before, and the average amount was like 6-7 hours of sleep. But think about this. Researchers analyzed data from Centers of Disease Control and Prevention and Behavioral Risk Factor Surveillance from 2019 and 2025. So this is recent from last year. And a sleep medicine specialist found that sleep is a foundation. With poor sleep, higher risk of heart attacks. So poor sleep, listen carefully, higher risk of heart attacks, developing conditions like Alzheimer's, high blood pressure, obesity, and type 2 diabetes. Adequate sleep is so important, especially for us women. If we're in menopause and perimenopause, really important for women because of the hormonal shifts, weight, metabolism, and blood sugar regulation when you hit that stage. And so this is the important part of your life. So what we're going to talk about today is what you can do. What are some of the things? The article was called 21 Things That Happen When Your Body When You're Sleeping. And I want to get through all 21 of them. I don't know if I can, but I'm going to try my best because it's already 6:20. Victoria Mack's word is just do it. Stop talking about it and do it. We need the doers. Charisse, hello, darling. She said, Grand Rising, Philly Tech Week, Teacher Appreciation Week. Yes, I forgot to say that. It is. Productivity is her word. Salute and celebrating all the teachers out there making a difference, showing up for our students, for the village, the next generation of leaders and thinkers and go-getters, and also bringing those up from not just the ones that are achieving, but those that are in the sandwich that need an extra push, and those that are trying to figure it out that need a little bit more help, bringing them up. So yes, celebrating and saluting our teachers this week. Charisse is one of our teachers. Victoria Mack says, wow, yes, sleep is real. Miss Phyllis, how are you? She said, good morning. And her word is thankfulness. So productivity, just do it. Thank you. Mindfulness, gratitude, ease, sleep, and hopeful. When we come back, I am going to unpack these 21 tips. So bear with me as I get through all 21. So we know that we need to get to bed early. And early is whatever. I don't know if you notice, 6:22, I got to take a commercial. They told us about this in the meeting. Stay the time, stay the time. 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

0: Owens, host of On the Record with Ernest Owens every Sunday morning here on Word Radio, and I'm here with a very important message. The 3rd Congressional District race is a very important seat in Washington, D.C., and we need your vote to make sure the right person is in place for Pennsylvania. The U.S. Representative for Pennsylvania's 3rd District, covering West, North, South Philadelphia, and Center City, is your essential advocate for economic and educational opportunity. The candidate that wins this seat will draft federal legislation and serve on vital committees like Ways and Means, which oversees Social Security, Medicare, and taxes. This representative also acts as a liaison for constituent services, brings Philadelphia priorities to Washington, and your vote must be counted for this election. For more information, visit vote.pa.gov. Remember, your vote and your voice matters in Pennsylvania and on Word Radio. 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
3: 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This morning, we're talking about sleep, the importance of sleep, what it does for our bodies, and that we're not getting enough sleep, especially for everything that's happening, the chaos. We need more sleep. That doesn't mean you shouldn't go outside. That doesn't mean you shouldn't have a great time. You're not going to get perfect sleep, great sleep, a lot of sleep every night, but do your best, Soulful Sunrisers, to get the most sleep when you are able to. And the words we are rocking with today as we talk about sleep, productivity, just do it, phrase, thank you, mindfulness, gratitude, ease, sleep, and hopeful. And I would be remiss if I didn't say shout out. Not only is it Teacher Appreciation Week, it's also Nurses Appreciation Week. And of course, Sunday is Mother's Day. If you want to call in at 215-634-8065 and give a shout out to a teacher, a nurse, your mom or a mom figure, this is the platform, 215-634-8065. I want to dedicate tomorrow's show, Thursday, to calling in and just sending love to a teacher, to nurse, to your mom, to a, like I said, a mother figure. Why not? Remember back in the days when you would listen and you would call in? Let's bring that back. Give a shout out to someone. And if they're not, just even a someone who needs a happiness, a happy message, and just say, I see you, boo. I see you doing this work. I see you out here. Sometimes, in addition to the things we celebrate, it's also just letting people know we see them and we recognize how far they've come, and that, you know, keep on going. I remember before I talk about sleep, when I used to go to Hendrickson Park in Valley Stream in Long Island in the mornings. And this is when I was going through postpartum. And I remember all the weight that I had gained. I had gained like over, oh my God, it was like over 35 pounds, which is a lot on my frame. And there was this man, didn't know him. I got to know him, you know, later on, like years later, but he would see me on the track and he would just say, don't give up. Don't give up. Don't give up. Didn't know me, but knew that I was struggling to get around the track and would be like, don't give up. So this show this morning, as we talk about sleep, we talk about things, don't give up. Don't give up. Where you are today is just that, this moment today. It doesn't impact tomorrow. It doesn't impact 6:06 p.m. So don't give up. Keep on going, Soulful Sunrisers. Keep on going. And so, about to talk about sleep, but we got Mr. Ron. So, Mr. Ron, good morning. How are you? Happy May 6th. What's happening in your world?
4: Well, I'm doing a lot in this world that I am, and I'm glad I am doing something while I'm in this world. But I want to remind the people that something Marian Anderson said, and I'm quite sure many other family members said about their family. They asked Marian Anderson, said, Marian Anderson, what was the most greatest moment of your life? And they named quite a few things that she had done. And Marian Anderson said the most greatest moment in her life is when she told her mother, Mother, you don't have to work anymore. Working in the vineyard all those years to get her where she needs to go. So that's something going on. And all the mothers, you know, God, and I talk about that all the time. What a wonderful, women does great things. It's not to put men down. Anytime the Lord have made y'all to hold life into that body and bring it into this world, 9 months or maybe 6 months more than that, that's a great thing. And you know, Mr. Bassman, I be saying things. It's good to have nice things to say, boys. I said, when the mayor allowed me to speak on her program, and I talk about humility, this is where I'm going to be for the rest of my life. Just like Jesus showed humility to the donkey and then get us with life. So while we're in this life, well, we never know what the Lord have in store, but I do know this. If you believe that things will get better with some work, it will get better. So
3: I believe that.
4: To be blessed. Thank you, ma'am.
3: Thank you, Mr. Ron. Good to hear your voice. Have a blessed day. Mr. Ron, always setting the table for us. So let's get into brain. Let's get into the brain. Your sleep pattern, what's happening? So in this article from the journal Sleep Advance, here's what it said. The quality of sleep affects the body from head to toe, from brain health to metabolism. Sleep plays a critical role how the body will function all day. So I'm certain you've seen the time that I've heard when I don't get enough sleep, you can hear my energy on the show, to when I get a good amount of sleep or great sleep. You know that I'm up, I'm all, and so forth. So sleep plays such a great role. Sleep clears the brain. The article says the first thing that sleep will do is it clears the brain, like literally. Over the course of the day, your brain takes in so much information. A lot of that information you take in throughout the day, waste product called amyloid beta, it says it takes in. So when you go to sleep, your brain is literally taking all that data that was not needed, all that waste, and it filters it out. It filters out the brain. So that's why we need to sleep. Also, there is a part of the brain called the glymphatic system. Just like we have a lymphatic system, the brain has a glymphatic system. And that will help flush out waste, but it supports your long-term brain health, like your memory. So you need the glymphatic system to be flush. Those systems are so important. If you don't get enough sleep, you're depriving your brain of the ability to cleanse itself. Like when we twist, we're able to twist the abdominal walls and the core, it flushes out. The same thing with the glymphatic, it flushes out the brain. So we're not taking in all this energy. We're not taking in toxicity. It needs to cleanse, and it only happens when you rest, Soulful Sunrisers. So that disruption, when it cleanses itself and repairs itself from the amyloid beta build up, when you have too much of that built up, that's when Alzheimer's and dementia is able to seep in. So sleep, that's what that means. Go to bed to keep your memory consolidation, your mood regulation. Poor sleep You can't focus. When I don't sleep, I may see something on my script and I'm like, what does that mean? I can't pronounce it. I can't do anything because too much waste, or I don't have enough cognition to be able to pronounce the word. I need mental clarity. Sleep will affect our focus, our resilience, and our clarity. But during sleep, it helps to reset the whole entire body. Cardiovascular, your blood pressure will drop when you sleep. Your heart rate will slow down when you sleep, allowing the heart, the lungs, the kidney, the intestines to recover, reset, and push out waste. When you're sleeping, your immune system is being built back up after being compromised all day out. So that's another thing with sleep, rebuilding your immune system. Digestion, whatever is stuck, it's going to also give it to flush out the body. So not just the brain, the body's being flushed out also. The hormones, especially us women at a certain age, our hormones are finally getting a break. It's like you go to bed at a certain age as a menopausal woman, you're hot, you're cold, you're hot, you're cold. But when you get into that lull of sleep, you realize you're just sleeping. So it's also resetting the hormones. Sleep will support your metabolism and your muscle health. So you know that if you're not getting enough sleep, you don't have energy. Your metabolism is low. So you need the sleep to regulate the hormones, influence the digestion. But here's another thing, insulin sensitivity. So for those of us, I don't want to put myself because that's not true. But if you have diabetes or anything like that, your insulin sensitivity, your blood glucose level is also impacted if you don't get enough sleep. Appetite is impacted. You're not eating whole food diet. That's WHOLE food diet. You're eating whatever you think you need to get your energy up. Sleep is going to restore all of those things. Your muscles, your limbs, the cells, the tissues, sleep was going to do all of that for you. So this article is in Journal Sleep Advance. If you want to Google it, it's also was picked up by AARP, and it's called 21 Things That Happen to Your Body While You Sleep, and it's basically about restoring your body. My takeaway from this article was simple. We need sleep. We need sleep. Make certain, try your best to set your alarm to go to bed the same time every day. Monday through Thursday for me, it's 9:30. It's 9:30. I really try my best. I notice a difference. Even if I go to bed at 10:30, that hour is a remarkable difference. I need sleep. So for me, Monday through Thursday, 9:30. Even if I want to do something, I don't even do it anymore. I wish, as Fahim said last night, but I can't hang out past 9:30 because at 59, getting up at 5:15, oh, it's brutal on the body. So I need to make sure I am getting sleep. So what did you take away from the article, Soulful Sunrisers? Is there anything that you can do differently for your sleep? And on top of that question, the fifth month of 2026, tell me in the chat, please, along with your word of the day, what have you done differently? What did you say you were going to give up in 2025 that you have given up, you are no longer doing because it wasn't in alignment with you for 2026, for 2025? You're like, I'm not bringing that to 2026. The fifth month check-in is where we are now. Sleep and your check-in. Where are you, Soulful Sunrisers, in 2026? Checking in with you, where are you today? Checking in with my producer, Fahim, where are you today? I know one of the things that you were going to work on was your diet, and I know you're doing well with that. But where are you today? Is there anything else that you said, you know what, this is not working with me, I need to pivot in 2026, Fahim?
5: Other than just some diet restrictions, it's nothing else at the moment I've had to cut off.
3: Nothing else. And your sleep, you, as we talk about sleep, you said that you pretty much, other than last night, I think you told me once upon a time and to the listeners, that you pretty much go to bed like at a certain time, right?
5: Yeah, I usually feel like I get a pretty decent amount of sleep. I feel rested when I wake up.
3: Yeah, you feel rested. And that's so important that you feel rested. You know, for some people, it's the sleep mask, you know, having the curtains, you know, dark. I sleep in pitch black. I cannot, light disrupts me when I go to bed. So I make sure my room is set that way for when it's time for me to sleep. I want no light because your eyes will adjust anyway once you settle in. But I want to hear from my Soulful Sunrisers. 215-634-8065, where you are on this journey with your sleeping pattern. And also 2026, right? 5 months in. Where are you? Are you where you thought you were going to be? Have you given up what you wanted to give up? Let me know. Let's check in with each other, because part of healing is accountability. That's the part of it. What music do we want to play? We have 2 minutes before commercial. I'm trying to stick to the schedule they gave me. Go to commercial at 6:41. How we have something we could play for our Soulful Sunrisers as we move along the day on this Wednesday, May 6th, Fahim. What are you feeling this morning? You gave us Prince. That was amazing. Where are you going now on this journey?
5: Oh, I didn't know you were about to ask for a song. I got to pull it up.
3: Oh, okay. Yeah. If you have one, if you have a little song that we can rock into at this time. And for my Soulful Sunrisers, I want to do a little bit of breathing with you as we become still and we process things. I want to make certain that the chat is working, because I don't see it moving, and it's 6:23, and that's not like my chat, so make certain that it is moving. So sitting nice and tall always. You're going to come halfway on your chair. You're going to take your hands all the way up and come forward, and slowly round, drop the shoulders, and see if you can touch. Oh my goodness, Guy. Touch your ankles, your calves, any part of your body. If you can go low, bring your toes up and touch your toes. Lift them. You'll feel a stretch in your back. Slowly come up. Open. Palms up to receive. Drop the shoulders down. Bring them lower. Bring the elbows into the side of the body. So this allows you to sit nice and tall. Turn the palms down. Turn the palms up. Exhale here. Stay here. Scan your body from crown to toes. Soften the breath here. Inhale. And exhale. Turn the palms down. As we get ready to go into commercial, Miss Betty Thomas says, I have to do much better with my sleep routine. I feel the lack of rest. Thank you for talking about this. Yes. What tea or exercise is good for sleep? I'm going to get to you when we come right back, Miss Betty. 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We'll be right back after these messages. Don't go anywhere.
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1: 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We're talking about sleep today, getting enough sleep. We're celebrating nurses for Nurses Appreciation Week. Thank you, Gwashana, for letting me know that was this week. And also, Cherise, Teachers Appreciation Week, Philly Tech Week, celebrating everyone today, but sleep. Sir Sanders Bailey said, I'm getting more sleep, being more productive, driving a bus. I have to be aware. Yes. She says, thank you for the info. Good morning, Mr. Walter. Miss Julie says, good morning, Soulful Sunrisers. Her word is refresh. And Miss Julie says, for me, when time springs forward in order to adjust, I change my sleeping pattern, resting no matter what time of the day until I readjust. Yes. So Miss Betty asked, what are some teas on exercise that are good for sleep? Well, exercise, Miss Betty, and to all Soulful Sunrisers, if you can exercise throughout the day, think of exercise as getting a glass of water. Maybe you only have time for 5 minutes, maybe while you're watching TV or you're doing something. So go for a walk. That could be longer than 5 minutes, but get up every 30 minutes and do something for your body. So you begin to allow the body to release, right? That's another way of releasing toxins, by exercising. As you get closer to bedtime, you don't want to do anything strenuous because you want the body to ease in. So I would say from morning, know your pattern, right? I'm a morning workout person. And when our Thursday night class, that's at 7 p.m. That's the only time I work out late, but know your body pattern. But the other side of the question is, tea. What tea? Another good thing, if you're having problems sleeping, get a book by the nightstand. It will lull you to bed every night. I'm reading Kin by, I think it's Tahari Jones. She had, her first book was American Marriage. That was amazing. This is the follow-up book. This is on my nightstand. I read a little bit every night. Okay, so about tea. So for me, I like mint tea. This is actually, if you see, this is just the mint tea. I take a couple of sprigs. I put it in hot water. I let it steep for like 6 or so minutes. Then I strain it and I drink it. Mint tea relaxes the body. It calms the nervous system. Mint, peppermint, all those things. One of my go-to faves, this is from Moms. This is loose tea. You can't see it, but it is lemon balm. If you have a garden, you can grow lemon balm. Heads up, it's a weed. It grows fast. It spreads fast. Think of it like dandelions. But you can pick lemon balm and you can, just like mint, wash it, steep it. Lemon balm soothes the body, the nervous system. This is a really great tea to have maybe 3 hours or 2 hours before bed, because you will go to the bathroom. So you never want to have liquid too close to your bedtime and you want to just cleanse. So lemon balm is one of my favorite. Another favorite for me, if I haven't slept in days, this is not now, but back in the days, it would be valerian tea. The thing about valerian, though, keep in mind, valerian is a natural herb. It is like a sedative. Valerian. I'm not telling you to do this. Do your research, but you're asking me a question. Valerian tea, because it takes 6 to 8 hours to work in the body, if you take that at night, say at 10 o'clock, it's not going to work on your body till 6 hours later. So when I used to take valerian tea, I would take it like 4 p.m. because it begins to bring you down and soothe you and relax you. And so when it's bedtime, then the tea is in my system and I'm going to sleep. You're going to sleep so hard. It is like, I don't take sedatives, but I'm going to tell you, when I take valerian tea, I feel it stays in my body for like 2 days. It takes 6 to 8 hours to work. So that's something that I take when I'm really, really, really tired. Like back in my 30s, 40s, when I had to like crunch numbers and so forth, valerian. But I can't take that now because I would never get up for the show. And then my favorite, this tea is called Tea of Life. Now, to all my Jamaican Massive out there and my Caribbean Massive, you know this tea. It is Semi-Contra tea. It comes from the bush. This tea is so good. This tea supports digestion and gastric health, gastrointestinal health, blood glucose, comfortable menses cycle, uterine health, prostate health, urinary flow, kidney function, swelling, respiratory health, skin health, liver support, and healthy blood pressure. This tea, if you Google Semicontra, S-E-M-I, Contra, C-O-N-T-R-A, that is a bush, an herb from the Caribbean. It grows in certain tropics. It also comes in a tea. Not a lot of places carry it. Amazon doesn't carry it any longer. But it's called Tea of Life. This, you don't take this every day because it is strong, but you can take this once or twice a week. It will lull you, but at the same time, it helps you. When my sister had lymphoma, this was one of the teas that her natural herbalist gave her, and we have been using it ever since. That's over 30 plus years ago. It cleanses the body. When my sister was having chemo, they suggested this tea so that she can cleanse her body. Once again, I am not a doctor. I don't play one on TV, not even on Soulful Sunrise. I am showing you things in my cabinet that have worked for me and my family. The question was sleep. These are all the things. I don't take them all the time. The number one thing I probably take every night, mint tea. The number two thing I take twice a week, lemon balm. Tea of Life, Semicontra, twice a month. That is it, because that is all you need for it. And then movement. Move your body every day. It will tire you out. I hope I answered your question, Miss Betty. Let's see. Miss Julie, I read yours. Miss Joyce, walk 2 miles a day, 5 a.m. to 6 a.m. Monday through. Yes, that's going to tire you. Movement, any kind of movement for the body is going to make you feel better. I notice even with this new exercise pattern, I am sleeping better because guess what? I'm detoxing throughout the day. And so those are some of the things that you want. So I asked Fahim to go. Thank you, Miss Betty said that was helpful. Yes. To everyone listening, Semicontra, though, you can Google that, Semicontra, and you could read about the medicinal benefits of that herb, that bush, as we like to call it. Can't get it a lot of places. The tea, I could only get when I get to Queens at the store there in Queens, a health food store. I can't order it on Amazon, though. But the song I asked Fahim to play is one of the songs from college. And I thought it would be so great as we're talking about like Stress Awareness Week and all the things we need to do. But this was one of my favorite artists. Yes, Miss Margaret, great, great. See, turn off TV earlier for me being consistent with that. I have read books, started reading. I look up the teas. Yes. You know what? You notice I haven't given you a TV pick. I can't watch that anymore. So my TV time has been down. So that's why I don't have a pick. Miss Margaret is completely right. Turn off the TV because you get lulled into that. And if you have a TV in your bedroom, don't even turn it on because that light is going to keep you up and not give you a restful sleep. All right. The song I was talking about from college is A Diva. The artist is A Diva. The song is Respect. To all my old heads out there, to all my folks who remember going out to the club, this is what we're going to do our plank to today with the little time we have. Fahim, you ready? Get it, please. Let's get it. Ow. Move your body, guys. Let's twist before we plank. Ah, move your arms up. And like you wood chopping, bring it up, bring it across. Bring it up, bring it across. Bring it up, bring it across. Next side, bring it up, bring it across. Bring it up, bring it across. You got to show me. What? Y'all remember this song? You got to give me. Move your body, bring your arms up. It's Wednesday, hump day. We're going to hit the plank now. Oh, thank you. What? Where's my old house?

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0: Fahim, do we lose you?
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0: Coming to a puppy stretch, everyone. Stretch out your back. This feels so good. Bring your elbows down, tops of the feet. Slowly rise. Bring your arms up. Exhale them down. Respect me. Respect is the minimum. That is what Lauryn Hill said. The minimum. Oh, my goodness. In the chat, we have Miss Joanne. Good morning. Mr. Walter. Yes. Great recommendations. Therapeutic tea. Yes. Miss Margaret. Yes. We're giving some a diva. Respect me. What? Miss D. Bailey. Good morning, Karen. Thank you for the information and the house music. I know I had a house head up in here. Yes. And Mr. Joseph. Good morning, Sister Karen. I'm always listening from sunny South Florida. Sixers in six games. What? Oh my God, Mr. Joseph, I can't believe you. Sixers in six. All right. I'm going to say, is this going to be a series? I'm not sure it's going to be in six, if it's going to be the Sixers. However, okay. We got a Knicks fan and a Sixers fan. I hear you, Mr. Joseph. Love you still. And Miss Julie, thank you. Thank you, Karen and Fahim, changing our outlook each day. Yes, this is where healing meets the airwaves. Time to go. It is Soulful Sunrise. Have the most productive day. Get out there. Get some rest. Until we meet again, have the loveliest of day. Peace and love, guys. Take care.

0: This is Freedom Journeys, celebrating the lives of 250 phenomenal Philadelphians.
1: My name is Monique Moore Pryor, and I'm the inaugural president of the Free Library of Philadelphia Foundation. I'm proudly telling Julian Abel's story. He designed the Free Library of Philadelphia's Parkway Central Library 100 years ago. He was born in Philadelphia in the late 1800s. Philadelphia was one of the few places that African Americans could get a little bit more, and so Julian and his family had opportunities that many other formerly enslaved families didn't have. He went to the Philadelphia Museum of Art and School of Architect Design. And from there, he got admitted into the University of Pennsylvania and graduated as one of the only black architects in 1902. He was at the top of his class. He still had to be careful. And so it was not wise for him to shout from the rooftops that Julian Abel designed all this architecture. And so basically, a lot of his success or accolades, he did not receive them while he was alive for his own safety. For anyone who had to hide their craft and hide their God-given skill, it's hard, but to have to do it as a means to protect your safety and your family's safety, I'm sure that it affected his mental state. At Duke University, he designed the Duke Memorial Chapel along with many buildings on that campus. He also designed the Philadelphia Museum of Art. And so these grand buildings that really no longer exist. Some of us have been struggling of whether we should celebrate our complicated past with America and celebrating the 250th anniversary. But when you hear of stories like Julian, his accomplishments have influenced many architects that don't give him credit. A black person received an architectural degree over 120 years ago from the University of Penn, and how hard it is for many students to get into that school today. Being able to sit with Julian Abel's story, he gives me hope, he gives me courage, and so there's no reason that I shouldn't succeed in helping our community to flourish like he did.
0: 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This vignette was brought to you by the Philadelphia Parking Authority.
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here because you know something. What you know you can't explain, but you feel it. You felt it your entire life, that there's something wrong with the world. You don't know what it is, but it

0: 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This is Solomon Jones on 900 AM, 96.1 FM, WURD. I want to welcome you to another edition of Wake Up with Word. Faheem, good morning.
1: Good morning. How you doing today?
0: I'm good, man. How you doing?
1: Doing pretty good. Doing pretty good. Okay. Ready for, we've got game two tonight.
0: Yeah, we do got game two
1: tonight. See what the Sixers can pull out.
0: Yeah, man.
1: You're rested now.
0: Don't be coming here, man, losing by like 39, man. That was so embarrassing, man. I'm like, yo. I just turned it off. As soon as I realized, you know, because they was hitting three-pointers like it was nothing, and I was listening on the radio. Mm. You know, they shot a three-pointer, got the rebound, you know, missed the three-pointer, and I'm like, okay, this is, you know, this is bad. They were just raining in threes, man.
1: Yeah.
0: And, you know, you can't beat a team when they hot like that from the three-point line.
1: Yeah, you got to keep it competitive. They're not that much better of a team than you are.
0: Like, no.
1: Got to keep it closer than
0: yeah,
1: that.
0: Yeah, yeah. So, now, they got blown out in the first game of the Boston series, too.
1: That's true. That's what I'm saying. It could be a strategy.
0: You know?
1: You know, like, you know how people be hustling at the pool halls? Like, lose real bad that first game.
0: Right.
1: Like, you know what? Let's do double or nothing.
0: Yeah.
1: Then they break out Lucille. You know, put it together. You know? So maybe they're just trying to hustle.
0: I mean, maybe so. I mean, you know, but, yeah, it didn't look like that. Didn't look like that. But you know what? I'm going to have some hope in that. So I'll take that. And, yeah, game two tonight with the Sixers versus the New York Knicks. And meanwhile, the FBI investigating so-called swatting calls that targeted elementary and high schools across our region on Monday. The school spans from Philadelphia to Delaware, Montgomery, Bucks, Berks counties. Investigators say they do not have any information indicating there was a credible threat. But it was a scare for students and parents. Can you imagine you a kid in school and the cops come, you know, running up looking like the military?
1: Yeah.
0: You know what I mean?
1: Yeah. It's something that kind of came out of, like, you know, from streaming. They were doing it to a lot of streamers, and it's just been kind of taken over. And, you know, they do it as a prank, but it's a very dangerous thing because the police are going there thinking it's a real situation.
0: Right.
1: Yeah.
0: You know, and you got kids involved in that. That's
1: right.
0: Not funny.
1: Not at all.
0: You know what I mean? Come on, man. We got to do better than this. Also, a stolen pickup. It careened through a Philadelphia neighborhood on Tuesday afternoon, slamming into multiple vehicles, crashing into a playground at an elementary school just before dismissal. Now, I can't do it justice, Faheem. We got to listen to the man who was there. So this is the crossing guard with his head cocked to the side, eating ice cream cone, explaining what happened at 55th and King Sessing yesterday. Let's take a listen.
2: Come to be in that spot.
3: I'm the crossing guard on 55th and King Sessing. When I tell you, he ran the light, T-boned the lady. I'm bobbing and weaving. I'm just thankful to be alive right now. Thank you, Jesus.
2: What did it sound like?
3: Bam! No, not to be funny. I swear, not to be funny. It happened that fast. And I luckily, I'm alive.
2: Do you know what time of day
3: I had
2: kids
3: to pull
2: are playing out there?
3: They was out there. They were in there. I had to pull a kid out. No, I had to pull, what's the name, nephew out.
2: What?
3: Mm-hmm.
4: What?
3: No, what's the name, nephew?
4: Thomas?
3: Mm-hmm. Yes.
2: So there were kids in there?
3: Yes.
2: What? So describe this for me. You hear the bang.
3: Bang. I don't know which way to go because he ends up in the schoolyard. Luckily, I wasn't on the corner. I'm in the shade slightly because it's an 82-degree day today.
2: And then what?
0: Yo, so the boy eating a Mr. Softy the whole time, hat cocked to the side.
1: Tearing
0: this is
1: up.
0: Straight Philly, man.
1: Yes.
0: This is Philly.
1: My man's been waiting for his moment this whole time. That was his time to shine. And now one thing for sure, in that video when you see this guy, like when I watched this, the first thing I thought was, I know the kids love him.
0: Oh, yeah, absolutely.
1: They love him.
0: Absolutely.
1: Yeah.
0: Yes, they do. Yes, they do. No doubt in my mind, because this boy is just real. You know what I mean? eating his Mr. Saw, he was like, yo, I had to get myself together because my heart.
1: Right.
0: You know what I mean? It was so funny. Y'all have got to see this. So maybe we'll try to share the link. But, yeah, the crossing guard, man, from this accident. It's almost as good as the dude. And these are serious moments.
1: Mm-hmm.
0: There was a moment when Nelson Aguilar was here playing wide receiver, and he stunk when he was here, right? He dropped passes all over the place, right? So there was a fire, and some guys went and they started saving the kids from the fire. And the boy was like, yeah, man, they was tossing babies out the window, and we was catching him. unlike Aguilar with his nuts. I was like, yo, I mean, it's serious moments, man, but black people, we just add flavor to everything, man, and thank God that, you know, people were able to be saved. What's the name? Nephew, whoever nephew that was, you know, had to pull him out.
1: But that's black folks. We know exactly who you're talking about when you say, what's the name?
0: That's right. Oh, yeah, exactly from down 56th Street. Right. Oh my goodness, and we need that in times like these, because I'm going to tell you what else happened yesterday. Five Indiana state senators lost the challenges backed by Donald Trump, but it's not the fact that Trump orchestrated their defeat, it's why he did it. Trump wanted these senators to rig the state's election map to favor Republicans. They refused, and Trump vowed to get them voted out of office. With the help of millions in funding from groups aligned with the president, Trump ousted almost all of the state senators he targeted. And after watching him do that, I'm left with a lot of questions. Do Republican representatives work for the president? Because they ought to work for the people. Should money be the thing that decides elections? Because it ought to be ideas. Will the leaders in Indiana cast their votes according to conscience? Or will they put their scruples aside and simply fall for the con? Democracy is at stake, and we cannot sit by quietly. We must do all we can to fight and win. We got a hot show for you today on Wake Up With Word. Temple Professor Lynn Washington Jr. on the government suing the New York Times for allegedly discriminating against a white guy. Public Safety Director Adam Geer on the city's investment in community violence interrupters. Council Member Jamie Gaudier on a ballot measure to make the Office of Youth Ombudsperson permanent. And the fight over Philly schools. And as always, we've got you, our listeners, calling in at 215-634-8065. A toll free 1-866-361-0900. Hit us on Instagram at Onward, or you can hit me personally at SolomonJones1. Watch us on Facebook at Forward. But first, it's the Big Three, the news stories you need to know to kick off your day right here on Wake Up With Word. Story number one, taxpayers have paid more than $300,000 in confidential sexual harassment settlements on behalf of six former members of the House of Representatives or their offices, according to GOP Rep. Nancy Mace, and documents reviewed by CNN. The Office of Congressional Workplace Rights was compelled to turn over the settlement documents to Congress following a subpoena from Mace, who's helped lead an effort on Capitol Hill to push for transparency following sexual misconduct allegations that led to a pair of high-profile resignations. A CNN review of over 1,000 pages of case files, including counsel notes, settlement documents, and formal complaints, offers a window into allegations that certain members leveraged their positions of power to mistreat their staff. The Office of Congressional Workplace Rights is involved with a number of complaints against members, not just sexual harassment claims, but from January 1st, 1996 through December 12, 2018, the office approved 349 awards or settlements to resolve complaints against legislative branch offices, its general counsel said in a letter to the House Oversight Chair. So this is outrageous. From 1996 to 2018, 349 awards or settlements, Faheem. What are y'all doing? Y'all supposed to be working. You know what I mean? What are y'all doing? This is outrageous.
1: Yeah. Is it the government or a brothel?
0: That's what I'm saying.
1: What in the world?
0: What are y'all doing? And look, the money not coming out of their pocket.
1: No.
0: That's our money. And so we're wasting our money with these people who go and sexually harass the people who work for them, sexually harass, you know, their underlings, use their power in a way that is highly inappropriate and corrupt and criminal. And we paying out settlements. Not somebody else. This is our money that they hound us for, the tax money, and that's what it's being used for? To pay for your settlements, for your sexual misadventures? Come on, man.
1: Yeah. How do you settle, you know, get a settlement for something you did at work and then get your job to pay for it?
0: That's what I'm talking about. No, you fired. Like, you know, first of all, I think part of what has to happen, and I agree with Nancy Mace, and Nancy Mace is a Republican, but I agree with her that there has to be transparency where this is concerned, because guess what? If I know that that's what you're doing, and you my represent. Oh, I'm doing everything I can to get you out. You need to be out. Go do, if you want to be involved in whatever it is you want to be involved with sexually, you do that at home. You do that on your own time. And you know, don't abuse people. Don't abuse people anywhere, anytime. Don't do that. But that's what's happening with these people. We need to know who they are so we can vote them out.
1: Yeah, and this is clearly an example of why the Epstein files are such a sensitive topic to them.
0: Exactly.
1: Because clearly that's the mindset running through the administration.
0: This is absolutely crazy. Brings me to story number two. President Donald Trump said yesterday that Project Freedom, the U.S. operation to escort ships through the Strait of Hormuz, will be paused for a short period of time to see if an agreement can be reached with Iran based on the request of Pakistan and other countries, the tremendous military success we've had, blah, blah, blah. Anyway, they're going to pause that whole thing that they're doing, talking about they leading ships through the Strait because gas prices went up when they did that. You know what I mean? Because, you know, you don't know if ships are going to be blown up. You don't know if the war is going to restart. Like, you know, just please stop this stupid war. I went out here yesterday, Faheem, drove down to Delaware and Spring Garden. Gas was $5.09, bruh.
1: Yep.
0: Yeah. It was over $5. Come on, man.
1: Yeah, yeah. I saw $4.99 where I was. And this whole thing is just a complete mess. I've been calling it Operation ADHD because it's just everywhere. We don't know what's going on. The Straits open, the Straits closed, the ceasefire, not a ceasefire. We're going to escort ships. No, we're not going to escort ships. We're gonna pause for negotiations. Okay, we're not negotiating. I'm like, what in the world?
0: Yeah, no real plan. I think about Nola Haynes every time I look at this mess because she said it. She said, there's no strategy. No strategy, Solomon. This is not... This is just do whatever you think that day should be done. And you know, there is no coherent strategy to this. It's just by the seat of your pants. And you can't lead that way. You can't fight a war that way. You can't live your life that way. But that is what's happening with this president. And he's leading us all down this path that's hurting the American people.
1: Yeah, there's a lot of industries where, you know, you learn on the job.
0: Right.
1: President is not supposed to be one of those positions where you learn on the job. Because that's what it seems like he's doing.
0: Yeah. And the only thing he's being successful at this point is ousting people within his party who don't agree with him. And, you know, that's a bad thing because what it ends up being is not a party but a cult of personality where you have people doing everything they can.

Singleton got into an argument with another man, which escalated into gunfire. Police said the shooter fled after shooting Singleton repeatedly in the torso and arm. Lisa Dixon said her son was simply in the wrong place at the wrong time. He didn't even drink, so I couldn't understand, you know what I mean? But he did like to play pool, Dixon said. The victim's uncle, Shedrick Felton, said he had been with his nephew at the cafe shortly before the shooting. And so I want to talk about this story because it speaks to what is happening in our families. It speaks to what is happening in our communities. Gun violence has decreased dramatically in Philadelphia and beyond. That's a good thing. But every time one of these shootings happens, there's a family that's left behind. There's a community that is left to grieve. There is trauma that happens within our homes. And we need to talk about it. And so I'm reaching out to people who have dealt with this in their families, in their lives, in their communities. I want to hear from you today. We need to talk this through, because when these shootings happen, it's not just the victim. It's not just the shooter. It's all of us who are left behind. Here's a mother who has lost two sons to gun violence. We need to talk about it. So give me a call this morning at 215-634-8065. Let's get through this together. 215-634-8065. If you have dealt with gun violence in your community, I want to hear from you. And I want to hear not only how you have been hurt by it, but how you have healed from it. Give us a call and let us know. 215-634-8065 is the number you can call to get in on the conversation right here at WURD Radio. I am Solomon Jones. This is WURD Radio. We'll be right back. Yeah,

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1: We've got delays pretty much as usual. I think our heaviest backup for no other reason than traffic volume as usual would be west on the Schuylkill for about 15 minutes. Boulevard to Gladwin. Yeah, it just means next time you get an early start. We're looking at a tough ride for you eastbound on the Pennsylvania Turnpike. I-276 between Valley Forge and Norristown. Oh, thank you. That's now a 20-minute ride. Still tough. But just the right lanes blocked for what had been a two-lane block for the accident there. The one north on 309 near Arcadia University at Paper Mill Road is gone. Lisa Fairfax, Total Traffic.
0: It's time for a check on the weather on WURD.
2: Good Wednesday, everyone. Here is your current weather forecast for the Philadelphia area. Mostly cloudy, occasional showers today. Continued windy, but not as warm as yesterday. Still mild, though. The high gets up to 73. Mostly cloudy overnight. More scattered showers are possible. The low 53. And then tomorrow, mostly cloudy and much cooler. About a 50-50 chance of lingering showers at our high, only 65. Once again, for today, mostly cloudy, some showers, windy and mild, a high of 73. I'm Randy Chepigan with your Philadelphia weather.
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1: Thanks, Solomon. 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Great. 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

0: 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I want to welcome you back to Wake Up With Word. We're, of course, taking your calls at 215-634-8065. That is the number you can call to get in on the conversation right here at WURD Radio. And, of course, today, you know, great spring day. Supposed to be going up to like 70, but I think it's supposed to rain today, Fahim.
1: Yeah, I think it is supposed to be a little bit of off and on rain, which, yeah. You know, it's spring. That's what spring does.
0: Yeah.
1: You know?
0: Yeah, but I thought we were supposed to be through the April showers. I thought we were supposed to be to the May flowers.
1: On to the May flowers. Yeah. Yeah. I mean, hey, flowers need water.
0: So yeah, they whatever. Do. Yeah. Yeah, they do. So, so that's happening. And, of course, gas prices. Now, I saw something come across today that said oil prices dropped as a result of Trump saying that they're going to try to negotiate with Iran. So, on the hope of diplomacy. Gas, oil prices drop. Just leave the people alone, man. You know what I mean? You know, you tore up the deal that was in place. The deal that was in place that Obama put in place because, you know, some people don't like it when other people come up with good ideas. Yeah. Right? So Obama puts this deal in place with other nations signed on. And, you know, it was working. It was a deal where Iran said, look, we're not going to develop a nuclear weapon. Yeah, you can come in. You can inspect. And we are going to create, you know, a peaceful nuclear program, you know, and y'all can come in and inspect it. You know what I mean? So that wasn't good enough for Donald Trump. He tore it up. Strait of Hormuz was wide open. Oil prices were below $3 a gallon. You remember that? That feel like ancient history now.
1: I know, right?
0: Gas prices were below $3 a gallon a month ago. Now it's $5, man. You go down the street, it was $5.09. It's coming down Broad Street this morning. It's $4.99. So oil price is supposed to go down today. So maybe we'll see some relief, but it's still going to be over $4.
1: Yeah, I just don't understand the mindset of somebody like a Donald Trump because, like, I get that you have a different ideology of previous administrations, but if you're taking over in a position and the person before you left it running smooth,
0: yeah.
1: I feel like that's a great thing. I'm just trying to think, like, you know, if I'm taking a job as a CEO of a new company and the previous CEO just left it great, I'm coming in and just everything is just rolling. Just all I gotta do is just steer the car.
0: That's all you
1: don't change
0: do.
1: Nothing. Just keep it gliding. That's I'm not gonna come do. In and be like, you know what, nope, get rid of that, get rid of this, do this. Like, everything's running fine. Why are you messing it up?
0: Tariffs.
1: Yeah.
0: You know what I mean? Like, you know, stuff like that, like dumb stuff. Like, why are you doing this? But I think that, you know, there's a bully nature to him where he wants to be able to control what other people do and make them do things that he wants them to do. And so the tariffs, I thought, was a bully tool. I really did. I thought it was a tool to bully other countries into doing things that he wanted to do, up to and including having, you know, properties and other things in those countries branded with the Trump brand, right? So you know, you're looking at all of this stuff, and the people who end up paying the price is us. And you know, at this point, the American people kind of tired of it. Looking at what's happening with this war, looking at what's happening with tariffs, looking at the fact that companies are getting refunds from the tariffs, but we not. We should be getting a refund, Fahim.
1: I know. Like I don't know what happened with that. And, you know, and I go back to the whole Spirit Airlines thing. You know, like, it's easy to joke about, you know, so it's a lot of jokes about it. But when you just sit back and look at the reality of it, like, losing an airline is a big deal.
0: It is.
1: Like, that's a really bad sign for the economy when you're losing airlines.
0: Yeah. And it goes back to him. Because Spirit was rolling. You know what I mean? It was, you know, it was your hood airline experience. Right. But they were rolling, and they were able to give low prices, able to allow people to travel who might not otherwise have been able to afford it. But the price of jet fuel, driven by what's happening in the Middle East, the war started by Israel and the United States under Donald Trump, that drove them out of business. I mean, there's no other way to put it. That's what drove them out of business.
1: Right. Right, and it could possibly not stop with them.
0: I know.
1: You know, it's just the other airlines just happen to have a little bit more money to work with, but if this continues, trust me, Spirit ain't the only one that's feeling this pinch.
0: Right. And so, you know, I want to know, how you dealing with it, man. How y'all dealing with these gas prices, man? Give me a call. Let me know. 215-634-8065. That is 215-634-8065. That, of course, the number you can call to get in on the conversation right here at WURD Radio. And let us know your comments on this morning's show. How are y'all dealing with these gas prices, man? Let me know. 215-634-8065. That, of course, the number you can call to get in on the conversation right here at WURD Radio. So we're talking about that. And also talking about the fact that taxpayers are paying for these sexual harassment settlements that are happening in Congress. Y'all supposed to be there working. You know what I mean? You there harassing your underlings, doing all kinds of things that have cost us $300,000 in confidential settlements. I say release all information about the settlement. I need to know whose office this is happening in, because ultimately whoever we elected is responsible. Because you choose your own staff. They work at the pleasure of the member. And so who are these people? That's what I want to know. Who are these people who have cost the American people $300,000 in confidential settlements for your activities in your office? Why is that? You know what I mean? Now, we saw what happened with Eric Swalwell. He had to resign based on all of these accusations that just came out. And you had to know that there was some truth to that, because he's like, oh, I got to work on me and all this other stuff. Yeah, you need to resign. So he resigned. You also had a GOP representative that resigned. But this costing us money. Yeah. Who are these people? We need to know.
1: Yeah, you can't say confidential when you're using my money to pay for
0: That's
1: it.
0: That's right.
1: Like, if you wanted to be confidential, then they need to pay for it on their own.
0: Yeah.
1: If my money's involved, I need to know who it was.
0: Yeah, I absolutely do. And they need to be voted out. So that happened. Of course, story number two, you have the president saying that Project Freedom, the U.S. operation escort ships through the Strait of Hormuz, will be paused to see if an agreement can be reached with Iran. You know, none of this was necessary. I'm still trying to figure out, and maybe we never will, you know, what is it that you actually thought you were doing? You know, I remember getting on TV right at the beginning of this, and I'm just to the Iranian people, you know, go and take your government. It's going to be easy. You know, you thought this whole thing was going to be easy, and it's not. It's not. And so, you know, do what's best for the American people and stop, please. You know what I mean? So you got that. But then you got story number three, man. The second time in 4 years, a Philadelphia mother mourning the loss of a son to gun violence. Kenneth Singleton, 38, shot and killed during a pool tournament Monday night in an East Mount Airy bar, the Uptown Cafe, the 8100 block of Stinton Avenue. Officers responded just before 11 p.m. and found him with multiple gunshot wounds. You know, Lisa Dixon said her son was in the wrong place at the wrong time. It's the second son she's lost to gun violence. And there are so many of us, man, in our community dealing with this issue, dealing with gun violence and the results of it. And, you know, it's trauma, not only on the family, but on the whole community. I'll never forget going to the funeral of the young man who was a friend of my son. He was his classmate. He was shot and killed. His name was Zakir Echeverria. And this young man was buried in his school uniform. And I just remember looking around and seeing his teachers, his classmates, his community, you know, all of these people, man, traumatized by what happened. It's what made me start Man Up PHL. But this happens over and over and over again. And it's traumatic, man, and we got to deal with it.
1: Yeah, people don't realize the domino effect that, you know, gun violence has. You know, the immediate people involved, you know, you get an issue, you know, shoot the person, they die. Like, their mindset is, oh, I got that one person, case closed. Like, no, it is a whole domino, because to your point, that's somebody's son or daughter, that's a husband or wife, that's a father or mother. Like, yeah. it's almost like, you know, we always talk about our Marvel movies and stuff like that. When they talk about the timeline, you change one little thing and all these branches split off. Mm-hmm. That's exactly what happens. Like, when you take a family that's solid and together, that timeline's just moving smooth. You just like that remove somebody out of that family, now all these branches are going to split.
0: That's right.
1: A child's whole mindset of what they plan to do can completely change, you know?
0: Yeah, absolutely, man. So we got to talk about it, man. So if you've been affected by gun violence in any way, you can certainly give us a call this morning at 215-634-8065. That is the number you can call to get in on the conversation right here at WURD Radio. Let's go to Tim from Springfield. He's online, too. Go ahead, Tim.
2: Solomon, thank you for taking my call.
0: You're welcome.
2: You weren't talking about it, but maybe the other day you were. I'm a man of Caucasian persuasion. I'm 75 years old. I grew up in York. York was soul, R&B. When I went to see the Michael Jackson movie last night, I'm watching the situation with the father.
0: Yeah.
2: Where he's belting, he's taking his belt off and beating his son.
0: Yeah.
2: My father used the belt on me. Mm-hmm. I think this is part of the problem in our society, because I'm in a coffee group where I've got guys who'll say, well, Doc, what's the problem? My father used the belt on me and I turned out okay. Mm-hmm. Well, you could see the fear in both the mother and the children's eyes.
0: Yeah.
2: She was scared to death, because what's she going to do?
0: Yeah.
2: If she speaks out, and that he either might beat her, or he might wind up, or she is going to be out on the street with five boys.
0: Mm-hmm.
2: And she was in a dilemma. It shows the human problem that we have in families.
0: Mm.
2: And that I think that part of this leads to gun violence and violence itself.
0: Mm.
2: Because if you don't look for the stamp, I'll tell you a story. I wrote a letter to Chris Rock after I heard him do a routine where he was mocking the idea of timeout.
0: Mm-hmm.
2: And he used the example, imagine a 15-year-old boy, and his mother says, go in timeout.
0: Mm-hmm.
2: And he was making fun of the concept of timeout. But timeout is something that is good if it's used with young, and you don't overdo it. You do it the number of minutes, the age of the child. Different thing, but you the easiest thing to do is the wrong thing to do. And I just wanted to stress that to everyone listening, because it's too easy to get your belt or to smack a kid. Hmm. That's all I have to say. So.
0: Thank you, Tim. I appreciate your call this morning on WURD. That was a deep scene.
1: Yeah, it really was.
0: That was a deep scene.
1: Yeah, you know, and that's, you know, when you talk about the differences of generations, it's trying to find that middle ground, because it's like you have the older generation that might have been a little too extreme with discipline.
0: Right.
1: And then you have the new generation that's too soft on discipline. It's trying to find that balance. Like,
0: that's
1: you know, like, as a parent, I don't think you're supposed to basically be like your child's friend.
0: Right.
1: Because, like, they have to understand the levels of authority. But at the same time, you don't want your children to be afraid of you either.
0: That's right.
1: You know? So,
0: that's right.
1: Yeah.
0: Yeah. It is a balancing act. And you are really trying to find that balance as a parent. And, you know, none of us know exactly what to do in every situation. But we do the best that we can, man. And for me, it's about leading with love. Whatever I do, you know what I mean? As a parent, it is absolutely about leading with love. We're going to go to break. On the other side, we're going to continue the conversation right here on WURD Radio. I am Solomon Jones. This is WURD Radio. We'll be right back.

0: acts of empowerment.
1: Black women, I swear, y'all be fallen angels. Y'all halos, morphed coiled crowns, standing in defiance of gravity, stretching back to the heavens from which they were originally found. Y'all wings turn heavenly hugs that make us levitate up off the ground. Y'all mouths made to sing praise directly into the Creator's ear. Y'all be God sent. Better yet, y'all be Allah sent. Y'all be Zeus, Oshan, and Brahma sent. Y'all speak truth and carry y'all weight in gold. Y'all be prophet. So I be mining the gems that are hidden deep in your melanin, marveling at your excellence, how it's effortless that y'all set trends. Y'all the definition of intelligence.
0: Words of empowerment from poet Josh Smith on WURD.
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0: 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I want to welcome you back to Wake Up With Word. 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Celebrating the Hero Crossing Guard from our 55th Street, man. The boy was like, oh, it was so funny, man, the way he explained it. But, I mean, it's you know, this is a real thing. Like, somebody, yeah. You know, go through. They went through the light. They T-boned the car. Kid trapped in the car. He has to drag the kid out of the car. And he's explaining this thing, man, as only Philly can.
1: I know whoever the producer for that news broadcast was probably watching that like, oh, this is gold. We just won an Emmy right now.
0: So shout out to the crossing guard, man, from 55th and King Sessing, who sprung into action and actually was able to save a kid who was trapped in the vehicle after a stolen pickup truck ran a light, T-boned a car, and it could have been so much worse. So, you know, shout out and thank you to that crossing guard. Anyway, taxpayers have paid more than $300,000 in confidential sexual harassment settlements on behalf of six former members of the House or their offices, according to GOP Representative Nancy Mace. We need to know who these people are so we can vote them out. Story number two, President Donald Trump said Tuesday that Project Freedom, the U.S. operation to escort ships through the Strait of Hormuz, will be paused for a short period of time to see if an agreement can be reached with Iran. Oil prices went down on that announcement, and so we'll see if they stay that way and if an agreement can be reached because, I mean, bottom line, leave them people alone, man. You know what I mean? Because the people who suffer... It's us. We're the ones suffering. So please, man, stop. So we can actually have some affordability. I know you think it's a hoax. You think it's a joke. You think, you know, whatever you think. You know, you were talking about affordability when you were running for president. Now all of a sudden, affordability is a hoax. And yeah, it is because we don't have it. Nothing's affordable, and it's really because of the actions of this administration. Tariffs, wars, like that stuff drives up prices, man. You're killing us.
1: Yeah, if this does not find a way to level out soon, I can't even imagine where the economy is going to be because, you know, here we are going into the summertime where this is the money season. You know, this is when people start traveling, right. Taking vacations,
0: right.
1: all the tourists, you know, hot spots around the country, you know, like your Miami's and Vegas's and New Orleans and all them. Like, they depend on these, like, 3-4 months for all the tourist travel.
0: Yeah.
1: People are going to be staying at home.
0: Yeah.
1: That's going to be a hit to the economy.
0: It absolutely is. And you've got whole industries that depend on this time of year and depend on people traveling, people moving. And so, yeah, you need to please, man. You're killing us. I mean, it's awful. And, of course, gun violence in the city of Philadelphia. Second time in 4 years, a mother mourning the loss of a son to gun violence. Lisa Dixon. Lost a second son to gun violence due to a shooting at the Uptown Cafe along the 8100 block of Stinton Avenue. This is affecting families throughout our community, and not only the families, but the friends, the relatives, the cousins, the neighborhood, the block. Everything changes, man, when something like this happens. It's a trauma that all of us carry, and we need to heal.
1: Yeah, it's a very selfish act.
0: Yeah.
1: To do, because, you know, not only have you affected the entire family of the person that was killed, but you've affected your own family mm-hmm. by being the one doing the killing.
0: Right.
1: Because now you've removed yourself from your family.
0: That's right. That's right. You really have. And so let's go to the phone lines. We want to hear from you. Give us a call, 215-634-8065. John on the Parkway is on line one. Go ahead, John.
2: Yeah, thank you for taking my call.
0: You're welcome.
2: You know, obviously some really deep stuff. You know, Solomon, you're always stealing my thunder. I mean, this is like trauma. You know, I think what you were saying is, you know, lead with love.
0: Yeah.
2: You know, I think it's, you can add lead with love and understanding. You know, you see these young men and women, and, you know, deep down inside, they're just children, mm-hmm. you know, and we forget that. And so many of them are just dealing with trauma and so, you know, not just gun violence, but, you know, and it just, you know, we can get so easily put off, intimidated, whatever it is,
0: yeah,
2: by their exterior.
0: Yeah.
2: You know, you got to, you know, as you said, lead with love.
0: Yeah.
2: You know, I've had a student once, and you know, I do this just weird stuff every once in a while, and she writes this paragraph, and I'm looking at it, and she opens up about how her brother had been shot over the summer, shot mm-hmm. and killed. Mm-hmm. You know, and it's just like, dude, you never know. You can't look at a child and tell that, you know, where they're at, how yeah. they're feeling.
0: That's right.
2: You know, you know, and I just wanted to speak on that. You know, I just mm-hmm. like, let's not judge these, you know, these children that we see, because we just don't know what's going on in their lives.
0: Very true. Very true. Thank you, John. I appreciate you calling this morning on WUR. And that's the other thing, kids. And you know, I remember a couple years ago we had a group of kids we were working with at Wagner, and I asked them, how many of you have experienced gun violence in your family? And all of them raised their hands, man.
1: Yeah.
0: I mean, how do you know? So you have to recognize that kids are trying to live normal lives and trying to be children while dealing with things that no child should ever have to deal with. And it's a lot.
1: Yeah. Yeah. It is so important for families to stay together. And I don't mean, you know, together as in physically, because sometimes, you know, relationships don't work out,
0: right,
1: but just together as far as in each other's lives.
0: Yeah.
1: Like, you know, you cannot be, you know, together as parents but still be involved with your children.
0: That's right.
1: Because, you know, it's so essential for them as far as, you know, their development, you know, mentally, emotionally, all those, you know, characteristics, all those things. Because, you know, when I see stuff online, you'll see it a lot, like, you know, like a father gets out of prison and, you know, reunites with their son or daughter for like the first time in 10 years, and
0: yeah,
1: it's all emotional, everybody's crying, and it's framed like a happy moment.
0: Right.
1: And I get that, you know, there is happiness involved, but every time I see that, to me, it's sad, mm-hmm, because I'm like, you're reuniting because this child had to go 10 years without their father.
0: Yeah.
1: Like, to me, that's a sad thing. Like, you're not returning from military service. Mm-hmm. You're returning from prison because you did something dumb, not thinking about your family.
0: Mm-hmm. Yeah, it's deep stuff, man. And you know, I think that, you know, we're going to make mistakes. Stuff is going to happen. Sometimes those mistakes are going to affect the people that we love the most. But we got to get up. We got to be able to get up from those mistakes and encourage our children not to make those same mistakes. Because the other thing that happens, to your point about prison, is that becomes generational. Statistically, if your parent has been imprisoned, then you are statistically more likely to go to prison yourself. If you grow up in poverty, if your parents are impoverished, then you're more likely to be impoverished as the child. And so, you know, it becomes a generational thing. And what we have to be able to do, I think, as a community together, is to break those generational trends and what it's spiritually you would call generational curses. Like, you got to be able to break those things, man. You got to be able to do something different. You got to be able to get change the cycle, you know. And so that happens when communities come together and work together in order to move forward. Because sometimes the parent don't know how to do it. That's the other part. Like, you might not know. You might be doing the best you can, and God bless you for that. But you might not know how to do, and somebody else might know. And so you got to be able to let people in to help you.
1: Yeah.
0: You know what I mean?
1: Yeah. It's going to take a big mindset shift, because a lot of this, it's just a mindset. You know, you talk about it a lot. Conflict resolution. Like, we got to figure out a better way to handle things,
0: yeah,
1: fellas. Like, I mean, like, there's really no, you know, good reason to kill somebody. Other, the only thing I can think of is if, like, your life is in danger,
0: yeah,
1: like it's like
0: kill
1: a
0: you.
1: Kill or be killed mm-hmm. scenario. But other than that, like, not only, you know, the gun violence, but when you find out the reasons behind it, it's like you gave your life up for that. Like,
0: I know.
1: Shooting somebody because they looked at you wrong, mm, or they talked to the girl you liked, or they bumped you. Like, it's just some of these shootings when they. You know, tell the details of what happened. It's so insignificant. How does an argument turn into somebody being dead?
0: I know. It's deep stuff.
1: Yeah.
0: Let's go to Jacob from Omni. He's on the line. Go ahead, Jacob.
3: Hey, peace be unto you, Solomon, fighting word family.
0: Mm-hmm.
3: you know, it's about disciplines right now. Mm. To our white brothers, our Caucasian brothers,
0: yes,
3: it's a black culture happening here. Now, you know, I always used to talk to Dr. Ijoy because mm-hmm. she was one, she would teach, never hit them, never spank them. Never. But let me ask you this, Solomon. If you was ever in the market with your mother and you picked something off of the shelf and your mom told you to put it back and you broke out with, I hate your guts, and slammed stuff around, what would happen to you?
0: Yeah, I'd get a spanking.
3: And you know this, man.
0: Yeah, I get it.
3: So, now, see, I understand that we need some guardrails or something because we have some parents that's a little mental. But we have to understand the stress. I had a mother, single parent. She under stress. She working. She got, they talk, I heard the brother say about Michael Jackson and the way his father, that man had nine, I heard Eric Bonet say it. That man had nine children that he had to raise in an area where he didn't want them to go to gangs. He didn't want them. So he was under stress. You're talking about my mother would tear us up and then show us motherly love to explain to us why she had to put that that strap on us, right? But you're talking about being under stress, man. Donald Trump got me under post-traumatic stress syndrome. Every day I wake up and say to myself, what the hell is going on today? And here we go, up and down. You do one thing one day, the next thing that changes, da-da-da. You talking about stress?
0: Yeah.
3: Man, look, did you see him with the children in the White House?
0: I did not. I didn't see that. I heard about
3: Solomon,
0: it.
3: Solomon, mm-hmm. He was talking stuff to them. You don't even talk to children like that.
0: Yeah.
3: The man is a little mental.
0: Mm.
3: And if it was Joe Biden doing, this is what I can't understand about the hypocrites that stand in back of him. Rubio and all these people.
0: Yeah.
3: Y'all mean to tell me y'all don't see that this man need help? Come on, man.
0: Mm.
3: And he's running this country.
0: Mm. Yes, yeah, deep stuff. It's deep stuff. I want to thank you so much for your call this morning on WURD. We got to go to break on the other side. We're going to talk with Temple Professor Lynn Washington about some of the things that are going on nationally, especially with media. I'm Solomon Jones. We'll be right back.

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1: All right, looks like we've got a yellow rental truck off to the shoulder there in the delay that you're sitting in, dragging you south on the blue route to approaching the Schuylkill Expressway. Everything's out of the lane, coned off, so I think we have the right lane closest to the shoulder there affected, and perhaps traffic heading down toward the Schuylkill Expressway is funneled into one less lane and rides into Conshohocken. I need you to be extra careful as you make your ride there for rides at Route 23. We've gotten a bind on the eastbound turnpike for quite a while. The accident between Valley Forge and Norristown is gone. Lisa Fairfax, Total Traffic.
0: It's time for a check on the weather on WURD.
2: Here's your latest extended weather forecast for the Philadelphia area. Mostly cloudy with occasional showers today. Continued windy, not as warm as yesterday, but still kind of mild. The high gets up to 73. Mostly cloudy overnight. More scattered showers, a low of 53. And then mostly cloudy and much cooler for tomorrow. Still a 50-50 chance of lingering showers, and our high only 65. The sun does return for Friday, a high of 68. Partial sunshine for Saturday. Another chance of showers, a high of 71. But then it looks nice for Mother's Day on Sunday, mostly sunny and a high of 79. Once again for today, mostly cloudy, some showers, windy and mild, a high of 73. I'm Randy Chepikin with your Philadelphia weather.
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5: My first book started in 1865, and it's wedged right between slavery and the present, and I hadn't touched either one of those periods. And so it was actually women in the present telling me about what it felt like to be a slave, what it felt like to lose their name, what it felt like to be assigned a number, what it felt like to be classified for work, to basically be put in the cell block, which mirrored an auction block, to be assessed, to be forced to labor, to have days added onto their sentence if they did not labor, to be in a state that does not pay incarcerated people who are enslaved to the criminal legal system and not pay wages, but forced to labor for the institutions in which they live to, quote unquote, earn their keep. There was so much in those women's stories that came through my ministry work that made me say, you're going to have to go backwards. And when I started going back and looking at the laws and looking at the Fugitive Slave Act, I said, oh my gosh, here's America's first federal crime bill. Then I started looking at other bills, looking at the 13th Amendment. I said, oh, this is the moment when conditional freedom for Black people becomes federally codified.
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0: What we saw was misconduct by police. 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
3: Good morning. 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And I want to welcome you back to Wake Up With Word. Joining us now, Lynn Washington Jr. He's a professor of journalism at Temple University, co-founder of the award-winning Multimedia Urban Reporting Lab. In addition to his Temple degrees, Washington holds a law degree from Yale University. Lynn, good morning.
0: Good morning, Solomon. How you doing, man?
3: Oh, man, I'm looking at these gas prices, man. It was $5.09 yesterday, $4.99 today, $5.49 up in Logan. It's, this is a crazy time.
0: Yeah, and when you look around, like in Jersey, it used to be cheaper. I was over there yesterday. I saw like $4.60.
3: Yeah.
0: And down in Delaware, it's a little lower, but reality is March 1st to now, it's well over a dollar.
3: Yeah.
0: It's thank just you, Donald.
3: Yeah, it's a lot. It's a lot to see. So, you know, thanks, Donald Trump. We appreciate you. So,
0: right.
3: Let's talk about the EEOC, Lynn, because the Equal Employment Opportunity Commission has brought a reverse discrimination complaint against the New York Times, claiming the Times is discriminating against white men through its diversity, equity, and inclusion practices. Lynn, why was the EEOC created, and does that mission align with this case?
0: Well, the EEOC was created out of the 1964 Civil Rights Act, and it was created specifically to enforce laws that prohibit workplace discrimination. So here's the context that always gets missing. The EEOC, the Civil Rights Act, those things were put in place because of the discrimination, the willful discrimination against black people by white folks.
3: Mm-hmm.
0: Not all, but many.
3: Mm-hmm.
0: Okay?
3: Mm-hmm.
0: So the EEOC was created to make sure that black people weren't discriminated against. And if they were, there was a legal remedy for it.
3: Yeah.
0: It was subsequently expanded to deal with sex discrimination and age discrimination and all of that. So that's the basis of it.
3: Yes.
0: The racism that, ironically, was from white males,
3: mm-hmm.
0: and now we have this white supremacist administration that Donald Trump has put in place, now saying that there is no discrimination against persons of color anymore, particularly black folks. But the discrimination that's going on in America today is against white men.
3: Mm-hmm. Mm-hmm.
0: So here we are, yet again, in Wonderland, meaning wondering what the heck is going on.
3: Mm. Yeah. So in terms of this particular case, so they, mm-hmm. they looked at the New York Times and said, well, you've got a DEI program, and there's a white guy there, and he's being discriminated against.
0: Mm-hmm.
3: What are the particulars of this?
0: Let me just say this as a prelude to getting into it. There used to be a councilwoman in Philadelphia named Augusta Clark.
3: Mm-hmm.
0: And she had a phrase that she would often say. She says that figures never lie, but liars figure.
3: Mm-hmm. Mm-hmm.
0: So let's look at the figures.
3: Mm-hmm.
0: Okay, this person, well, actually, the Trump administration probably searched high and low to find somebody who felt that they got discriminated against because they didn't get the job that they wanted.
3: Yeah.
0: When we look at, nationally, how many black folks are working in the media today? 6%, according to the most recent figures.
3: Yeah.
0: 6% of the people working in the media are black folks. So how many people are being discriminated against?
3: Mm-hmm.
0: When we look back in time, in 1968, I think we talked about this a few weeks ago, there was this big presidential study about race problems in the United States, and one of the things that they looked at was the media, and they found out at that point the number of blacks working in the media, the news media, and primarily in black media, was 5%.
3: Yeah, yeah.
0: So since 1968 till the 2020s, it has increased 1%
3: mm-hmm.
0: overall. So you don't have this discrimination that is being claimed now by the Trump administration.
4: Yeah.
0: But, you know, we have to keep our eyes on the prize here. Two things going on. One, this is a part of the administration's attacks on anything that has to do with DEI, affirmative action,
4: right,
0: which, you know, is fairness and equitableness for black people. This is a racist administration, and this is an example of their racism. And then parallel to that is the administration's attacks on the news media.
4: Mm-hmm.
0: So if they could dirty up the news media, okay, we got this fake news, and in addition to them being fake news, they're just going to make it against white people.
4: Yeah,
0: yeah. It helps them on two separate tracks. So that's what's going on here. If you talk to black folk, you know, they're saying, "Hey, well, you know, the New York Times has gotten better, but it's no panacea." You know, I remember this is like the mid-90s. There was a National Association of Black Journalists convention, their annual convention in New York City. And an employee, a black employee of the New York Times, picketed demonstrating against the discrimination at the New York Times at the conference. You know, he had a sign and everything, but he lost his job. These entities are trying to do the right thing, albeit slowly.
4: Yeah.
0: And then here we have this crew come in and say, hey, you know, you're discriminating against folks. When you look at the numbers overall, you don't see that kind of structural discrimination.
4: Yeah.
0: Unemployment rate for black people, according to the government, right, is what, 7.1%? Unemployment rate for white people, 3.6%.
4: Mm-hmm.
0: On Capitol Hill, blacks hold 5% of the top staff positions, chief of staff and stuff like that. With 13% of the population, if there was so much discrimination, we would be holding many times more jobs than that.
4: Mm-hmm.
0: The profession that I'm in, soon to be out of, professors. 6% of all the professors in the United States are black.
4: Mm-hmm.
0: 72% are white. So this discrimination that they claim exists doesn't, but the reality is that they've always claimed that that stuff has existed, that, you know, anything that's done for black people automatically means that, there's some diminution for white people. I mean, we could roll this all the way back to right after the Civil War, when Congress did pass a law that provided 40 acres of land for the formerly enslaved.
4: Mm-hmm.
0: If they lived on that land for 5 years and paid nominal rent, and the then president, the guy who took over after the assassination of Lincoln, a guy named Andrew Johnson, said, "Oh no, we can't do that for black people. We've never done anything like that for white people."
4: Mm-hmm.
0: Well, 3 or 4 years before that, they passed a thing called the Homestead Act that allowed white people to get 100 acres of land for free.
4: Mm-hmm.
0: And black people couldn't get it.
4: Mm-hmm.
0: So this notion that, you know, there's something systemic that discriminates against the majority, when the minority takes one small step forward that is based in law, it's embedded in the system.
4: Hmm. Let's talk about what's happening on Capitol Hill, because taxpayers have paid more than $300,000, Lynn, in confidential sexual harassment settlements on behalf of 6 former members of the House of Representatives or their offices. How was this information uncovered, and what does it say about the need for journalism?
0: Well, we know a lot of things that are going on in the government because of journalists doing their jobs. The reason why there's that First Amendment protection is to do two things primarily. One is to inform the public. And two is to serve as a watchdog on government. So reporters are doing their job finding out these little behind-the-scenes deals where, you know, you have taxpayer money being used to settle outrageous conduct by folk. And, you know, when those folks leave office, I mean, they're still entitled to, many of them are still entitled to their pensions and health care. So in addition to the front-end payoff, taxpayers are paying them off for the rest of their lives. It's outrageous, man. Mm-hmm. People need to start losing their jobs, losing their pensions, You know, I mean, when you look here in Philadelphia, on all of the people who, this gets a little bit off track, but it's part of the same kind of mentality. Many of the, over 50 people now that have been, their wrongful convictions have been overturned.
4: Yeah.
0: The main reason for that is

0: because we demand accountability, but those who are powerful and rich and connected, they get a different sort of treatment, and that's wrong.
1: Yeah, it is wrong. And so, you know, this has been deep. You know, Nancy Mace, who is a Republican representative, did demand this stuff through a subpoena and allowed the press to review it. And, you know, this is the kind of thing that we need. We need to know what's going on with these folks. And this is on both sides of the aisle. And right. we as the people need to know so we can vote them out. This is ridiculous.
0: Yeah. Absolutely ridiculous, man, that you know, this is going on. And when we look at these recurring sexual abuse scandals, I mean, there's these attitudes, you know, in men that they think that they could just get away with anything. I mean, it's just so wrong. And it almost kind of underscores a thing that, what is it, power corrupts, and then absolute power corrupts absolutely.
1: Yeah.
0: You know, they get in these positions and think that they could take anything they want.
1: Yeah.
0: But again, this is something that's like embedded, man. Like back in, way back, before back in the day, you know, in like medieval and post-medieval Europe, when the prince or the king, you know, and his minions would be moving around the countryside, if they come, they would take over your house.
1: Mm-hmm. Yeah.
0: If they wanted to take your wife, they would take her too.
1: Yeah,
0: and so that kind of attitude, I guess it's just now in the DNA of people.
1: Mm-hmm.
0: And so when we wonder, in like the U.S. Constitution and the Bill of Rights, I mean, there's one provision that says you can't quarter horses or army or something like that in homes. That wasn't something they just plucked from the sky. They saw what had been happening in Europe for decades and centuries and said, hey, no, we don't want that happening here.
1: Yeah, absolutely.
0: Yeah.
1: Absolutely. So that, of course, is Len Washington. Len Washington is a professor of journalism at Temple University, co-founder of the award-winning Multimedia Urban Reporting Lab. In addition to his Temple degrees, Washington holds a law degree from Yale University. Len, as always, thanks so much.
0: Thank you, Solomon. Enjoy talking to you, man. Have a great day, you and your listeners.
1: Yep, you too, man. You too. So, Word family, want to invite you to join Word Radio for Ready, Set, Grow Digital Business Foundations. 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I'm Solomon Jones. This is WURD Radio. We'll be right back.

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1: Watch out, we had an accident at the on-ramp for northbound Route 130 out from Pennsauken to the westbound ride at the Betsy. So the on-ramp lane had to be blocked. I only see a minor delay as you head down in what appears to be otherwise normal volume on 95 between Cottman Avenue and the Vine. About 12 minutes ride. And looking into and out of the delays for the Schuylkill Expressway, I don't think we're in trouble. I think normal 15-minute backups where you have them will be about right for this time of morning. We'd be jammed up on northbound 309 from Highland Avenue to where fire department activity blocks the right lane near Norristown Road. Lisa Fairfax, Total Traffic.
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2: When you are struggling and you start thinking about giving up, I want you to remember the power of hope, the belief that something better is always possible if you're willing to work for it and fight for it. 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
0: Words of empowerment from former First Lady Michelle Obama on WURD.
3: Hello, Philadelphia. This is Chairman Omar Sabir. Tune in this Saturday from 8 a.m. to 9 a.m. for Conversations with the Commissioners. We're providing information and answering your questions about the May 19th election cycle. 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
12: Oh, yeah. Oh, yeah.

0: Good morning. This is Solomon Jones on 900 AM, 96.1 FM, WURD. I want to welcome you back to Wake Up With Word. We're, of course, taking your calls at 215-634-8065. That is 215-634-8065. That, of course, the number you can call to get in on the conversation right here at WURD Radio. And we're talking about a number of things. But first, before we even get to that, man, I want to give a shout out to my producer, Fahim, man. We, over the last couple of weeks, man, we done had Cedric the Entertainer. We had Blair Underwood. We had the governor on. You know what I mean? We're doing a darn thing, man. I don't know if you know it, but we're doing this thing.
1: We have to. It's got to heat up in the summertime.
0: You know what I'm saying? That's what got to happen. So, you know, when I say we got a hot show, I mean it. I ain't playing no games. We ain't playing no games up in here, man. That is a good thing. So we look forward to even more, man. We got some major projects coming up, man, on Wake Up With Word. And we are excited about the work that we are doing here. So, you know what I mean? Sometimes we just got to shout out the people we work with, man, and let them know that they're appreciated. Fahim, you appreciate it, bro.
1: I appreciate that.
0: All right, man. So we want to hear from you, man. Give me a call, 215-634-8065. That, of course, the number you can call to get in on the conversation right here at WURD Radio. We're talking about a number of things. First of all, and Lynn Washington just talked about it on his segment, taxpayers have paid more than $300,000 in confidential sexual harassment settlements on behalf of six former members of the House or their offices. That's outrageous that we don't even know who these people are.
1: Right, exactly. And just the whole idea of it, like, go to work and do your job. Why are you going to work on the prowl?
0: That's what I'm saying.
1: Right.
0: Better leave these women alone.
1: Right.
0: And men, in some cases, y'all better leave these people alone. Please stop, man. You know what I'm saying? And you working for us. That's the other thing. Like, every penny that goes into these offices comes from us. And the settlement money comes from us. So you taking our money and you going to work playing. You know what I'm saying? Is that why the country and the condition is in?
1: Right.
0: Because that's what y'all doing. We supposed to be working. I come to work. Guess what I got to do? I got to work.
1: Exactly.
0: You know what I mean? Oh, man. Y'all supposed to be representing us, man. Do better. Story number two. President Donald Trump said Tuesday that Project Freedom, the U.S. operation to escort ships through the Strait of Hormuz, will be paused to see if an agreement can be reached with Iran. I know what the agreement should be. End the war. Leave these people alone, man, so the ships can go through the Strait. And here's the thing. Even if they end the war today, the damage is done for probably about, you know, for probably months from now. There's going to be damage from this war because you've backed up stuff in the supply line. It's just like COVID. Remember COVID? When the supply lines were backed up, some stuff they had to start rationing. Y'all don't remember that, do you? You go to the store, they like, nah, you can only buy one pack of meat. You know what I mean? That kind of stuff, you know. You have messed up the supply lines to the point where farmers are now affected because it's not only oil coming through there, it's also fertilizer. And so now farmers can't fertilize their crops. Messing with you. Please, man, stop the war, man. Stop the war so we can get back to some semblance of normalcy and stop going around also saying that affordability is a hoax. Yeah, it's a hoax now because you'd have messed it up. To the point where people can't afford regular stuff. You go to the market, Fahim, you put a couple of things in the bag, it's $100.
1: Easily.
0: You know what I mean? Yeah. I mean, it's crazy stuff, man. Bring me to story number three. Gun violence in the city of Philadelphia. There's a mother, Lisa Dixon, who's lost two sons to gun violence, man. And this story, when I saw it, it really touched me because there are so many families that are dealing with this issue. So many communities decimated by this issue. So many neighborhoods turned upside down by this issue. We need to deal with the trauma of this, and we need to deal with it together. I want to hear from you. Give me a call, 215-634-8065. If you've been affected by this, please give us a call and let us know. Let's go to the phone lines, and let's talk to Ann from Southwest on line two. Go ahead, Ann. Go ahead, Ann. Ann. All right, let's put Ann on hold. Let's go to Fran. Fran from West Philly. She's on line three. Go ahead, Fran.
2: Good morning, Solomon. Good morning. Hi, Fahim. How are you?
0: Good. How are you?
2: I'm good. You know, definitely continue to take my hat off to you. You are definitely worth the wait.
0: Oh, thank you.
2: you know, coming back to the conversation, you are doing your mission in regards to Man Up.
0: Thank you.
2: You know, it is going to have a ripple effect. It's having a ripple effect. My hat and my sincere condolences go out to the Dixon family and every family that has lost someone to gun violence, domestic violence, whatever kind of violence, you know.
0: Yeah.
2: So I really do commend you for stepping up to try to make a difference in our community.
0: Thank you.
2: Another thing, absolutely. Another thing, Solomon, in regards to Spirit Airlines.
0: Yes.
2: There should have been some type of pull that people could have, people, celebrities, movie stars, whatever, black, you know, people could have pulled together to create a pool for businesses that are suffering like that. Because it seems like now we live in our community, we might not be able to afford the other airline, you know, but somebody could have stepped up, or some people or philanthropists or someone could have stepped up to try to save this particular airline because, what, they don't want us to travel? They don't want us to get around. They,
0: what is that?
2: They were willing to allow it to go. Who's next? There's another. I think there's one more airline out there that, you know, give pretty good discounts. Are they next? Are they really trying to keep us not being able to move around and travel around? But all I'm just saying is, we pay for concerts, we pay for football, sports, whatever. Y'all can't come together, or the black-owned people can't come together and say, you know what, I'm going to put my money in this pool, and if anyone that might need to be able to have some access to that, we could pull from there, because they do it all the time. The other folks do it all the time. They pull their money. And if somebody needs some help from me, we're going to support that. Can we get that involved?
0: That's one of the things we've been talking about, and so stay tuned. We'll see.
2: Okay.
0: All right. Thank you. I appreciate you calling this morning on WURD Radio. Yep, we got to pool our money. We're going to have to do it. You know what I mean? We're at the point, we're being targeted at every level by this administration. Targeting DEI programs, first in the government where they have direct control, and then in colleges and universities where they can pull funding. And finally, in private businesses where they can sue or sick agencies on them, such as the EEOC. That's what's happening right now at the New York Times. They talking about a white man being discriminated against. How? When y'all got all the jobs at these media outlets. You go in media, and you know, y'all don't have the opportunity to go in these rooms. I do. A lot of times, I'm there desegregating the room. You know, my wife calls it fulfilling the dream. I'm there, and I'm fulfilling King's dream, because ain't nobody else in there that look like me. And so when something black come up, either they'll try to run roughshod over you, or they look at you like, well, what do black people think? I can tell you what I think. You know what I mean? And sometimes you got to check people. Like, it's just, I'm telling you, man, you go in these rooms, and ain't nobody in there. If you black, ain't nobody in there but you.
1: Yeah. That's pretty much it.
0: Yeah, we
1: do have to come up with a strategy for our money. Now, like, buying an airline, that's a little different, because that's not the first time, you know, I've heard that or seen it online. People saying, oh, you know, collectively we could save Spirit, but folks don't realize, like, an airline, like, you need billions.
0: Yes,
1: like, it takes a lot of money to because it's not just buying the airline, it's running it.
0: That's right.
1: Like, an airline, depending on the size, it costs around like $100 million per day to run an airline, because you know, paying the employees, aircraft maintenance, because like a tire on an airplane is like $100,000. You gotta rent the space at the airport that you operate out of, compensating passengers, like when flights cancel and they give you like a hotel and all that. They gotta pay for that. So I mean, it takes a lot of money. You need like billionaires when you're talking about owning an airline.
0: Yeah, absolutely. And so, but you got to start somewhere. So maybe you don't start with an airline. Maybe you start with a store.
1: Right.
0: You know what I mean? Let's start there. Let's just own a store. Let's together and see how that goes. Let's have some investment clubs together. Looking at you, Joel Wilson. And shout out to you. I see you doing your thing. You know, those are the kinds of things that we have to do together. Let's put some seed money to a business together. You know, let's and then let's go support it together. I mean, that's what's going to have to happen. And our ancestors laid the blueprint. They already showed us how to do it. They've done it. And so we need to follow their lead. Let's go to Sister Murray. She's on line one. Go ahead, Sister Murray.
3: Hey, good morning, Solomon.
0: Good morning.
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0: Mm-hmm.
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0: Mm-hmm.
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0: Mm.
3: It's amazing. It's powerful. It's educational. It is enlightening. It is a divine. And it's called Word Radio.
0: Mm.
3: It's a radio station that everybody's talking about.
0: Mm-hmm.
3: It's just a bad DJ,
0: mm-hmm.
3: right?
0: Mm-hmm.
3: And, everybody says, oh, wow, this DJ is bad.
0: Mm-hmm.
3: Who is the DJ?
0: Mm-hmm.
3: Who's the DJ?
0: It's fine.
3: Right?
0: Mm-hmm.
3: Fahim is powerful. Mm-hmm. He got all the right moves. He makes the music happen. He backs it up. This radio station is so powerful. It's all around the world.
0: Mm-hmm.
3: And you know what? This radio station also needs to be funded.
0: Mm-hmm.
3: It needs to be funded by the people.
0: Mm-hmm.
3: The people is us. We need to make sure that Word Radio Station is being funded. So do not get that latte. Do not get that Big Mac. Do not. Just give to Word Radio.
0: I hear you, Sister Murray, and I want to thank you for your call this morning on WURD Radio. Tell you what, we're going to go to break, and on the other side, we're going to continue to take your calls. We got Ann from Southwest, Hariah from Ardmore, Cliff from Connecticut. You're all up next. I am Solomon Jones. This is WURD Radio. We'll be right back.

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0: Good morning. 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I want to welcome you back to Wake Up With Word. We're, of course, taking your calls at 215-634-8065. That is 215-634-8065. That, of course, the number you can call to get in on the conversation right here at WURD Radio and let us know your comments on this morning's show. So we're talking about a number of things, including our top three stories, which are: story number one, taxpayers have made more than $300,000 in confidential sexual harassment payments on behalf of six former members of Congress or their offices. That, according to GOP Representative Nancy Mace. And we need to know who these people are so we can vote them out. Story number two, the president said yesterday that Project Freedom, the U.S. operation to escort ships through the Strait of Hormuz, will be paused for a short period of time to see if an agreement can be reached with Iran. That's what he said yesterday. Today he's saying we're going to bomb them if they don't reopen the strait. And so, you know, here we are. And, you know, gas prices are at a point where we're looking at $5 a gallon here in Philadelphia. That's outrageous. You know, they were below $3 a gallon just, you know, weeks ago before this whole war started. This is crazy. But this is where we are. And, you know, it falls squarely into the lap of the president by making this decision to get involved in this war. You know, a war that, quite frankly, did not need to be fought. Like, why are you doing this? We still don't know. Crazy stuff.
1: Yeah, and it's interesting because now we're reaching a point that his base is starting to feel it. Because I feel like the immediate impacts of Donald Trump, you know, was faced by our community. But now as this thing lingers on, you're starting to feel everybody feel it. Because when you talk about the gas prices, you know, so now that's touching all those folks out in the suburbs because they're the ones doing that 30, 40-minute commute.
0: Yeah,
1: and to work,
0: yeah.
1: You know, so that $5 a gallon, they're feeling it now.
0: They absolutely are. They absolutely are. And so you got that. And, of course, gun violence here in the city of Philadelphia. One mother, Lisa Dixon, has lost two of her sons to gun violence. And we are praying for her and her family, but for her whole community as well, because this does not just affect the people who are directly involved. This affects families. This affects communities. This affects neighborhoods. This changes lives. And so if you've been affected by gun violence, man, give us a call. We want to hear from you because this is trauma that we need to go through together so we can come out the other side. Give us a call, 215-634-8065. That, of course, the number you can call to get in. Ann from Southwest is online too. Go ahead, Ann.
2: Hey, how you doing, Solomon?
0: Good. How you doing?
2: Okay, good. I'm a first-time caller, long-time listener.
0: Thank you.
2: I enjoy the topic.
0: Oh, thank
2: you. You discuss on your show, and the music you play is just really, really decent.
0: Thank you.
2: And I just want to say enjoy your day and keep up the good work.
0: Oh, thank you so much. I appreciate that. Oh, that boy, joy to my heart. Thank you, Ann.
2: You're welcome, and you have a nice day.
0: You do the same. You do the same, and thank you for that. You know what I mean? Just appreciation, man, from the listeners, man.
1: Sometimes all you need is to have a good day.
0: That's all you need. You know, that put a smile on my face. Thank you, Ann. We appreciate you being a long-time listener and a first-time caller. Hariah from Ardmore is on line three. Go ahead, Hariah.
3: Yes, good morning. Peace and blessings, Solomon.
0: Same to you.
3: And I doubled the previous caller's comments, you know.
0: Thank you.
3: And the music, if I ain't Okay.
0: He's doing his thing. How about that?
3: The previous caller's point, Solomon, there was a black billionaire.
0: Yeah.
3: Stories going around the internet of Hashem Walters, mm-hmm. who tried to put in a bid to acquire Spirit Airlines.
0: Okay.
3: And he wanted to turn it into... he has an investment group, so he wasn't trying to do the Latimer Company. He wasn't trying to do it alone, and his focus was on trying to give ownership to African Americans. You know, as of May 2026, It's on hold because Spirit is trying to restructure and through bankruptcy filings and I guess make a comeback. You know, so I just wanted to throw that in there.
0: All right, we got to check that out. We'll look that up. But I hear you, Haraya. And, you know, that'll be great. That'll be great if we can get some black ownership of that airline.
1: Absolutely.
0: You know what I mean?
1: Listen, we need it. You know, having more options is what's going to keep prices down. Because trust me, these airlines are going to take full advantage that there's one less airline out there to compete with.
0: Yep. And they'll raise their prices. And really, right now they have to because jet fuel is, right. You know, you gotta give up your first job for some jet fuel.
1: Exactly.
0: You know what I mean?
1: Exactly. Yep.
0: Crazy stuff, man. 215-634-8065. Cliff from Connecticut is on the line. Go ahead, Cliff.
4: Hey, Brother Salman. Hey, listen, bro, I appreciate you too, man.
0: Thanks.
4: You're a good brother, Brother Fahim, man. I appreciate the WURD radio, period, bro.
0: Thank you.
4: Without a doubt. Hey, but listen, but you pick up the question, man, and I want to ask you the question. What was your response when you said or asked the question about black Republicans? You know, what is it that they find so appealing, you know, particularly as they see this administration detrimental to the black community?
0: Yeah, yesterday I didn't hear from any, but you know, in the past, you know, they've talked about, you know, feeling like they've gained an economic advantage because the policies are really for high net worth individuals. But even more than that, that the policies are really for billionaires. They're for people at the very top of the economic ladder. And so I think, and I'm just surmising, that, you know, when black Republicans talk about getting an economic advantage based on the tax policies, that what they hope that they will get into that top echelon based on the policies of the Republican Party. Really, for me, from what I've heard from them over and over again, it really comes down to money. They think that they are going to make more money and money is going to save them from being black.
4: Well, I see it a little bit more intense. You know, I watch them, I observe them. For example, you got Tim Scott, Byron Reynolds down in Florida, Clarence Thomas, you know, and, you know, they're Tiger Woods. You know, Tiger Woods, man, he called Donald Trump on the phone and saying, yeah. Oh, I got Trump on the phone. But it's this identity, man, that they just feel that they're not black and that they feel that they're more important to them, Brother Fahim, as well, is that they, now, I'm not saying you, Brother Fahim, but I'm just including you in the conversation. They believe, man, that they're just truly American.
0: Mm-hmm.
4: You know, they negate the whole idea that they're black.
0: Yeah.
4: You know, and that they're Americans, man, they even to the point, man, where they leave, where they come from, the black community, if they're there, to migrate to the white community.
0: Mm-hmm.
4: Now, my question, how many white people want to come in the black community, Brother Salomon?
0: A lot of them, from what I see, because they sure are gentrifying North Philly and South Philly. You know what I mean? You
4: right,
0: got to come visit us, Cliff, and let me show you around and show you what I'm talking about. But it's a whole lot of white people coming in black neighborhoods. There
4: right,
0: are, I've had a white neighbor on my block since I moved there, and I love her. You know what I mean? She's one of my best neighbors. Had a Mexican family as my neighbors since I've been on my block for 20-some years. You know what I mean? So, yeah, I mean, there are white people moving into black neighborhoods, absolutely.
4: Right, and the point I'm making, brother, the same thing here in New York, particularly in Harlem. White people are moving there, but they like the action, the nightlife.
0: Yes.
4: The thing is that for other blacks, they're being displaced. So the rent is twice as much,
0: mm-hmm.
4: You know what I mean? And so they only want a certain amount of blacks,
0: yeah.
4: You know, in the black community. But then where's the culture? Do we maintain that black culture in our black community?
0: Yeah, I think that's true for some of the folks that come in and gentrify communities. Now, my white neighbor was living there before we were. That's her family home. And so, again, you know, one of my best neighbors, man. Always encouraging, always a smile, you know what I mean? Always pleasant, you know, work with the rest of the block. You know what I'm saying? Like, you know, you can't, I don't know, man. I guess based on my experience in life, I know you can't paint people with a broad brush. Everybody ain't the same.
1: Yeah, no, absolutely not. You know, you're always going to have, you know, the exceptions. No group of people is a monolith. So,
0: mm-mm.
1: You know, so of course you're going to have, you know, differences. But one thing I found, I don't want to use the term like funny, but like it was, I think it was a wake up call for a lot of our black Republicans, especially some of the ones that call in,
0: mm-hmm.
1: was, you know, to your point, they always felt like, you know, they're aligned with Republicans because of money.
0: Right.
1: But then yesterday, we highlighted a story that pretty much all Republicans signed off on a all-white community.
0: That's right.
1: So those are your folks
0: yep.
1: that you think you're down with yep. because you got money.
0: Yep.
1: They just signed off on a community that you can't live in.
0: That's right. Regardless of how much money you right. got. So it's not about money. And you know, we keep saying it over and over again, but that was, Fahim, a perfect illustration of, no, you still black. You know what I mean? You know, and whether you accept it or not, whether you believe it or not, that's all right. Everybody else do. Everybody else know. You might not know, but we all know. Including the people you trying to suck up to, we all know that you black. You know what I mean? So you might as well know it too. Let's go to line one. Sonya from West Oak Lane. She's on line one. Go ahead, Sonya.
5: Yes, hi. Hi. So I also would like to mimic on everyone else's comment just to thank you, Solomon, and welcome. Fahim, for what you guys talk about on thank Word you. Radio. I thank listen you. Almost every day, and you guys are always spot on
0: thank you.
5: With what's going on in the community. So thank you for that.
0: You're welcome.
5: I lost my brother to gun violence. And so, you know, a lot of times I hate to even turn on the news because that's just the norm. Like, we hear it so often, and my heart goes out to that family. And like she said, it's like a pain that never, you know, it never goes away.
0: Yeah.
5: So yeah. I don't know what we need to do, but we need to do a lot. I've recently joined my neighborhood committee. I'm on the 10th ward. And so, you know, just becoming a part of knowing what's going on in the area and speaking out on things that we see and not turning a blind eye. So I think, you know, we need to get more involved in what's going on in the neighborhood.
0: Yeah. Yeah, we absolutely do.
5: I also wanted to touch on the whole anti-racism, well, the like committees and being a part of these companies. I was on an anti-racism committee at the University of Penn, okay. and I was probably one of three out of the 20 members that was black.
0: Yeah.
5: So,
0: yeah.
5: You know, it's just like, how do you speak up on things, you know, within a committee that they, you know, they can't even. And I got a text on a virtual call before asking me, well, why aren't the blacks speaking up? So I'm now the spokesperson person
0: for all black people.
5: You know, like, I can only speak on what my thoughts are.
0: Right.
5: So it's really, you know, absurd, some of the comments that we get.
0: Yeah.
5: From people that are just like so out of touch and oblivious to things.
0: But you know what? You gotta, when you get in those positions, you know, you are the representative for all of us. I know you don't want to be, but ain't nobody else there. So it's gotta be you. So you gotta speak up. You know, to the extent that you can. Some, you know, and use wisdom. You know what I mean? Mm-hmm. But to the extent that you can, you know, you're there, the rest of us aren't. You gotta speak up.
5: Yeah, and I will say I did a lot. I did a lot. I did as much as I could.
0: Yep.
5: I had Pastor Wilder come and do a Juneteenth lecture. You know, and we continue those lecture series just to get our voice out and talk more about, you know, things that, you know, we're not as we're people. We're smart, brilliant. Even just was, I was thinking about the whole gentrification thing that you guys were just talking about.
0: Yeah.
5: You know, it's just like they move in on our neighborhoods, they build restaurants, and the people support. You know, we in our neighborhood, we have other ethnicities and restaurants that we are supporting, but we need to support within our own.
0: Yep. Yes, we do.
5: We need to have more places for dinner where we sit outside and live in a safe area where we can do that. And build up the community, build the culture, you know, just like expand on that.
0: Yeah. You know what I miss, and you up in West Oak Lane, I miss relish.
5: Yep.
0: on Ogun's Avenue.
5: Right across the street.
0: Yeah.
5: And what's going on there now?
0: Nothing. Unfortunately, they, it turned into another restaurant. That restaurant didn't last. And so, now it's empty. But I hear you. And I want to thank you for your call this morning on WURD Radio. We're going to go to break on the other side. We're going to talk about safety with Philadelphia's Chief Safety Officer, Adam Gear. He joins us on the other side of this break. I am Solomon Jones. This is WURD Radio. We'll be right back.

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1: Joining us now, Blair Underwood. He is a Tony and two-time Golden Globe nominee, Emmy, Grammy, Peabody, and eight-time NAACP Image Award-winning actor, director, and producer. Now, I want to talk about, of course, the book, man. It's a memoir and biography titled A Soldier's Wife, My Mother, the Marvelous Mrs. Marilyn A. Underwood. What made you want to write this book?
2: Yeah, it's an inspirational book. I want them to hopefully be inspired. You know, she had a lot of health problems. She went through depression, tried to commit suicide three times. And I tell you, I did the book tour of this about 2 weeks ago. And if that is the one thing that most people, I think, really connect to, because we're all struggling with different things in different ways, but we're all, so many of us are dealing with depression, dealing with what the uncertainty of what tomorrow is going to look like. You know, the world we live in, the politics we're dealing with, the inhumanity that we see every day. You know, people are struggling. And to see her fight and her battle, I know has been inspiring people once they read this book.
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4: Thanks, Solomon. 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

0: 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I want to welcome you back to Wake Up With Word. And joining us now is Adam Gear. He is the Chief Public Safety Director for the City of Philadelphia. Adam, good morning.
1: Good morning, Solomon. How are you doing? Good to see you.
0: Doing well. Good to see you, too. So, we've been talking about gun violence this morning. Just a heartbreaking story, really, out of my neighborhood, where a woman has now lost her second son to gun violence. And, you know, it's a story, unfortunately, that is not unique. And we see this, and it affects not only the family, but it affects the neighbors. It affects the community. It is trauma that we all kind of go through together. And so the city has been working with community violence interrupters in order to deal with this issue of gun violence and stop it before it starts. Explain to us the concept of community violence interrupters. How does it work?
1: Yeah, and thank you so much for continuing to put a spotlight, frankly, on the work that we're doing here, the prevention, intervention, enforcement work. You've always been a champion of this community roots work and of course collaboration with all of our partners, right? Community and police. So I just want to personally thank you for always continuing to give us a platform to talk about this life-saving work. So to answer your question, community violence interrupters, going back to right after the pandemic, we were seeing upwards of 600 homicides in the city of Philadelphia, right? Year over year. There was no city services that were, actively open as it is today. The schools, of course, were shut down. So in that vacuum, community does what it always does. It stepped up. Members of our community throughout the city took it upon themselves to get engaged, to hit the streets, to talk to folks who were feeling that pull towards gun violence or were in that danger zone. And that was the very beginning of this informal, what we call community violence interrupters. It started out of just sheer necessity. Fast forward to today, a lot of that work has become institutionalized, right? And what I mean by that is it has become the fabric of the tools that we use in public safety to address our gun violence. Folks have become more sophisticated. They've opened up their 501c3s. They're getting grant money from the city of Philadelphia, like us, and private philanthropy. They're growing their numbers, and they're continuing to improve year over year in this community work, which in the end of the day is folks who are credible, right? They are folks who are known in the community. They carry weight, gravitas. What they say matters. And they are talking to our young folks and curbing violence before it starts. So that's it very generally, and I'm really proud to be associated with the work.
0: Yeah, and so you have these community violence interrupters. It's worked in other cities, and now the city is providing training for these people. How does that work?
1: So this is amazing. We have our Peacekeepers Institute. This is the first of its kind in Philadelphia. There are a few other cities who have done this. Philly, like most things, we're gonna have the best, right? We're gonna have the best institute. Peacekeepers Institute, it's, as I said, we just started our first cohort of 25 individuals. These are our community violence interrupters that we were just talking about. We were able to get some folks who are really, really, really talented, who we work with already. There's an organization called PAND, who I know you're familiar with.
0: Yeah.
1: Eddie's House, who I know you're familiar with. These are organizations we said, hey, give us some of your best and brightest folks who are doing this work. And then we also invited in about half of the other seats are folks who applied. We're gonna do the first of three cohorts, a total of 75 people that'll carry us through the end of the year. And we're going to be giving them all types of amazing topics, a curriculum that will be certified in the end of the day. And institute is really important, Solomon. We called it the Peacekeepers Institute because, again, this is about institutionalizing and really making this work a regular part of city government, a regular part of our community, so that it is here to stay.
0: Okay. So You know, how has it worked up to this point as you've kind of looked at the effect of it, both from a quantitative standpoint, a numerical standpoint, and then a qualitative standpoint, kind of a big picture? How has it worked so far?
1: I think it's worked. I think the proof is what we're seeing, frankly. I want to take a step back and say that no one who I know who's doing this violence prevention work is satisfied with where we're at right now. You just spoke about this mother who's lost now two children to gun violence.
0: Yeah.
1: The trauma associated with losing a child, and it is unthinkable. And we will stop at nothing. We will continue to do everything we can to make sure that no mother has to deal with what that mother is now dealing with twice. The work is working, and we see signs of that. And I can give you a million different stories of our violence interrupters who are out in the streets, who will tell you about real instances where they've stopped someone from going out and committing another shooting, whether that's retaliatory or whatever. To your point, my job, right, and the Office of Public Safety, we've been around now for 2 years. My job is to show that in metrics, to show that in real hard data, so that we are data driven and we can point to the specific work as having an impact. This is difficult. And the example I use often is organizations like yours, all of our community organizations out there, right, who we fund as a city. If they're operating a safe space, one of these organizations, 2 hours after school, and within 2 miles of school, which we know is when most of our young people are getting shot or shooting. Mm-hmm. So if one of these organizations is operating safe space, feeding kids, they're getting that mentorship at the same time, whether they know it or not, right? If we've saved their lives by being in that safe space over the course of a year, how do we quantify, you know, the fact that they're still alive, right? We can't just point to a number and say, right, that they're still alive. So it's difficult to quantify the impact, but that's work that I have to do. That's work that we must do,
0: yeah,
1: so that we can continue to prove its impact and get the investment to keep the work moving.
0: Mm-hmm. Yeah, the work matters. Now, we've seen shootings go down in Philadelphia. We've seen the homicides also go down in the city of Philadelphia. It is part of a nationwide trend. And what do you attribute that to?
1: It's many things, and I'm sure folks will be studying this moment in time for years to come. It's many things. It's the city and our spaces opening back up again, our schools, everything post-COVID opening up again. It's our community folks who stepped up, and as I said, year over year, the community work is just getting deeper and deeper and deeper and better funded, thanks to the city of Philadelphia, our mayor. Right, our mayor, our council president, our city council, there's the political will to fund this work. $25 million every year in grant money that goes out to these community organizations doing the work. It's our police department, the better technology, clearing more cases. Under Commissioner Bethel's leadership, there's the trust that has been built between the community. So there's just more flow of information from the community to police to solve more crimes. It's the folks who we won't even talk about. The mom and dads and uncles and aunts who are in the community, who are living in their own communities and are doing their parts, whether it's by having their own businesses open, by being positive influences. And there's this sense of improvement, I think. There's a sense of, like, we can do this, Philly. We're all rowing in the same direction. I think a lot of folks are feeling that. That partnership is genuine, and we just have to continue to lean into that and just push and push and push together. So it's a lot of different things converging at once, and we just have to keep pushing.
0: So we're talking with Adam Gere. He's Philadelphia's Chief Public Safety Director, and we're talking about community violence interrupters. These are people who come into communities and help people to avoid the gun violence that is taking far too many lives, because one is too many. How do people get involved in this? So you have a cohort now. You're training a number of people now. How do people get involved in becoming community violence interrupters?
1: So this is the Peacekeepers Institute again, which I'm just so thrilled that we were able to launch this a few weeks ago. If you're interested, we have two more cohorts coming up. About half of the seats, so there's 25 seats per cohort, about half of them we are reserving, we're setting aside for folks who are already working with the City of Philadelphia in our violence prevention efforts. So the other half, about 12, 13 seats, there will be an application process. That application process will open in May again for the second cohort, and then there'll be a third round, as I say. If you are interested, what I want you to do is email OPS, as in the Office of Public Safety, .philla.gov with your interest, and we'll make sure that gets to our right department to get you more information about that. You can also follow us on Instagram for more information. I believe it's OPS.gov. OPSPHL. OPSPHL.gov. Thank you.
0: All right. So now, is it paid training?
1: There is a stipend that folks receive. I don't know exactly what the monetary amount is, but there is a stipend that folks receive. I do think, though, it's an accredited program, so you're going to get a certificate. We are working with an organization called ROCA, Impact Institute. Mm-hmm. They've done this before in Baltimore, so I think some of the accolades of this will provide value for sure to our folks.
0: All right. So, again, you can go to ops.philla.gov if you're interested in becoming a community violence interrupter. You can also follow them on Instagram, and we'll find that link and make sure that we post it on our Facebook feed. But Adam Gere, Chief Public Safety Director for the City of Philadelphia, I want to thank you so much for joining us this morning on WRD.
1: Thank you so much. It's always my pleasure. Thank you, Solomon.
0: Yep. Much appreciated. So we want to hear from you. Give us a call, 215-634-8065. That is 215-634-8065. That, of course, the number you can call to get in on the conversation right here at WRD Radio, and let us know your comments on this morning's show, 215-634-8065. That, of course, is the number you can call to get in on the conversation right here at WURD Radio. And you can, of course, also weigh in on Facebook at Forward at FORWURD. That is FORWURD. And let us know your comments this morning. So we got a number of people also weighing in on Facebook. Monica Gray Harvey says, good morning. Awesome show as always. I received so much information that I couldn't get nowhere else. This vital station is truly a blessing. My prayers go out to the lady who loves her son. May God continue to keep you and your family and all of the 900 WURD family. Thank you so much, Monica. Lucy Lusan saying they're pushing us out all over the city. It's really sad because I truly believe that our own city officials are working against our people and helping the developers to push us out. You've got Deborah Dorn Carter saying the Bynum brothers owned Relish. Now they have the restaurant called South on 600 North Broad Street. Food is excellent. At one time, the Bynum brothers owned the club Impulse, my old stomping grounds. Now, I'm familiar with all of that.

0: down the street from here, down Columbus Boulevard, right by the movie theater. And so now they have South, and they also have South Side. Man Up PHL does a lot of brunches with them for our mentors and mentees. Oh, man, I'm telling you, food is off the chain, man. It's unbelievable. You know what I mean?
1: Anytime you talk about good food, you got me interested.
0: Look, I'm telling you. You know, and now they got, you know, they have another black-owned restaurant. It's owned by some other folks. Honeysuckle is across the street on Broad Street from South. And so, you know, forming this whole little black entertainment and food and area down there, man, I think it's great. And, you know, looking forward to continuing our work with them. So, yeah, I hear you, Deborah. You brought back memories. Now, I'm thinking about all of the stuff that they had with all of that great food, man. You've got Plead the 13th saying, in addition to targeted intervention, we must continue to harness the city's large-scale investments in education and health and stay committed to reducing unnecessary and disproportionate contact with the justice system and incarceration for black and brown Philadelphians. So, yeah, that part right there. You know, the best way to beat the system is stay out of it. You know what I'm saying? We're going to be ready to go to break. On the other side, we're going to continue the show right here on WURD. Jamie Gaudier, council member, joins us on the other side. I am Solomon Jones. We'll be right back.

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0: Good morning. This is Solomon Jones on 900 AM, 96.1 FM, WURD. I want to welcome you back to Wake Up With Word. And joining us now, Councilmember Jamie Gaudier. She represents the 3rd Councilmanic District. Joins us to talk about a ballot measure to make the Office of Youth Ombudsperson permanent. It's on the May 19th ballot. Councilmember Gaudier, good morning.
1: Good morning, Solomon. Good morning, everybody.
0: All right. So what is the Youth Ombudsperson? What is that, and what do they do?
1: Sure. The Youth Ombuds is an independent advocate that watches out for young people in congregate care facilities. So the young people who are at the Juvenile Justice Services Center, young people in residential care facilities, behavioral health facilities. That's their advocate to make sure that those young people are being treated well and cared for.
0: And who do they advocate to? Like, so, you know, certainly they can see what's going on with them, talk to them, communicate with them, get a list of their issues. Who do they communicate with?
1: They communicate directly with the agencies where young people are held. They communicate with the city. They communicate with the press. They shine a light on things that are not right. So a lot of people may remember reading the reports in the Inquirer about young people being inappropriately placed in confinement in the Juvenile Justice Services Center and other harms that were happening. The Office of the Youth Ombuds is an important stakeholder to shine light on that type of abuse. And in our state, unfortunately, that type of abuse against young people in congregate care facilities has been pretty dire. So just to give you a sense, between 2010 and 2018, young people in residential facilities were physically maltreated over 150 times, exposed to inappropriate sexual contact 73 times, suffered verbal abuse. And a lot of times these young people are expected to report abuse to the same institutions that are committing abuse, which is not a system that, you know, that builds trust, right? And so the youth ombudsperson acts as another stakeholder that young people can report complaints to that will actually push for policy change and bring these abuses to light.
0: Mm-hmm. So who's currently in that office?
1: Yeah, so currently our youth ombudsperson is Tracy Johnson. She's amazing. Mm-hmm. She's a lawyer. She leaves the office. She has since 2023. And I believe at this point there are 4 people who staff that office, and they live in the office of the Inspector General at the City of Philadelphia.
0: Mm-hmm. And so these are the people who are advocating on behalf of the youth. Some of the staff, are they youth? Are they, you know, really young people?
1: No, at this point, the staff are all adults, but they interface with young people quite a lot. So a lot of their work is educating young people and their parents about their rights, serving young people, going out to do site visits and talking directly to young people. Young people don't currently staff the office, but the office makes engagement with young people in a way that is honest and in a way that young people trust a big part of their work.
0: Okay, so we are looking to make that permanent. That's going to be on the May 19th ballot. And of course, can't let you go without speaking about what's going on with our young people and the schools. You have been one of the people who's been, you know, kind of on the forefront talking about one of the schools in your community. I believe it's the Robeson School. Tell us about that school.
1: Robeson is a school that has done so well, especially over the last several years. They were placed on the closure list in 2013. They were able to fight that. Since that time, multiple principals in the school community has turned that school around. They have a 96% graduation rate. They are sending young people to Harvard, who nationally acclaimed HBCUs. And I also think that it's important that Robeson High is the last public high school in University City. And I think everyone listening understands the legacy of displacement of Black people that has happened in that area, from from the raising of the Black Bottom to University City High shutting down to the demolition of the University City townhomes. Yeah. So to our community, this is about more than an excellent school. This is about Black people having a presence in University City, Black youth being able to learn a stone's throw away from world-renowned scientific institutions. And I don't understand why the district would take that away, mm-hmm. especially because their first plan, they said they were going to give Robeson's land over to developers. A lot of the council, myself and the other council people, fought that because it's highly inappropriate to be talking about snatching away the school properties that our children are still sitting in to give them to developers. And so they dropped that plan. So now they're saying they're keeping Robeson in district control. They may even be open to building a new school there. That's what they told me. And they put more money into the revised version of the facilities plan, especially for facilities development in the third district. Mm-hmm. So we have the money, we have the land, but they will not go that extra step to say we will rebuild Robeson High in University City. Instead, they are saying that they will disappear Robeson High into Motivation High. I don't understand it. It lacks an understanding and empathy for our community. And I also would ask, who do they serve? I don't understand how the school board felt comfortable voting against a plan the entire city is against. The entire city and the majority of its political leadership is against this plan. Mm-hmm. Who do they serve?
0: Do you think
1: it's not our children?
0: I hear you. Do you think that any school should be closed?
1: Yes. It's not my position, and I believe that I can say the same for my colleagues, that we should keep every school open. Mm-hmm. I think that we are open. I know that we are open to compromise with the school board. But from the beginning, this plan was revealed to council in a closed-door meeting where the superintendent talked for 2 hours before he finally put the list of closures up on the screen. And then by that time, the meeting was over, and there was no opportunity to understand his rationale. There was no opportunity to give comment. So that's how this started. It started with no real engagement of council, of our community, and they shoved this plan down everybody's throat.
0: Yeah.
1: And so it's not my position that every school should stay open, but it is my position that with something as monumental as this, with something that will have such a huge impact on young people in our communities, it needs to be thoughtful, and there needs to be a lot of engagement of the community. Mm-hmm. It does not make sense to close schools like Robeson, to close the only environmental high school, Lankinall, in our state where Black kids are learning to be scientists. Mm-hmm. These are not sound decisions. These are not decisions that are respectful of community. And I do not understand who these people think they're working for.
0: Mm-hmm. Yeah, we're talking with Councilmember Jamie Gaudier and talking about our youth in our city. Of course, there is a ballot initiative to make the Office of Youth Ombudsperson permanent, but also there is a fight over the schools in the city of Philadelphia and which schools should be closed. You bring up University City, and I remember that, and I actually hosted forums around the city at that time to try to figure out what the community wanted, because it, to your point, it wasn't something that was talked about at that time. What did the community want? It was just kind of thrust upon the community, and so there's actually more engagement this time than there was that time. They just kind of did it. And so
1: there were meetings.
0: Yeah.
1: I will say there were meetings this time, not engagement.
0: Yeah. Well, I mean, it wasn't even that back then in 20. I mean, it was deep. But, you know, I hear you, because Robeson, built in 1958, actually one of the newer schools, because a lot of our schools in my community, I live in the Northwest, those schools are built in like 1927, which is outrageous. They're 100 years old. And so, you know, what would you propose as an alternative to closing all of these 17 schools at once? How would you do it?
1: I would save the ones that are where young people are doing well academically and where they may need investment in the facility to make the school stronger. Robeson is a perfect case for that. it definitely, I mean, I hear your point about it being built fairly recently, but it's a bad facility. However, we have enough resources to either renovate the facility or build from new. And so the only thing that I asked the superintendent and the board to change is that the move to Motivation should not be a merger, which would disappear Robeson. The move to Motivation should be a co-location, which would keep Robeson High intact and allow us to either do a deep renovation or rebuild at the site. And in that area where you have Penn, you have Drexel, you have biotech and life sciences companies, this would not be a venture that the district would have to undertake on its own. I've already talked to folks who want to be at the table on building a new Robeson. So I find it just disappointing and angering that the district could not listen to that and give the community what it's asking for with a school that is so stellar. They had the audacity to say in their recommendation that we would keep the Robeson land under district control. We would, and then we would go through a process to see what the community wants to do with the land. The community has been explicit about what the community wants to do with the land. The community wants Robeson High to be there. And so this whole process has been this kind of like fake engagement on something that is too important to operate that way. And I just, you know, the vote last Thursday, I think it was a blow to our communities and our city. And I'm just really sad that the district chose to take that action.
0: Yeah, we're talking with Councilmember Jamie Gaudier, and we're talking about the schools and also just our youth in general in the city of Philadelphia and how we better serve them. Now, I hear you talking about, you know, Robeson High and Lankenau and the schools in your district. Of course, you're supposed to stand up for the schools in your district. I know there's some other communities where they want the schools to remain open as well. What do you think they should do in order to keep those facilities open or those schools open, even though those schools are older than the building at Robeson?
1: From my perspective, this fight is not over. City Council is talking about how we push back. We're in a position where the school district and the school board basically told us that they don't care about the opinion of council or the community. At the same time, they're coming to us hat in hand to ask us for a ton of resources and to pass a tax that, that at this point is highly unpopular. And so partnership means that at the same time you're asking us to do big and hard things on behalf of the school district, you actually listen to council members who are representing their communities. And so from my vantage point, this fight is not over. We are in the middle of budget time. And obviously, we need to fully fund our schools. I'm not suggesting that we should hold school funding hostage, but I am saying that there needs to be a different level of partnership because the because council is one of the school district's biggest funders. And so we are still figuring out how we can push back and save our schools.
0: All right. As Councilmember Jamie Gaudier, she represents the 3rd Councilmanic District, joined us to talk about a ballot measure to make the Office of Youth Ombudsperson permanent and to talk about our schools as well. Councilmember Gaudier, thanks for joining us this morning on WURD.
1: Thank you so much, Solomon. Bye, everybody.
0: All right, take care. So in the year of America's 250th anniversary, Freedom Journeys is a landmark storytelling project honoring 250 phenomenal Black Philadelphians who shaped this city and this nation. 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You want somebody to be included? 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It's all brought to you by Comcast, PICO, the Philadelphia Parking Authority, Office of City Councilmember Cindy Bass, the Office of Senator Vincent Hughes, and the Pennsylvania Department of Commerce and Economic Development, and the Funder Collaborative for the Semi-Quincentennial. I'm Solomon Jones. This is WURD Radio. We'll be right back.

0: Hello, Philadelphia. This is Chairman Omar Sabir. Tune in this Saturday from 8 a.m. to 9 a.m. for Conversations with the Commissioners. We're providing information and answering your questions about the May 19th election cycle. Every block, every voice, you need to hear from you.
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2: Barack Obama is making it clear he's not losing sleep over that racist AI video President Donald Trump posted, but he is drawing a line when it comes to his family. In a new interview with The New Yorker, Obama addressed the controversy. "I'm always offended when my wife and kids get dragged into things," he said, "because they didn't choose this. That's a line that even people whose politics I deeply reject, I would expect them to care about."
3: Former Patriots receiver Stephon Diggs was found not guilty on Tuesday of assaulting his private chef in a pay dispute. The case centered on a December 2nd encounter where Jamila Adams, a former live-in personal chef, testified he slapped and choked her during an argument. Diggs' attorney said the alleged assault never happened and questioned Adams' credibility and whether the dispute was about money, relationship tensions, including a disagreement over a planned trip to Miami, or an actual assault.
2: And so much for aiming high. President Donald Trump just sent a little kid's volleyball hoops straight into the net, and it all played out in the Oval Office. The girl told him she plays volleyball and might try soccer this summer, but Trump didn't miss a beat, immediately sizing up her height. "Can you get up high? Can you jump high?" Trump asked. When she admits she couldn't really jump high, Trump called an audible on the spot. Soccer might be the better play. And that is what's trending right here on WURD Radio. Stop killing kids' dreams, man.
3: Just killing dreams, you know, one by one. Talking about something like, "You're not tall enough." I'm like, first off, this girl was like, I don't know, 8 or 9.
2: She's still growing.
3: Right, she's still going to grow.
2: Man, oh man, oh man, you killing these kids' dreams. Don't be killing these kids' dreams. I remember when we first started mentoring, and I was doing it with my church, Great Commission Church. Shout out to Pastor Larry L. Anderson Jr., our pastor there. But we started doing mentoring and penny packing. We had this kid, he was short for his age. And he talked about playing in the NFL. And I was like, well, you know, maybe you want to consider, you know, being an agent or a manager or whatever. You know, I mean, you know, he was like, "Don't kill my dreams." I was like, all right. And that was a lesson right there from the kid. He was mentoring me. You know what I mean? "Don't kill my dreams." Like, yeah, well, don't do that again. Make sure that you know, affirm whatever it is that they want to do. Affirm it.
3: Yeah.
2: You know what I mean? If it's positive, you know. Now, if they say, "I want to be a drug dealer," you don't affirm that.
3: Exactly.
2: But if they say, "I want to be a volleyball player," go ahead and affirm it. And then, you know, you offer them some options as well. But affirm that. Say you could be anything you want to be.
3: Right. Especially when they're that young.
2: Yeah.
3: You know, you don't usually start hitting them with reality till like high school. You know, like, you know, if you want to be in the NFL and, you know, you're like a junior in high school and you're still 145 pounds.
2: Right.
3: Those are like, you know, might not, it might not work out for you. You know what I'm saying? But, you know, when they're 8, 9 years old, you let them, you know, believe the fantasy.
2: Come on, man. You know what I mean? That's leadership 101. What are you doing? This dude, I'm wondering what he told his own kids.
3: Exactly.
2: You know what I mean? Then, of course, dealing with Stephon Diggs. It's like all this drama with him and these women.
3: Yeah.
2: And, you know, that stuff can drag you down, bruh. You know what I mean? I mean, going back to the Bible, you know, a whole lot of cats got dragged down by women, man. You know what I mean? Being greedy. You want all of them. I want the personal chef. I want the rap star. I want the, you know, the dancer. I want the singer. I want the cheerleader. I want all of them. You know, that kind of stuff can drag you down, bro.
3: Yeah, yeah. You know, you don't want to blur that line, that, you know, personal and business. They always say that. And,
2: yeah,
3: you know, he got lucky in this case that, the jury didn't think she was credible, and he was found not guilty. So, you know, he can wipe the sweat from his forehead on that one.
2: Yeah.
3: And it should be a lesson learned on both their accounts, because, you know, she had a career being a personal chef that from this is probably done now, at least with, on the celebrity level, because, like, what other celebrity is going to trust to hire you? Like, oh, no, you know, trying to take people to court for assault. And, you know, it turned out it wasn't true. I mean, they didn't believe her for a second. There's a video of, like, the judge kind of, like, beating her away. Like, how come you can't just give a yes or no answer?
2: Yeah.
3: You know, then they were showing video the day that she was allegedly assaulted. She's like after it allegedly occurred, she's like dancing and singing. So they're just like, yeah, this is not believable at all. So, you know, you're trying to get a money grab where you had a career where you probably would have made decent money, even if you stopped being a chef for him, you could have just transitioned to somebody else. Now you got this on your track record. Mm-hmm. That's probably done.
2: Yeah, absolutely. So, bad move on her part, but Stefan, you know what I mean? Yeah. Just you better thank God and straighten up and fly right, bro.
3: Count your blessings.
2: Yeah, absolutely. So, Barack Obama saying, look, you know, you can mess with me, man. Don't mess with my family. That's essentially what he's saying.
3: Pretty much.
2: You know.
3: Yeah, yeah. Basically, the good old Will Smith. Keep my wife's name out your mouth.
2: Yeah, man. Yeah. You lucky.
3: Yeah.
2: He ain't within striking distance.
3: He is from Chicago.
2: I know. Like, oh, my goodness, man. So, yeah, but he's right, though. You know, you want to post these racist videos. We already know who you are. We know what you're about. You ran on racism. You know what I mean? Your whole thing now is based on racism, attacking DEI. Claiming that white men are being discriminated against because somebody black got a job, you know, trying to get black congressional districts wiped off the map, trying to get, you know, Republicans to cheat. And if they don't, then you get them out of office. Like, we already seeing what's going on with you. We already know what you about. Right. We've watched this over the course of your whole career as a real estate person who was sued for discriminating against black people and you know, all of that. We watched this for years going back to the 70s, so we already know who you are, but leave my family name out your mouth.
3: Yeah, yeah, that was like his warning right there. That was his warning shot because, you know, Barack Obama had to go, you know, so much of his life kind of restrained because, you know, being a black man and going for that position, you know, running for president of the United States and becoming president of the United States, you have to be real, you know, kind of cookie cutter because, you know, they're going to rip apart every little thing that you do.
2: Yep.
3: But now he's in a space where, you know, he's basically like, you know, retired. He's just kind of doing his own thing.
2: Yep.
3: No plans of running for political office. He doesn't have to be PC anymore.
2: No, he can say whatever he wants.
3: So he's like, I'm gonna say it to you nicely once.
2: Yeah. Remember the Barack Obama translator?
3: Oh, the anger Key translator, Peele? Yeah.
2: Oh, man. I mean, you know, it is. And I don't even think, what's that? Who was doing
3: it? It was Key and Peele.
2: It was Key and Peele. Yeah, man. Hilarious. Hilarious stuff, man. But, you know, now he don't need no translator. He translates himself.
3: And I was like, he can say whatever he wants to say now. He's not worried about no polls or votes or anything.
2: That's right. That's right. And he should, as he should, because, you know, he held his tongue a long time. And, you know, Michelle kind of said, because I remember being at the DNC covering that. And, you know, she was like, Donald Trump tried to make people fear us. And the way she said it, she meant that was from her soul. You know what I mean? And, you know, they not having it now, man.
3: Yeah, yeah.
2: They ain't having it.
3: Yeah, they got a lot that they can let off their chest. I always said, you know, if I held the office like President of the United States and my time was done and I knew that was it, before I leave, I'd be like, I need 10 minutes on a mic.
2: Yeah.
3: just get it all out. Like, everything you just been wanting to say and couldn't say it.
2: Yeah, it's deep stuff, man. So we got about a minute left. So if y'all want to get in, you can certainly give us a call right now at 215-634-8065. That, of course, the number you can call to get in on the conversation right here at WURD Radio. We got a whole lot going on, man, with our kids. And we appreciate Councilmember Gauthier joining us to talk about that. And also, of course, with the gun violence that's happening here in the city of Philadelphia, we reject it. We will fight it. We will do everything we can to make sure that we address it. June 13th, Man Up PHL is having an event. We're getting the details together for that now, but you're going to hear a lot about that right here on WURD. It's about getting resources out to the community. Yeah, we can talk about the guests and all the people coming here for the 250th and all that. We got to talk about us. And so we are working on that even as we speak. But I want to thank everybody for tuning in on today's show. And I want to thank all of our guests, including 3rd District Councilmember Jamie Gauthier. Want to thank Adam Gear, Philadelphia's Chief Public Safety Director. Also want to thank Lynn Washington, Temple Journalism Professor Extraordinaire. And I want to thank each and every one of our callers and listeners. We could not do it without you. And now, for producer Fahim Ghori and everyone here at WURD Radio, I am your host, Solomon Jones, saying stay tuned for the Midday Break Room with Tiffany Bacon. 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
1: My name is Monique Moore Pryor, and I'm the inaugural president of the Free Library of Philadelphia Foundation. I'm proudly telling Julian Abel's story. He designed the Free Library of Philadelphia's Parkway Central Library 100 years ago. He was born in Philadelphia in the late 1800s. Philadelphia was one of the few places that African Americans could get a little bit more, and so Julian and his family had opportunities that many other formerly enslaved families didn't have. He went to the Philadelphia Museum of Art and School of Architect Design. And from there, he got admitted into the University of Pennsylvania and graduated as one of the only black architects in 1902. He was at the top of his class. He still had to be careful. And so it was not wise for him to shout from the rooftops that Julian Abel designed all this architecture. And so basically, a lot of his success or accolades, he did not receive them while he was alive for his own safety. For anyone who had to hide their craft and hide their God-given skill, it's hard, but to have to do it as a means to protect your safety and your family's safety, I'm sure that it affected his mental state. At Duke University, he designed the Duke Memorial Chapel along with many buildings on that campus. He also designed the Philadelphia Museum of Art. And so these grand buildings that really no longer exist. Some of us have been struggling of whether we should celebrate our complicated past with America and celebrating the 250th anniversary. But when you hear of stories like Julian, his accomplishments have influenced many architects that don't give him credit. A black person received an architectural degree over 120 years ago from the University of Penn, and how hard it is for many students to get into that school today. Being able to sit with Julian Abel's story, he gives me hope, he gives me courage, and so there's no reason that I shouldn't succeed in helping our community to flourish like he did.
0: You're listening to the story of Julian Abel on Freedom Journeys, celebrating the lives of 250 phenomenal Philadelphians. This vignette was brought to you by the Philadelphia Parking Authority.
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5: Greetings, Word family. 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The 3rd Congressional District race is a very important seat in Washington, D.C., and we need your vote to make sure the right person is in place for Pennsylvania. The U.S. Representative for Pennsylvania's 3rd District, covering West, North, South Philadelphia, and Center City, is your essential advocate for economic and educational opportunity. The candidate that wins his seat will draft federal legislation and serve on vital committees like Ways and Means, which oversees Social Security, Medicare, and taxes. This representative also acts as a liaison for constituent services, brings Philadelphia priorities to Washington, and your vote must be counted for this election. For more information, visit vote.pa.gov. 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
2: A very good morning. Very good morning to you. Welcome to this Wednesday edition of the Midday Break Room here on WURD. Come on in, spend a little time as we talk about so many things going on in this world. This is a show that focuses on culture and current events and lots of great conversation. So we encourage you to participate in today's conversation. I'm Tiffany Bacon. I am your host. Welcoming also into our program, the one and only super producer, Niall. Hey, Niall, good morning.
3: Morning, Tiff. Good morning. How are you feeling today?
2: I'm breathing on schedule, you know. Happy to be here. Happy to have life. We got a little clouds, a little bit of drizzle, nothing right. Crazy, nothing outrageous, you know.
3: Right. Nice little overcast. I think it is going to rain a little bit today, but at least it's not going to be freezing rain. It'll be like a 70-ish degrees rain, so it's always good for that.
2: Yeah, so we're going to see what it's going to be, but we do have a big show for you today. Coming up in the 10 o'clock hour, we will speak with the assistant director of Postpartum Support International. Ms. Shanita Alvarez Crawley will join us to talk about prenatal care and mental health disorders, why it's important to raise awareness of mental health disorders and to talk about postpartum support and prenatal care. So we will be having that conversation within this hour. In the 11 o'clock hour, it is Power Politics. Our friends at Scribe Video Center provide us with this great program, and we're going to air it for you. Very special dancer and choreographer will be featured in today's episode. Make sure you check that out at 11 o'clock. We're also going to speak with an actress and singer who is starring in Chicago. Chicago, the great play that is coming to Philadelphia. I love the movie. I think that was like 2002 with Richard Gere. Oh, man. Catherine Zeta-Jones. I love that. Can't forget Queen Latifah was in that. In fact, she got an Oscar nomination for her role in Chicago, the film. Well, the musical is coming to town. We're going to speak with one of the cast members for that. Also in the 11 o'clock hour, we're going to go back into time, find out what happened on this date throughout history. There are a couple of things to note we're going to want to chat about. That's coming up. The midday mix is on the way. Something groovy is coming your way at 12 noon, and we will speak with a social worker and grief coach to talk about the type of grief that surrounds losing a romantic partner. So if that is where you are today, you're going to want to hear this conversation, even if it's not where you are. It's definitely going to be worthwhile information to share. So that's an overview of what's coming up on the program today. But super producer Niall takes reins of the show at the very beginning with the clip of the day. This is where super producer Niall scrolls through the internet to find an interesting clip to talk about. What's the clip that we have for today?
3: Yes, so former Philadelphia Eagles player, he's also the all-time leading rusher for the Philadelphia Eagles, LeSean McCoy. Mm-hmm. He has a podcast out called Speakeasy. And on this podcast, as you can probably assume, it's mainly sports content that he talks about. But in this particular clip, he was talking about the Michael Jackson movie that had just came out. Mm-hmm. And he was talking about Joe Jackson's parenting style, which has been criticized for quite some time. Mm-hmm. But LeSean McCoy, on the other hand, thinks that he was a great father and that he doesn't think that Joe Jackson should be criticized. So he talks about his parenting style and the effect that it had on Michael and all of his brothers. It's about a minute clip long, and I thought it was really interesting, so I'm just going to play that clip. And I'm really curious to know your thoughts. I know you're like a big Michael Jackson fan. Cute. So yeah, I'm going to play this clip, and I want to know what you think.
4: Mm-hmm. Michael Jackson, the greatest of all time. Yeah. Ain't nobody close to him. No. Not even close. Without Joe, he would not be that. He could have been better. Could have been better as a father. It's really great father could have been better too. Right? Trauma, you can't get away from trauma. Mm-hmm. What I am going to say is, he changed Michael Jackson and the Jackson 5's family for life. For life. They had a household name, dude.
5: Yeah.
4: Them other brothers couldn't sing for real.
5: Yeah.
4: Mike could. Yeah, for real. And he was... He, He was the dad, but he's thinking about getting out of the hood. Yo, listen, Mike, I love what you're doing, but you got to work for your brothers, too. Mm-hmm. Now, I hate that part because this, Mike has his own career, but as a dad, I'm seeing what he's doing. He's like, yo, I'm going to get my family out of here. Nobody believed in him. That's another thing I hate when people do. When everybody, when he's Michael Jackson, everybody can just, oh, my God, he's so great. When nobody cared, a little black kid from Indiana. Nobody cared about nothing. They care about these boys? Huh? And the dad cared, and the dad knew he was going to be great. I'm going to make y'all great. That's the shit nobody knows. I'm going to make y'all great when nobody cared about y'all. And now look at him. Come on, he's Michael Jackson. So, yes, you can say his dad could have been better, and he could have. But what I'm saying is he made sure them boys got what they got. Because before, nobody even knew and cared who Michael Jackson was.
2: Okay. So, you know, it's interesting that you played that clip. And there is a larger conversation here about that old school parenting and getting whoopings. And somewhere around the late 70s, early 80s-ish, there was a bit of an awakening for folks learning, like, okay, different parenting styles. Let's not lean back into whooping somebody for not minding you and doing what you say. Someone else who made a similar comment was Howard Hewitt. And I saw on Instagram Howard Hewitt saying almost the same thing. And while multiple things can be true at once, yes, he, Joe Jackson, absolutely got the family up out of a bad situation, set them up for success.
3: Right.
2: Brutal whippings, according to even the kids, was not exactly what they wanted, was not exactly helpful, in some cases harmful.
3: Right.
2: And so you got to think about like this idea of the old school and new school parenting. And when I say new school, I don't just mean 2026. I'm talking about even in my own family. I got the belt. Get the strap. I got the strap. But my brother did not.
3: Hmm. Wow.
2: There was a change in thought process by the time my brother came around. My brother is 11 years younger than me. Mm-hmm. So there was a change. Plus, that means my mom was 11 years older. So now I'm going to put all of her age business out there, but she was definitely older. And the energy wasn't the same as it was when I was an infant and whatnot. But as an 11-year-old, 12, 13, seeing the shift in parenting style was a bit like, yo, hold up, wait a minute. I got the strap for that.
3: Right.
2: He don't get the strap for that? I'll give him the strap. You know, and it was kind of embedded. That idea was embedded. So there are plenty of people like LaShawn, like Howard Hewitt, who are like, oh, okay, well, he kept the kids out of jail. Mm-hmm. Kept the kids off the street. They didn't have time. They didn't have time to get in no trouble in Gary.
3: Right.
2: But there is also a brutality with that that did damage them.
3: Absolutely, yeah. And just to piggyback off of what you said, I do think that two things can be true. So, like, yes, he did get them out the hood. He did set his children up for, you know, long-term success to where, you know, his family doesn't have to want for anything in the future. But it's like at the expense of

0: that regular kids, do at that age, and your father's like really strict on you and your brothers, giving you whippings and things like that. I mean, I just feel like that kind of it takes like especially Michael, because I know his brothers are older than him, but like it, it strips away his childhood. So yeah, it's like, yeah, you're the arguably the biggest star ever, right? And you've had a lot of success, you got a lot of fame, a lot of money, but at the expense of not really having a functional childhood. That's a big trade-off, because the things that we go through as children, if it's not addressed in adulthood, those cycles can keep going over and over. Because it's just like, I just feel like as adults, like, we're basically like a product of our inner child and like the things that we experienced as children. So even though, yeah, so like you can, so I hear what LaShawn is saying, and I don't think he's entirely wrong. They're like, he did make a whole lot of good points, but I think there's like a difference between like disciplining your children and like abusing your children. You know what I'm saying? I don't think those are one and the same, but
1: I think we can we have a guest who's mostly talking about postpartum depression and prenatal care. We can ask our guests from the perspective of parenting that question, just about, that line between discipline and harm.
0: Right.
1: There are many schools of thought on this. And audience, you can chime in. You can talk about that line, where that line lies for you as a parent, or if you're not a parent, where that line was in your rearing. Were you a child that got the strap? And did it keep you in line, or did you rebel as a result? Because some folks, too much discipline like that, they're out. They're rebelling, share your thoughts. You can reach out. That is our water cooler conversation for the day. Reach out to us, 215-634-8065. You can also post your comments on our Facebook page. Listen, we have to go to break. When we come back, we will welcome our first guest into the space. She is the Director of Postpartum Support International. Shanita Alvarez Crawley will be joining us right after this.
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3: Be sure to tune in Mondays and Fridays for the most current traffic and weather reports, brought to you in part by Jefferson.
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0: And welcome back. This is the Midday Break Room here on WURD, Progressive Black Talk Media. I am your host, Tiffany Bacon. In this hour, we are talking about parenting. One very proud moment for lots of parents is the day that their child graduates from college. So big shout out to Temple University students. Commencement is today, and Philly's own amazing man, since we were just talking about the Michael movie, Coleman Domingo is in town. He is the commencement speaker at Temple University's graduation today. So big shout out to Coleman Domingo and big shout out to all Temple University students about to become alumni today. So shout out there. We are now welcoming our first guest into the program. Our first guest is the Assistant Director for Postpartum Support International, an organization whose mission is to increase awareness among the public and professional communities about the emotional changes that women experience during pregnancy and postpartum. Joining us right now is Shanita Alvarez Crawley. Welcome. How are you?
1: I am good this morning. How are you?
0: I am breathing on schedule. Thank you so much for joining us. We are talking about many facets of parenting, but your specialty is to talk about postpartum support. I know for a fact this is misunderstood by many people. Let's talk about what postpartum talk about a lot of the struggles that women have in their postpartum.
1: Yeah, so thank you for that question. And like you said, it's just parenting in general, and there's so much. And I heard you say right before we started, one of the happiest days in our life is seeing our babies graduate, but also when we give birth, right? Yeah. And it's supposed to be one of the happiest times of, you know, our lives within our family when we welcome children into the world. So when we're thinking about what it looks like in that postpartum perinatal period, there's all these different things that we experience, right? When we talk about parents experiencing perinatal mental health disorders, that includes postpartum depression, anxiety. We also hear a lot of like obsessive compulsive, racing thoughts, different things that occur throughout that journey. And we're sometimes finding ourselves as, you know, birthing persons, as family members, as spouses, saying, okay, what's going on, right? What's happening? We know that 1 in 5 women will experience some form of perinatal mental health disorders. And we know that at least 1 in 10 husbands, males, spouses, partners will experience postpartum depression, anxiety, and all those different things there. So we're wrestling with the happiest days of our life, but also struggling with like these feelings inside of how do we welcome this new one into our home? Yeah. What does this look like? How do our lives forever change? Should I be really happy? And should I be feeling these things that we're feeling?
0: Yeah. And I know a lot of folks struggle with that. And struggle with it because maybe the family, maybe the father, maybe their support team don't really understand what's going on, and the situation is made more difficult because of that. Talk about the ways that the village can support a woman in that postpartum space.
1: Yeah, so when we think about what it looks like for support, one of the really great things that we like to say is tell them that they're doing a great job. How are they feeling? Ask them questions like, how are you sleeping? How are you eating? One of the things that we always share as professionals with people who want to support, instead of saying like, tell me if you need anything, let me know if you need anything. Mm-hmm. Tell them what, just do it. Right? You know that it's very difficult. There's a new one in the home. How are we going to eat tonight? But because typically mom and dad and family are more worried about feeding that baby and adjusting to that baby schedule. So supporting with things like that, how do we come in the community and, you know, just help with the things to help the family get through it? Mm-hmm. Also, you know, just really acknowledging, I think one of the powerful things that we talk about is what it looks like for the cultural expectations. If you and I are acknowledging that it's the happiest day in the life, but we're also happiest days in our life, but we're also feeling all of these different things inside. For one, it's difficult for the birthing person or the parent to express what they are feeling and understand it, right? Many who have been in this work may have experienced some level of depression or anxiety or, you know, intrusive thoughts, and they don't even know how to articulate it and know what's happening to them in that moment. So asking them if they feel anxious or panicky, are you feeling sadness or depressed? And then if they say yes, or they feel vulnerable enough to share, we stay away from language that could be further stigmatizing and shaming, such as, why are you depressed? You got blessed, right? We're twin parents. So a lot of times we would get encountered by people that are like, oh, double the blessings, you're blessed. It is very overwhelming. This is a very anxious time, right? So we can be blessed and also very anxious, very nervous, very worried. I'd also say, when we're talking about Black families, we want to, and Brown families, we want to make sure, what is the cultural language and the acceptable language that we can use to acknowledge that we're experiencing these things, so that we can help our sisters and brothers normalize that thing. It may not say anxiety, it may say something else.
0: Right. Let's talk about the ways, if you have any offerings of support, like, say, in religious communities, because sometimes those things can creep up there, you know, the using language that can further help hurt a situation may creep up in a religious community. Do you offer supports for folks, like how to be better?
1: Yeah, so I mean, from Postpartum Support International, we offer over 50 virtual support groups that are accessible free. We offer free resources, free training. We have specialty support groups that cater to those that may be from military families, Spanish speakers, language access. We have a perinatal mental health provider directory, right? We also offer certification, so providers can get certified in exactly what to look for. So some of the talks and things that we do, especially with the Alliance for People of Color, we recognize the faith-based importance in our communities of color, right? Yeah. So our trainings and our spaces are welcome to everyone, from pastoral care to just the community. You know, we leverage doulas and different things like that to make sure that whoever is going to come in contact with that community is using that cultural competence and understanding what that looks like. Normalizing it, right? Not shaming, not stigmatizing, because when we're thinking about women of color, they suffer in a way where they don't speak out. So when we're trying to find really good statistics, it could be underreported, underdiagnosed, you know? So if they're going to seek care within their religious faith-based community, we want to make sure that the community understands how to give them space to name the thing, and then leverage the free resources that are available to them and encourage them to utilize them.
0: Awesome. Thank you so much for that. Can you run down a list of the risk factors that a birthing person would have for perinatal depression and mental health disorders?
1: So I think what it's difficult to like specify, right? When we're thinking about risk factors, we know that it looks different. So there are biological considerations that we have to take into consideration for that just go along with the perinatal and pregnancy journey, right? So, you know, your hormones are really high, and so all these things could happen. So there may be biological factors that we're considering. When we're thinking about our Black and Brown communities, we're thinking about things like experiences with, you know, toxic stress, isolation, systemic factors, barriers to care, a lot of our social determinants of health, those feelings of like isolation can increase that risk of just feeling sad and lonely, disconnected. When we think about, when we're talking about anxiousness and anxiety, how am I gonna care for my newborn? Right. So we're trying to weigh these different things. So there's not this magic thing to say like, if this happens, then you're more likely to. We just know that based on all of these factors that are considered, it can happen to anyone.
0: Yeah, absolutely. And so what does treatment look like when a birthing person is either diagnosed or is clear, I'm experiencing something that does not feel like my normal self?
1: Right. So when we think about research supporting perinatal mental health disorders, we know at least 800,000 people a year experience them, but only 25% of them get like treatment. So when we think about this understanding of this, we know that it is one of the most frequent complications of childbearing and the pregnancy postpartum journey. So treatment can look like anything. You don't have to have a formal diagnosis you could once again seek care within your communities for support. Like I mentioned previously, Postpartum Support International, for example, offers 50 virtual support groups. I find it very helpful. We lean in on support groups because there is nothing like learning that it's not just you. You're not the only one going through this. Yeah. You're not broken. Something's not wrong, right? I also often say I am, a licensed clinical social worker, and I provide therapy and specialize in perinatal mental health disorders. And I also recognize that when, especially women of color, walk through my door, it's because someone else in their community has encouraged them to do so. So I wouldn't say that it's just therapy. It may be the virtual support groups. It may just be words of encouragement, acknowledgement, support, and whatever factors that they lean on.
0: Okay. And in what way are you able to assist or treat if the source of the depression is exacerbated by new medication the mother may be taking or the birthing person may be taking as a result of whatever, a condition that they had prior to pregnancy or developed during pregnancy? What does that support look like?
1: Well, definitely, when we're talking about medication, definitely staying and maintaining that relationship with their medical professionals. We also at Postpartum Support International offer a psychiatric medication consultation hotline that their provider could utilize to really have that discussion about what the medication is doing, what are some of the adverse reactions. We encourage, when you have a pre-existing condition, it is very important that they talk to their treatment provider about the risk and benefits to that pregnancy journey. We don't recommend just coming off of medication and just going without, because that could exacerbate and complicate things down the line. So definitely consulting with their medical providers.
0: Absolutely. It sounds like you all provide a wonderful service to birthing mothers, to birthing people. And May is Maternal Mental Health Month, so we want people to have all of the details. Please give us the website and social media tags, social media handles, so people can follow and get more information.
1: Yes. So if we have the easiest way is www.postpartum.net, and that will take you to our website where you'll be able to link up with all the groups, learn about all the different programs within this amazing organization. We also support with the Postpartum Support International helpline. That number is 1-800-944-4773. There's also an app that's available in the app store, in the Google app, where you can download Postpartum Support International app and connect to everything right from your phone. And that'll take you to all the landing pages.
0: That is fantastic. Thank you so much for sharing this information with us. Shanita Alvarez Crawley, Assistant Director of Postpartum Support International. Thank you so much for joining us on the Midday Break Room.
1: Thank you for having me.
0: No
1: Have a good
0: problem.
1: One.
0: You too. Hey, y'all, listen, we are continuing our conversation about parenting here on the Midday Break Room. Stick around. We'll be right back after this.
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0: welcome back. Welcome back. This is the Midday Break Room here on WURD, Progressive Black Talk Media. I'm Tiffany Bacon. Thank you so much for joining us here in the Break Room. In this hour, we're talking about parenting. Yes, Niall, super producer Niall, and I are leading this discussion. Neither one of us are parents unless something's going on with you that I don't know, Niall. Let me not speak for you. Let me not speak for what I don't know about. I unfortunately am not a parent, but we are leading this discussion based on the top of the show where Niall shared a clip from LaShawn McCoy, who was talking about the Michael movie. And if you've seen the Michael movie, or if you know anything about Michael Jackson, you know it has been long talked about Joe Jackson's discipline, severe discipline of the children. So thus, we are talking about parenting and discipline, especially in the Black community. We put the question out there to you all about the line between discipline and abuse. Some of you have made some comments. Please feel free to do that in this segment. You can give us a call, 215-634-8065. It has been an ongoing debate of how much is too much. Now there's the term gentle parenting. I see a lot of videos on Instagram with people talking about gentle parenting, and then other creators talk about, yeah, here's an instance where that gentle parenting is not going to work because you bust the windows out my car, little child. Go get the switch. People aren't saying get the switch too much anymore, at least not in urban areas. Maybe if you in a more rural space, maybe that's the switch, but usually it's like something else, a belt or something else. So that is what we are talking about right now. Feel free to reach out and share your thoughts. Shout out to all the folks who are on it online. Let's hear from Miss Veronica, who says, good morning. I went to see Michael Jackson yesterday and I still have tears in my eyes because I was at a Jackson 5 saying, I love you, I love you, I love you, Michael. And now take on what the person said. Okay, I'm having a hard time reading and fully understanding your comment. Let me reread that again so that I can read it clearly. I'm going to come back to your comment. I'm going to just read it again. Also, Miss Yvette has a comment here. She said, good morning. Joseph may have had a tight ship as he was taking all of his children around the world and exposing them to cultures that wouldn't even accept them into their homes and spaces. That would require a behavior that Joe knew he had to get those inquisitive, talented children under his thumb. I'm so sorry that he whooped up on them. I got switched from the yard and then sent to a warm bath that stung me because I was doing wrong. Honestly, I remember the welt. Wow. A lot of people got the strap growing up. I want to share something that I saw on the Miami Times, in the Miami Times from earlier this year, January of this year. But do we have a caller on the line? All right, let's go to the phones. Let's see, we have Sheila calling in from Northeast Philly. Sheila, good morning. You're live on air.
1: Good morning. How are you?
0: I am breathing on schedule. Thank you.
1: God bless. Yes. Listen, as opposed to the controversy between the spanking, yeah, I got the switch. I got the switch. I got the belt. In my opinion, I think that taking away privileges from a child as a punishment can sometimes be even more effective than spanking. Mm-hmm. Because, say for instance, if that child, you take away a child's cell phone, mm-hmm. I mean, it's not taking away a child's smartphone in this day and age. Mm-hmm. You know, tell them you can't go to the mall for a week, you can't have a phone for a week, you can't see your friends for a week. To me, mm-hmm. that's worse of a punishment, or should I say more effective mm-hmm. of a punishment than the beating. Because I've seen where some people would say, well, okay, I'll take the beating and then I'll get it over with. But if you take away their privileges, mm-hmm. and let them know, hey, they have to be earned, or take away their allowance or whatever. And another thing I have been told, and I think I read it somewhere where they said you should never, if you're going to whip a child, mm-hmm. you should never whip a child while you're angry.
0: Mm-hmm.
1: You mm-hmm. know, because whipping children while you're angry, it can be borderline abuse.
0: Yeah.
1: Calm down
0: yeah.
1: a bit and just wait, then, you know, you'll be more reasonable.
0: Yeah.
1: With it. But that's what I wanted to say. I think that taking away privileges mm-hmm. would be more effective sometimes than just out and out. I think corporal punishment should be the last resort.
0: Okay.
1: And that's what I wanted to say.
0: Well, Ms. Sheila from Northeast Philly, I thank you so much for participating in the conversation today. Thank you for the call.
1: And thank you.
0: All right. No problem. I want to get to some other comments from social media, but I want to read you this segment from the new, Miami Times, from this publication from January of 2026. The title of this is The Black Parenting Shift, Redefining the Way We Discipline. So, I'm going to read this quote. The tough love approach functioned as a survival mechanism. If you got spanked, it was because your parents wanted to protect you from something worse out there, said Dr. Stacy Patton, author of Spare the Kids, Why Whooping Children Won't Save Black America. Curious about that book. I need to read that. But survival-based parenting doesn't serve us anymore. It's time to evolve. There are a lot of people that have been on that wave of evolution because they realize it does damage the child. It can set up resentment. You can physically harm them, i.e. the whelps that last for a couple of days to a week, depending on how severe the beating is. And then the psychological effects of it. Niall, your thoughts, because you brought this up and you said you also got the strap as a youngin.
2: Yeah, when I was a kid, my dad used to call it the belt of knowledge.
0: Wow.
2: Yeah.
0: Wow.
2: But I mean, if I were a parent, I don't think that I would resort to, you know, beating my kids, because kind of to what you just mentioned, I do think that it can create a level of resentment with, you know, in the relationship between a child and their parent. And then I also feel like it does depend on like the severity of like the beating as well, because I feel like mm-hmm. some parents go like really overboard with it, and I think when that is a consistent behavior that is within a child's life, I feel like the child grows up not only resenting you, but they grow up to not really respecting you. Mm-hmm. And especially when they become adults, and like when parents, because like I feel like a lot of times when kids get older, and you know, I feel like a lot of parents kind of try to establish more of like a friendship kind of vibe like with their mm-hmm. children. But like if that was something that was like ongoing a lot during your childhood, then you know, a lot of children probably would be like, I'm not really trying to be your friend because, you know, of mm-hmm. the things that happened, you know, when I was a kid. So granted, I know kids nowadays, they really be out of line. Kids really be doing a whole lot of crazy stuff. But just like on a consistent basis, like I think that it'll make your child fear you, and they may be able to act right out of fear versus out of respect. And mm-hmm. I think that it's better for your child to respect you versus your child to fear you. I feel like those mm-hmm. are two different dynamics. So but once again, I mean, like and you know, I'm not trying to tell nobody how to parent their kids, because listen, I get it, kids be bad nowadays, you know what I'm saying? So listen, like I just don't think that it should be a part of a consistent mm-hmm. Punishment over a long period of time.
0: Mm-hmm. Listen, there's a lot more to say about it. Unfortunately, we do not have the time to continue at this moment. That's because we have to take a break. But this is what we're getting into throughout the program today. We are talking about parenting. We're talking about other things, but we are talking about parenting here on the Midday Break Room. Listen, we have to take a break. When we come back, it's another episode of Power Politics brought to us by Scribe Video Center. You can continue the conversation on social media. I will read your comments a little later on. We're going to come back with the Power Politics, but first, check out this latest episode of Freedom Journeys. This is Freedom Journeys, celebrating the lives of 250 phenomenal Philadelphians.
3: My name is Monique Moore Pryor, and I'm the inaugural president of the Free Library of Philadelphia Foundation. I'm proudly telling Julian Abel's story. He designed the Free Library of Philadelphia's Parkway Central Library 100 years ago. He was born in Philadelphia in the late 1800s. Philadelphia was one of the few places that African Americans could get a little bit more, and so Julian and his family had opportunities that many other formerly enslaved families didn't have. He went to the Philadelphia Museum of Art and School of Architect Design. And from there, he got admitted into the University of Pennsylvania and graduated as one of the only black architects in 1902. He was at the top of his class. He still had to be careful. And so it was not wise for him to shout from the rooftops that Julian Abel designed all this architecture. And so basically, a lot of his success or accolades, he did not receive them while he was alive for his own safety. For anyone who had to hide their craft and hide their God-given skill, it's hard, but to have to do it as a means to protect your safety and your family's safety, I'm sure that it affected his mental state. At Duke University, he designed the Duke Memorial Chapel along with many buildings on that campus. He also designed the Philadelphia Museum of Art. And so these grand buildings that really no longer exist. Some of us have been struggling of whether we should celebrate our complicated past with America and celebrating the 250th anniversary. But when you hear of stories like Julian, his accomplishments have influenced many architects that don't give him credit. A black person received an architectural degree over 120 years ago from the University of Penn, and how hard it is for many students to get into that school today. Being able to sit with Julian Abel's story, he gives me hope, he gives me courage, and so there's no reason that I shouldn't succeed in helping our community to flourish like he did.
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0: Hello and welcome to Power Politics. Scribe Video Center's oral history project exploring strategies for Black and Puerto Rican political empowerment in the city of Philadelphia. I'm Nicholas Steptoe, an oral history conductor for the project. We hope these oral histories will provide insight that might inform the continuing struggle for Black, Latinx, and other marginalized peoples' empowerment in the city and beyond.
1: This is the first part of an interview with dancer and choreographer Ama Schley. In this first half of her oral history, Ms. Schley explores her childhood growing up with an Ile Ife dance company where both her parents were performers. She discusses the founding of Kulu Mele and describes the work that the company performs. She talks about teaching young dancers as well as teaching at the University of Pennsylvania. Finally, Ms. Schley concludes her interview explaining Kulu Mele's practice of traveling to different countries to expand their dance knowledge and choreography. The interview took place on August 24, 2024, and was conducted by Sophia Becker, a recent graduate of Swarthmore College. Karen Warrington served as a journalist mentor. And now the first part of an interview with Ama Schley.
2: Okay, so to start off, we were wondering if you could just tell us a bit about your childhood.
3: Okay. I am a twin. We were born November 16, 1974. At that time, my mother and father was a part of African dance company called Ile Ife. So we were basically brought up in that studio off of 10th and Girard. 10th in Germantown Avenue. So my mother tells us stories about how we started off in the studio, in the playpen, in the corner, and then each week, you know, we create a hole in the inside of the playpen. And each week, the hole got bigger and bigger and bigger. And then we finally end up crawling on the dance floor. So that's from the help of my mother, that's the memories that I have of us starting in this dance community. As I've grown, my mother was teaching tap also in various dance schools. We grew up learning tap, taking tap class, jazz, and African. My mother specialized in teaching tap and African. And I've always had a love and a passion for dance and music. It followed us all of our life. My mother would always say that I was 7 months walking and dancing on the rhythm at 7 months. My twin sister, she wasn't dancing. She was scooting on the rhythm, but I was up and dancing. So I've always had a passion and love for dance, drum, connecting with, you know, how you connect with dance and drum. So we started off in dance schools doing ballet, tap, jazz, and as I've grown, you know, I've started having children, and I took a little break. 2001, tell me to stop. I mean, you know, tell
2: okay.
3: me.
2: No, this is
3: 2001,
2: great.
3: I started the company Kulu Mele. My mother and the artistic director of Kulu Mele are best friends. So that's how I was able to, you know, come in. And I couldn't just come in and start dancing. I had to come in and go on the side and learn choreography. So it took a couple years for me to get, you know, for them to incorporate me into their choreography. So I've been dancing in Kulu Mele since 2001.
2: And so, just to clarify, you started Kulu Mele?
3: No.
2: Okay.
3: A friend of my mother's, Dorothy Wilkie.
2: Okay.
3: And Baba Robert Crowder. He's the founder of Kulu Mele. He's the founder, and Dorothy Wilkie was the artistic director. and I came under them. So they had a up and funk, you know, it was up and it was a functioning dance company. And I just came in and started learning on the side. And then eventually I came in and joined the company.
2: Can you tell us a little bit about what Kulu Mele is as a dance company?
3: Well, first of all, Kulu Mele means voices of our ancestors. And we strive to preserve the culture of African dance and drum. Share with others, learn new choreographies, new different genres of, you know, dance, and show to the community by performing. We travel a lot to learn choreography and bring it back to Philadelphia, to our community. So most importantly, it's about preserving what we have and teaching it to, you know, teaching the tradition, teaching the culture, teaching the importance of community. So that's Kulu Mele. Yeah.
2: That's amazing. That's Kulu Mele. Have you seen community build around it as you've been there?
3: I have, you know, back then when I first started, we really didn't have a children's company. And now, for about, I want to say, about 10 years now, almost 10 years, we have now a children's company. So that's the start of the, well, for me, that's the start of the community, you know. We have those who have, done this before us, who have paved the way before us. So that's the first community. And we're just building and trying to see it grow, be a part of the growth, to branch out. So yeah, the children's classes, the children's company is in addition to the main company. So that's, yes, that's I'm getting, hold up. That's the branch out. That's the That's how we, you know, continue the legacy by developing the children's company, you know, because we need to pass this tradition on. It's something that can, it doesn't have a period. It can't stop. So it lives on forever. So, you know, from my mother's children to my children to their children, it will continue on. So yeah, hope I answered that question.
2: No, for sure. Thank you. Are you good to keep going, or do you want a minute?
3: Yes, next question.
2: Okay. So do you teach at the children's company?
3: Yes. I've been teaching since, wow. Before the children's company, I've been teaching throughout the tri-state area. I've taught at University of Penn for about 10 years. You know, I've taught, you know, different schools throughout, you know, the tri-state area for that amount of time. I've been teaching Kulu Mele children. Kulu Mele is called Omo Kulu Mele. Omo means child, children. So the children of Kulu Mele I've been teaching for, I want to say, about 8-9 years now. And I'm still teaching them. And I don't want to stop. Yeah.
2: And have you seen like a difference, or I don't know, I'm curious just what your feelings are about teaching different age groups, because Omokulumele is younger children, right?
3: Yes. So and within the company, within the children's company, we have two groups. We have ages from 2, or if you can count from 1 to 4 and you know your right from your left, you can start. So my granddaughter started at the age of 2. So we have the first class is from 2 to about 8 or 10. And the next group is 10 to teenagers. So I started off by keeping them separate, teach one class here. And then, but I've noticed I've just combined or allowed them to dance together just so they can get a feel, you know, of how, you know, I want my babies to look and see where they're going, you know, see what's next in their chapter. So I like to combine the two classes sometimes. And then I also like to keep them separate so they can shine. And then my oldest one can shine. So yes, for the most part, they are separate. Mm-hmm. They are separate.
2: And then what about teaching at Penn? That would be university students.
3: Oh, right? Yeah. That was amazing. They were all in the same group, because they were about the same age, but they were all beginners. So it was very exciting for me, because I love to teach. I always say, I don't care how long I've been dancing, I am a student first. I'm always learning. Up until this day, I will say that. So when I teach, I like to explain that I like to teach beginners, you know. I like to teach the basics. I like to show them where it comes from, of course. I like to show them, you know, you just can't get out there and start flying off, you know, hands and feet and head. No. You know, there's a certain way to learn any type of choreography. And that's why I like to teach beginners, because first of all, the confidence, you know, some of them are shy, never done this before. So that's the first thing, to break that, you know, allow them to be comfortable, and to start from the basics, from right foot, left foot, 1, 2, 3, you know, from the basics, and then we grow from there. So that way we are all on the same level and we're growing together. It's so important when teaching. So that's why I really enjoy teaching at University of Penn, you know, because they appreciate it. They appreciate how you know I did not start coming in, you know, thinking I'm, you know, this big bad dancer and y'all do what I say. No, I can tell that they love how the process went. Yeah, I can tell they were very appreciative, and it showed in their performance. Yeah.
2: That's great. Shifting gears a little bit, I wanted to ask about how you had mentioned that Kulumele will travel and learn different dance from that and bring that back to Philadelphia. Mm-hmm. Could you talk a bit more about the travel, if any of it stood out to you? I'd seen on some of your profiles about the 2008 Guinea trip, but whatever you feel.
3: The Guinea trip was, that was my first big trip going out of the U.S. And we were to go there learn a piece, and bring it back and perform the piece. So my role was to go, because some of us were not able to go. It was just a handful of us. So my responsibility was to go and learn the technique, song, and bring it back to the remaining members of the company, teach them, and then we performed the piece. We stayed there for about, I want to say, 10 days. It was about 8 to 10 days we stayed there. It was very hard work. But I knew that was, I knew that's what I want to continue to do. You know, everything that we want to learn, or, you know, everything we want to, any type of style of dance is not here in Philadelphia. We have to go, you know, or bring someone in. But I like to travel. I like to travel. I like to learn their culture, learn their traditions, learn their technique, learn, you know, the drumming and the information behind what we're doing. That's very important also. And bring it back. So, that trip was very important for me, because that showed me that that's something that I want to continue to do. That showed me that that's something that's important for what we are doing as an African dance company. We can't just get on stage and just start again flying around and we have no meaning behind it. So traveling is, for me, something that I don't want to stop, you know. Again, the whole company sometimes can go. It's okay. As long as I'm there, you know, and I'm able to bring that back. That's my responsibility. You know, as dance captain of this company now, that's my role, and I take it very seriously because I know how important it is, you know, to continue growing within the company. Yeah, so that trip was very important for me. It opened my eyes to see what I really want to do in the near future.
2: Mm-hmm. You mentioned sort of learning more about, like, the meaning and the intention behind mm-hmm. the things that you were learning. Mm-hmm. Could you talk a little bit more about that?
3: Each dance that we learn, there, it's a reason. It's a reason why they dance. It's a reason, whether you're going to Africa, Cuba, we went to Puerto Rico, there's a reason behind their tradition, their style, their life, you know. And it's important for us to have that understanding. Even before we start doing steps, it's important for us to have that understanding of where it came from, why do you do this, when do you do this, so we can pass not just the choreography, but some of the history that the choreography we learned came from. You know, we don't want to go, we don't want to do anything halfway. You know, we want to have a full circle around whatever we're doing. You know, it's, again, it's not just dance. You know, it's not just drum. It's, you know, it's the meaning behind it, which is more important for me than the choreography.

0: a hippo. And a hippo was bringing blessings to this village. And there was a husband and wife, and the wife fell in love with the hippo. And just because how he was able to bring blessings to. So the husband got jealous, and he ended up killing the hippo. And it was a drought. So all that we had to portray on stage, you know. So we had to learn how to act. Drama, so the audience can see and understand what's going on. Now, sometimes when we learn a piece, we don't show the meaning through drama. As long as we have an understanding on why we're doing this, then, you know, that's that. But then sometimes we also have, like I said, Marisagio, we had to really act out a piece. Now, when it comes to Afro-Cuban dance, that's more because you're dealing with different elements with Afro-Cuban. For example, if we were to do a deity, some type of force of nature when it comes to Afro-Cuban. For example, Oya is a deity. It's a guardian angel that represents the wind, represents fierceness, represents a warrior. So we will have to portray that in our movements. But, you know, that's different from West African. West African, sometimes, if you understand the meaning and know why and when, and you know, why, the why, and the when, then do the piece. You know, we can do the piece without showing any type of, you know, drama or, you know, yeah, without showing any acting, drama. Just go out there and do the piece, because we have an understanding about the piece, if that makes sense.
1: Yeah, definitely. Yeah.
2: You've been listening to an interview with dance and choreographer Alma Chalet. The interview was conducted by Sophia Becker, a recent graduate of Swarthmore College, and Karen Warrington served as a journalist mentor. Tune in next week for another Power Politics interview. Power Politics is a project of Scribe Video Center. The journalist mentors for Power Politics are Joseph P. Blake and Barbara Grant. Karen Warrington is the senior journalist mentor. Previous journalist mentors include Lynn Washington, Victor Vasquez Hernandez, and Ariel Arnault. Dan Papa is the technical director at Scribe. Charlie Rabiteau and Lou Ayatrola are Scribe's technical coordinators. The Power Politics theme was composed by and performed by Guthrie Ramsey and Vince Anthony. Dylan Lewis is the project coordinator. Louis Messiah is the journalist mentor and the project director of Power Politics. Senator Vincent Hughes was the inspiration for Power Politics, and the late Hashimu Jeremoji provided guidance for this project. I'm Nicholas Steptoe, an oral history conductor. If you like what you hear or have any questions, be sure to let us know by sending an email to oralhistory@scribe.org or give us a call at 215-222-4201. 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With special thanks to Mr. David Huiskin for his support. 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

0: 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This is the Midday Break Room here on WURD, Progressive Black Talk Media. Just as I opened my mouth, I realized I had something in the corner of my mouth. Let me get myself together. Welcome back. Thank you so much for joining us today on the program. I'm Tiffany Bacon. Big shout out to the folks at Scribe Video Center for providing us each and every week with new episodes of Power Politics. Great episode today, so thank you so much for that. It is my pleasure to welcome my next guest to the program. Excuse me. Get it together, girl. My next guest is an actress and singer who's one of the leads in the classic musical Chicago. Oh, one of my favorites, which is coming to town. And you got to check it out. Also, she is going on tour with the touring company. Welcoming into the program right now, Ileana Illy Criven. Welcome to the program. Can you hear me? Uh-oh. I don't think you can hear me. You can't hear me? Can you see me? Can you hear me? I can hear her moving around, so we're going to adjust it so that she can hear us. So, Chicago, if you are not familiar with this musical, it is one of my favorites. It is set amidst the razzle-dazzle decadence of the 1920s in Chicago. It's the story of Roxy Hart, a housewife and nightclub dancer who maliciously murders her on the side lover after he threatens to walk out. Yeah. Which lands her in jail, and she's desperate to avoid conviction. This musical has been around for quite some time. It is quite lively, and perhaps you remember the film version of it that featured Richard Gere, Catherine Zeta-Jones, and Queen Latifah. Big shout out to Queen Latifah because she did get an Oscar nomination for her role. What a great show. If you're big on musicals, it's probably up there with one of your favorites. If not, it's something to definitely dive into. It is a lot of fun. So we're going to get our guests, Tech. Excuse me. I don't know what's going on. I got a little something in my throat right now. So please forgive the pauses. I'm trying to get it together. I have water in the back. I'll get that in a second. But as we are waiting for our next guest to come on, I do want to take your comments about our other main topic of the day. Our water cooler topic of the day is about parenting, and boy, do you have a couple of things to say. Big shout out to the folks who are in the comments. Miss Phyllis is joining us. Miss Joanne is here. Heard a comment from Miss Veronica earlier. Yvette is here. Jennifer Herring has joined us in the chat. Joey Dixon, Miss Cynthia Logan, always love to see you in the chat. Miss Cynthia Raphael is here. Malcolm White and many others. Let's see. Let's go to Phyllis, who says, I feel discipline is where you speak with your child to tell them you're going to take something away, some of the things away that they enjoy. Beating a child may lead you to getting your frustrations out on the child and cause them harm. Absolutely. That's one of the things that Niall and I were talking about in the previous break before we went to Power Politics, how the whoopings can damage the child, especially if you are angry at whatever it is they did or did not do. And that is one of the main dangers, because now you're really whooping them out of frustration, like what Miss Phyllis said, and more harm can happen. More than a few folks either ran away because of the severe beatings or resent their parents as a result of the severe beating. So those are some of the consequences of that. But, you know, the great whooping debate continues. Some folks have totally moved away from it. I gave an example of my own family upbringing. I didn't get the strap that much, but I did get it. I had a couple of whoopings. When I was not minding my mom, I was a little too spirited at times, a little too much to say. It was, you know, a child should stay in a child's place. Certain things I couldn't speak on, had no business being in certain conversations, or just did not listen to what my mother said. And in other instances, you know, I had to learn how to stand up and say, "Mom, you were wrong." Imagine that, little kid telling their mom, "You're wrong. You got the situation wrong." My mom, love her to life. She did listen. When she realized that she had the situation wrong, she greatly apologized in those moments. And I'm sure if she remembers those moments right now, she would say, "I'm glad that my daughter showed some growth in being able to speak up for herself when things are wrong." But yeah, damage can happen. And mind you, when my brother came around, there was a shift in her mentality. There was a shift in my parents' mentality about not using whoopings as a way of enacting discipline. Both of us ended up being pretty well disciplined youth. But yeah, in some cases, I still see people who say when a child is really out of control, they need to get the strap. I'm curious about your thoughts on that, because it's still something that is up for debate. Now, granted, the extra caveat to it now is somebody can call DHS and say you're abusing your child, and then there's a lot of conversation around other people getting involved in the way that you discipline your child. I've heard a lot of conversation about that. I'm curious about your thoughts. You can reach out by posting your comment on our social media page. Facebook is where we are live. We are also live on wordradio.com. You can post on Twitch, which is through our wordradio.com, or you can post on Facebook, or you can give us a call, 215-634-8065. This is part of our water cooler conversation for the day. All right, I want to check in to see if my next guest is available and can hear me now. Let's see, can you hear me? Yeah.
1: I can.
0: Fantastic. Welcome, welcome, welcome. Thank you so much for being here. Just to reintroduce you, we have Illy Criven, who is an actress and singer, currently one of the leads in the classic musical Chicago. Welcome.
1: Thank you so much to be here this morning.
0: Not a problem. I started to talk about, so let me just say, we have a water cooler conversation going, which is about parenting, which is about specifically in the Black community, whether or not you get the strap, whether or not you get that belt to the behind when you are not minding your mama or your daddy, and where you sit on that. This conversation developed out of LaShawn McCoy's comments about the Michael movie, where his beatings were very strongly depicted in the film. So before we get into Chicago, I'm just curious about your thoughts. Were you a child that they got a whooping when you didn't do what you were supposed to do? And
1: I didn't did anything wrong, so no.
0: God bless you. Can't say that was me. Yes. God bless you.
1: I was. Like, my family was just not to that extreme. Mm-hmm. that you saw in the movie, but maybe a pat on the back, unless you were maybe really, you know, out of control or whatever. But so that was in my family. Yes, we did. Mm-hmm.
0: Okay. Yeah. Well, yeah. It's something about it's still up for debate. But one of the things, it's still a thing. And now that the Michael movie is out and so many millions of people have seen it, it's back up in the debates cycle. Okay. Yes. But one thing is not debatable is how awesome Chicago is as a musical. I often reference the film with oh my goodness, now I'm saying all these things and I can't remember. with Queen Latifah, she received an Oscar nomination for her role. But talk about your role in Chicago and how you got there.
1: Oh, yes, thank you, of course. So my story is kind of long as to how I got here. I'm in the role, but I'll try to do the shortened version of it. So the producer of this show actually has a theater in Florida that was doing this show, and I got a call to audition. Mm-hmm. I booked it. That was 2019. And then, you know, years later, you know, you do a lot of things in between in this business. And sometime in 2020, I was told that they were, you know, or well, before that, actually, they were going on going on tour. I did not submit because I was a caretaker for my mom, and I was like, I can't go on tour, even though I did travel around with her, you know, to theaters where we could be just local. But touring is a little bit different and a lot more, you know, moving in and out and that type of thing. And I wasn't going to, you know, put her through all of that. And so I did not submit for that. And then somewhere toward the end of 2022, middle of 2022, I was asked to submit for it by the producer. And he said, you know, it's going to go to Japan and it's going to go to Korea. And I was like, well, let me see if my family can, you know, step in and care for her. Then I'll submit. And they were, you know, of course, willing to. And I submitted, but he didn't realize at the time that they actually had already found a young lady for the role. Mm. So they were like, don't worry, you know, this is a very long tour. We're going to keep you in our files, which they did. So 2023 comes around and I'm working in St. Louis doing a I'd written, and I picked up my phone and my friend was on there and I had butt dialed him somehow. And he said, hey, have you called the producer? They've been trying to reach you for a few days. And I'm like, whoa. And so I literally hung up on him and called, and she said, so she has a family and she's a nurse, and mm-hmm. the lady that was currently in the role, and they asked me, she's got, you know, she wanted to go back to her other life. Mm-hmm. And I said, pick me, I want to go, because it was going to Seoul, South Korea. And I was overwhelmed with excitement for that. And so my opening was in Seoul. I had like a week of boot camp, jumped into the role.
0: Wait, I'm sorry, I hate to do it, I gotta put a pin in that. I'm sorry, I gotta put a pin in that really quick, because I have to go to commercial break. When we come back, I want to hear a little bit more about your role as Mama Morton in Yep, in Chicago. We got to go to break. We'll come right back as we continue with our conversation here on the Midday Break Room. We'll be right back after this.
2: Hello, Philadelphia. This is Chairman Omar Sabir. Tune in this Saturday from 8 a.m. to 9 a.m. for Conversations with the Commissioners. We're providing information and answering your questions about the May 19th election cycle. 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
3: Our region remains in a severe opioid overdose crisis, increasingly driven by fentanyl, a synthetic opioid far more potent than heroin or morphine. 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
0: 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Yeah.

0: There you go. Some music from the musical Chicago. Definitely one of my favorites. Welcome back. It's the Midday Break Room here on WURD. Kate, I keep referencing the film. It was released in 2002. Renee Zellweger, also Richard Gere, and New Jersey's own Queen Latifah playing the role that my guest right now was playing. Illy Kriven, who is now Mama Morton. I'm thinking Big Mama Thornton, child. I'm thinking rock and roll. Mama Morton. She plays Mama Morton in Chicago, which is here in Philly for a limited run, May 12th through May 17th at the Forest Theater. Tell us why people need to come check out this show, especially people who've never seen either the movie or the live musical production. Oh, we are missing your audio. Gonna have to unmute you there.
1: No.
0: There we go. That's all right.
1: Can you hear me?
0: Yep, I can hear you now.
1: Oh, perfect. Thank you. Chicago the Musical is actually the longest running musical on Broadway right now. It's about to hit 30 years.
0: Wow.
1: It's been around a really long time. It's gone through many different incarnations with the choreography and some of the set thing change, you know, just in the time, the costumes, those type of things. It's a spectacular story. It's actually based on a true story of two performers. One was a vaudeville performer and one wanted to be, who ended up being a vaudeville performer back in the 1920s in Chicago. So it really is very interesting the way that they wrote this story, because it really makes the audience think, and it actually, you can really kind of compare it to a lot of things going on today politically, even though it's entertaining in the way that it's entertaining, because these two women who committed horrific crimes, you know, they murdered people. One murdered one, one murdered two. Doesn't matter, murder is, you know, it's horrific either way. But they find my character, Matron Mama Morton, who is the one in the prison who can help them find the best lawyer, because they've done the worst crime, so they're going to need the best lawyer. They're going to have some money, though. She's got her favorite. She doesn't charge as much. But she's a businesswoman, so she's got to have the money. And they've got to have the money to pay him, because he's not cheap.
0: Right.
1: So she finds them the lawyer. She keeps the ball rolling. They need to stay in the papers, which is all there was at that time, was newspapers and television. Newspaper and radio.
0: Yep.
1: And so they need to stay in there, because that's what's going to keep the excitement and keep all, you know, because that was the celebrity of the time, kind of like today, the TV is the celebrity of the time, or the movie screen. And so that's my job, that's my role, is to be the mama, to stay, you know, on top of everything, and then just to make them understand at the end that they may have to work together to get this going. So yeah, it's a fascinating story, amazing music, and it's Bob Fosse choreography inspired, but it was directed choreographed by Ann Rankin, who passed away a few years ago. And it's really amazing. The dancers are amazing. The singing, it's everything that you're going to want in a musical, and a fantastic story.
0: Absolutely. Love it. Lots of classic songs. People got to go check you out for sure, because you're only going to be here from May 12th until May 17th at the Forest Theater. If you go to ensembleartsphilly.org, you can find out more about tickets. Like I said, it is one of my favorites. I didn't realize is it almost or at 30 years?
1: It's almost next year.
0: Next year is 30 years.
1: Yes.
0: Okay, because right on its heels is The Lion King. The Lion King is right on its heels.
1: Yeah.
0: For
1: 30. Yeah, Lion King. But Lion King started, it's on its heels, but this show started on Broadway in the 70s. So Lion King started in the 90s. So it's got, you know what I mean?
0: Okay.
1: And it didn't close either, like Lion King then. So they're quite a few years apart.
0: Okay.
1: With that. Yeah.
0: Yeah, because you said 30 years, that's why I was like, oh, okay. So like Lion King will be 30 years, I think, next year.
1: No, I think Lion King started in the 90s, though.
0: Mm-hmm. Yeah, it did.
1: Yeah, it started around the year of Ragtime, the original Ragtime, which was in the 90s. I can tell you exactly where I was, because... But nonetheless, still, that's a long-running Broadway show.
0: Very,
1: you know,
0: very,
1: it's still
0: very
1: on tour as well. Beautiful. I mean, if you haven't seen Lion King, you gotta, you know. Absolutely. If you love theater, please go see Lion King.
0: Absolutely.
1: And please go see this as well.
0: Fantastic. Well, I want to say thank you so much for joining us. We gotta go see it at, go to EnsembleArtsPhilly.org for tickets. It's going to be at the Forest Theater May 12th Ooh. Through the 17th. Only going to be here for a little bit of time. But we look forward to seeing you in the show.
1: Thank you. Excited to be in Philly soon.
0: Awesome.
1: See you next week.
0: All right. See you next week. Have a great
1: Thank
0: one.
1: Thank you.
0: No
1: you
0: problem.
1: Bye bye.
0: Bye bye. All right, y'all. You know, I'm a big fan of musical theater. So if you love theater, put that on your list of things to do. It is time to go back into time to find out what happened on this date throughout history. Want to bring in super producer Nile to be a part of this conversation. So did you know on this date, May 6th, 1960, President Eisenhower signed the Civil Rights Act into law? We have to take a long pause because this is the anniversary of that, and look at where we are. Look at what we're dealing with.
2: Yeah, it's really ironic that, you know, we're dealing with the things that we're doing now. I mean, in the age of talking about voting rights and it's really like the irony in this situation is really crazy. So I get it.
0: If you're furious about all of this, you should be. If you're not, I'm concerned. I'm really concerned. If you're not furious about this, I am concerned. Also, on this date in 1994, Paula Jones accused President Bill Clinton of sexual harassment. Oh, that was a big story for quite some time. We're going to skip right on over to 1997 because both Michael Jackson and the Bee Gees were inducted into the Rock and Roll Hall of Fame. On this date, May 6th, 1997. And on this date in 2004, the final episode of Friends aired on NBC. I mention that because I think every time we mention the show Friends, we always got to mention that it was inspired by Living Single.
2: I did not know that.
0: Yes.
2: Interesting. Okay.
0: Yes.
2: Didn't know that. Well, that does make sense because it's like five or six, like the main characters are like five or six people and kind of dissimilar to, okay, that makes sense. Yeah. I did not know that.
0: Yes, our book of the month for last month talks about that.
2: Interesting.
0: As well. Okay. The Black Out Loud book by Jeff Bennett. If you didn't get a chance to read our book club month book selection for April, pick that up. Gives a lot of great information, detail about the history of Living Single and just about black comedy in general. But the chapter on Living Single, you definitely got to check that out. You'll enjoy that. And you'll also enjoy the chapter on A Different World. But yeah, inspiration. Never did get into Friends. Sorry, I just couldn't. It was all Living Single all the time.
2: Yeah,
0: I've
2: like always like hear about like how great of a show it was. I don't think I've ever watched an episode, or if I did, it was maybe like a portion of an episode. But yeah,
0: we are living. That's where I was. Single. What we're about to do is live in this midday mix. Welcome to those who are just joining us for the midday break room. We are still having our water cooler conversation throughout the program today about parenting. The question is, what is the line for you between discipline and abuse, specifically talking about getting a whooping. This all stems from the beginning of the show. Niall picked the clip of the day. It's a clip from social media, and today's clip featured LaShawn Jackson. LaShawn McCoy. Thank you. I want to get that right. LaShawn McCoy talking about his reaction to the Michael film, especially the scenes where Joe Jackson gave Michael a whooping, and that Joe Jackson gets a bad rap because of his form of discipline. That's what we're talking about at the water cooler. Continue to have the conversation online. But if you're new to the show, or even if you're not, the Midday Mix, to hear the mix, you got to go to our app. So download it right now if you don't have it already, or go to wordradio.com, our website. 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Stick around. 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
0: 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Today is our first roundtable discussion for our book club. The book of the month of April is Black Out Loud, a book about the revolutionary history of black comedy. The author is actually about to join us, Jeff Bennett. Hey, Jeff. So my question to you, starting with Jeff and then moving through the panel, in 2026, what is considered cooning?
5: I think these days what you can consider cooning is anyone that performs in a way that caters to stereotypes for approval, attention, or profit.
0: Dr. Peterson.
6: To me, people like Jason Whitlock, he's a coon. Clarence Thomas is a coon. Senator Tim Scott is a coon, right? Yeah. And by the definition that Jeff lays out here, which is they're doing things specifically for profit and for appeasing white audiences to the detriment of black folks in the black community usually. But there are some real coons out here. I'm not scared to name names.
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0: 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Yeah.

0: welcome back. This is the Midday Break Room here on WURD. I'm Tiffany Bacon. I thank you so much for joining us today. I hope you enjoyed today's Midday Mix. It was on the mellow, smooth tip. I like to give you that. Middle of the week, sometimes you just need something to smooth you into the weekend. And hopefully that did just that. All right, it is time to welcome my last guest for today. Anyone who's ever lost someone knows that that is a heavy burden, especially if you love them tremendously. Whether the loss happened through death, separation, or total breakup, managing that is a form of grief. Understanding that that is a form of grief and managing that can be difficult at times. So my next guest is here to talk about that very subject. She is a licensed clinical social worker, certified grief coach, and leading voice in emotional resilience. Joining me right now is Herdeen Mercier. How are you? Welcome to the program.
1: Hi. Okay. Tiffany, thank you so much for welcoming me. I am honored to serve today. I know this conversation that we are about to have is going to speak to the brokenhearted, and that's what I was called to do, and I'm ready to serve today.
0: Amen, amen, amen. And I'm glad that we identified that a breakup, the feelings around a breakup, also constitute as grief, especially if there were real, genuine feelings there. You know, you shared whatever the time was. It doesn't even matter the time. It's the connection that was there. Once that connection is broken, it is a loss, and they stay with you for many, many, many years. So let's just talk about grief. In general, what is it that people generally misunderstand about grief?
1: That grief is not the enemy. Grief is truly your friend. And I'm going to explain that. I think oftentimes in society, we are running from heartbreak. Who's raising their hand to run towards heartbreak? No one.
0: Yeah.
1: But everyone in life with a heartbeat is going to experience heartbreak. Whether that heartbreak is, like you said, a divorce, the breakup, a death, a job loss, the end of a dream.
0: Yeah.
1: Not having children. Like, there's so many reasons why our heart break, but yet society should be teaching us from little kids how to deal with it, and they have not. But that's my mission. My mission is to teach people that grief is not the enemy. Grief is your friend by defining it for you. Grief is an emotional response to loss.
0: Woo. So yeah, when you lay it out like that, everyone has had some semblance of that, whether you're not talking about a romantic partner or not, because you could also, you said the loss of a career or loss of a dream. Think about the heaviness of that. If you ever in life thought, by the time I'm insert age, I'm going to be do whatever, and then as you approach that age, if you're not even close to it, there's anxiety, and as you reach and then surpass that age, then you fall into grief, because you're like, okay, well, what is my life right now? I'm not the thing I thought I would be. I'm not the thing I planned for. I'm not with the person I thought I'd be with. The people that have been in my corner all this time are no longer there. So what does that look like when you have multiple versions of that happening at the same time? Loss of a parent, loss of a love, loss of a life goal, career, or dream?
1: That is an amazing question, and I have the response for you, and I'm so happy I do, because I think people don't realize that there's a word called complex grief. There's a word called compound grief. Right? And oftentimes when we are experiencing those things, we think, oh my God, am I going crazy? I went to the kitchen. And when you have those complex grief coming at you back to back to back, you start questioning your faith.
0: Good morning.
1: You start questioning, where is the God that I praise? So you start doing those things, and you experience what I like to teach my clients. It's grief fog, where you get to the kitchen and you forgot why you got to the kitchen. The reason that's happening is because you are in a situation, what I'm saying here for the first time, you're having a grief tsunami experience.
0: Wow.
1: And in order to calm that storm down, you're going to need an expert to help you. And so one of the things that I have done, I've been studying grief since I was 7 years old. Mm. If my parents did not take me to a funeral, I would cry. But I didn't get it until after. That's what I was doing. I thought I was going to be a mortician. Mm. And so what I have learned is people need a space where they'll feel safe to talk about the grief. But what happens after the funeral, what happens after the breakup, what happens after the job loss is not support, but you'll get through this. You're strong. Mm. Don't worry about it. You'll get another man. But what you don't realize, evolution can't happen if you don't pause for the journey of healing. That's what we're missing, I think, in this society, is pausing to heal, pausing to release. And what I do with my clients is, or speaking engagements, or talking to individuals that I meet in the grocery store. I'm passionate about this. Mm-hmm. Right? Is my grief anchors framework. Is first, we tell the truth. Mm-hmm. Tell the truth. In order to get to a place where you can heal, you got to be honest about the molestation. Mm. Right? And who did it? Mm. Right? And then, two, you got to examine your heart. That heart anchor that I've developed is, we spend time looking at the heart, giving yourself permission to heal. You know, sometimes I have to remind myself in certain situations and my clients that, wait a minute, have you gave yourself permission to pause and heal? You are worthy of this healing moment. Mm. And then three, that connection anchor. I don't want to be the bearer of bad news, but you can't heal by yourself. Mm. You need community. And too often I am finding people in the grief struggle boat trying to do it on their own without guidance. And so that is important. And I have to say this, community can't be your best friend if your best friend has not resolved her grief with the death of her daddy, mm. with the death of her daddy not being present. Mm. So who's in your grief community is not the same people sometimes that you hang out with and brunch with. Your grief community is those who are going to hear you without judgment, mm. Without telling you this word, just pray about it, without telling you get over it, it's been 15 years, why you still
0: Lord. I feel like, you know, there's so many offshoots to just what you have mentioned right there. More, I have heard so many times from various people that thing, it's been a year, it's been 5 years, it's, you're not over that yet. That was 30 years ago. People placing their own values on your grief and then telling you under the guise of wisdom what you should do, or suggesting what you should do. What also comes to mind as you're talking is, if you are already in a compound grief situation, you have not shared all of the compounds, because one, you don't feel like you can share it with everyone in your circle. Two, you don't know that you're able to share it because it's so compound. You're still trying to figure it out. And in that space, you give yourself like just a little wiggle room between you and others while you're in a, let me just figure out what's happening. And then here come the folks that are like, you're not showing up for me. You don't really care about me because fill in the blank. No consideration that you might be dealing with compound grief. And then there are those who will say, oh, that's just an excuse. If you wanted to, you would. You hear that in terms of like relationships, you hear that in terms of whatever. What is your take when you have compound grief? Mm-hmm. You're trying to figure it out. But you are also trying to maintain whatever relationships are there, and they are then saying, no, you're not showing up for me. You're quote unquote a bad person. Not you're going through something and we just aren't connecting right now. You are quote unquote a bad person, which is now adding more compound grief to a situation. How do you guide someone who is in that? Well, you know what? I just don't want to talk to nobody no more. How about that space?
1: You know what? I mean, this is such, what I have for you is this. I think the simple response is we have to teach people the simple word, these simple words, stop policing my grief. Stop policing my healing. Stop policing my pause. Your heart is beating and I'm struggling for mine in the mental state of it to keep going. It's hard for me to just get out of the bed. It's hard for me to get from point A to point B. I'm only operating out of a state of automatic. I am not presently leaving. I'm living. So stop policing my grief. And you know how I said that grief anchor that I teach my clients? I teach them you have to identify who's in your grief community. Who might that be? A grief therapist who understands grief. That's one. Friends who are going to listen, once again, without judgment. It sometimes is the coworker. It's sometimes not the pastor. And I know I'm stepping on toes when I say this. It's not because they're not skilled. It's sometimes they over. When I say over, give the Bible, that they don't realize that God is close to the brokenhearted. So if God is close to the brokenhearted, give me this pause so that I can heal. Wow. That's the key. And then I also have to say this. Remember, grief is the emotional response to the loss. And oftentimes people make the mistake that they're depressed. Depression is a mental health condition that affects the mood, your thinking, your motivation, and your functioning over time. There is a difference.
0: So how can you tell the difference if you're especially if you're experiencing multiple compound grief experiences over time?
1: Okay. So remember, grief is the response, the emotional response to the situation. It's the response. The depression is the persistent sadness. You got to look at the time frame. The hopelessness that you may feel, the low motivation. You probably used to be outgoing, and now you're like, I don't want to see nobody. I'm not responding to no text. I don't want to show up for work, and if I do, it's the bare minimum. And not using EAP to take a pause so you can heal. Right? It's the change in your sleep pattern. It's the thought of worthlessness, and the list goes on. So though, you got to remember, grief is a response. Depression is the mental health condition.
0: So grief can, in effect, spark a period of depression. But it should not be mistaken for depression.
1: Yes, ma'am. And oftentimes I feel... Sometimes I have people come to me, they're like, the previous therapist said I was depressed. And then I hear what they're saying. And I'm like, wait a minute, you're grieving. And something happens to your heart, to your body, to your soul that brings on a liberation when you can put a name with what you're feeling. And I tell them it's the big G word. I just wrote a children's book called Mommy, What's That Feeling? And it's a little boy character on purpose to teach children to start talking about it, how to talk about it, what it looks like. Grief has a physical response. I may not want to eat. My sleeping pattern may change in children too. but they don't have the language to tell us. Mm-hmm. I was having a session with one of my executive clients this morning at 6 a.m. Mm-hmm. And we were talking about grief and healing. What people don't understand, and I'm going to read it because it's...
0: Wait, hold on. I need to put a pin in that because I have to go to break. So I want you to read that. And I want people, if you have any questions, we're getting close to the end of the show, but this is a very rich conversation mm-hmm. about grief. Please mm-hmm. stick around. It's the Midday Break Room here on WURD. We'll be right back with more conversation after this.
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3: A new online campaign is gaining traction with a bold goal, bringing back a failed airline. The website, Let's Buy Spirit Air, says it has generated $132 million in total pledges. More than 133,000 people have signed on with an average pledge of $989. Group's target is $1.75 billion to acquire and relaunch Spirit Airlines. The company shut down earlier this month after more than 30 years in business. The campaign says the pledges are subject to change and does not indicate that the money has been formally collected. Still, the effort highlights strong interest from consumers following the airline's collapse. For now, the question remains whether online momentum can translate into the kind of funding needed to bring that airline back to life. For AURN News, I'm Jamie Jackson.
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0: Thanks, Solomon. And if you're calling outside of Philadelphia, dial 1-866-361-0900. 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Great. 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

0: Welcome back. This is the Midday Break Room here on WURD. I'm Tiffany Bacon, and my very special guest right now is Herdeen Mercier, social worker and grief coach, also the host of the Redefining Grief podcast, here talking about loss, breakups, and managing grief. You were about to share something really special with us right before the break, so please continue.
1: It was something I wanted to, that I can't, we were discussing, and it says wealth takes investment, which can be messy, but the capital gain you get is peace, joy, release, and purpose. I think sometimes people struggle with healing from a breakup. It's the hardest thing you're gonna do, because who am I? But who's going to be my friends now? Literally, breakups have, who's my friend, who's not my, because, you know, people take sides, right? Yeah. So it's one of the hardest things you're going to have to do is rediscovering who you are outside of the relationship. But my faith anchor says this: faith does not erase the grief, but faith helps me survive it. So I just want to be a reminder that the wealth, the mental wealth you can get when you do the grief work, is powerful if you invest the time.
0: All right. Heal. So let's talk about what that investment looks like, what the, you know, what the healing actions are, and the various stages of grief.
1: Ooh, I'm glad you asked that. Listen, the stages of grief, when it was developed, was not developed for everybody that was experiencing grief. The five stages of grief for those very specific who just got a call, you have cancer, you have HIV, you have a terminal illness, you go through those stages. Outside of that, don't police the grief journey. Grief is this conflicting feeling between joy and sadness. How am I at a funeral, but I'm laughing about how the person lived and how funny they were, and I'm crying that they're in a casket? How? That's grief. It's that conflicting feeling that you are going through sadness and joy all at the same time. And how I open this is how I would end this, saying, when we learn to make grief our friend, it's no longer the enemy. And when it's no longer the enemy, you can live. Because I strongly believe that life is not perfect, but there's a requirement for us to live.
0: Let's just talk about the variations in grief. When you're talking about losing a family member, a loved one family member, and you're talking about the difference between that and losing a romantic partner, and losing a friend or group of friends, is there a difference between that experience? If so, what is it? If not, why isn't there?
1: There isn't a difference, because everybody's relationship, like my sister Lulu and I have the same mother and father. But when my parents pass away, we're going to have totally different memories, totally different heartbreaks, because we have a totally different relationship. DNA puts us together, right? And oftentimes we think, because we have the same mother and father, that death is going to bring about the same response. My sister Lulu is more reserved. Oh, me? Baby, I'm going to tear that church down. They're going to hear me screaming from the time I get in until the time I leave. I know that about me. So, and oftentimes you'll see, you'll hear remarks of, oh, I don't think she's grieving because she's silent. She may just grieve in the shower. She may just grieve in the safe space of her car as she drives to work.
0: Yeah. Or there could be a delayed reaction. I'm always putting pop culture as a metric for things, as a relatable comparison. When you say that, I think about the episode of Good Times. when James died. And for half that episode, Florida was just moving around, handling the business. At the repast, she was laughing and joking, and the children were like, what is wrong with mom? And she's like, leave me alone, leave me alone. And then when it was time to clean up, it all came out. It all came out with the smashing of the bowl, and it just, then the tears came. When you are encountering someone who is showing those signs, you know, who's definitely suffered a loss, but it seems like they're just moving ahead and nothing is phasing them, how, as the loved one, the village, how should you care or handle that person so that you don't make things worse? Like, if it seems like everything's okay, but you know it's not, should you say anything? How should you care for them?
1: You can attempt. I always say give it a try. And if you're shut down, just show up. Continue to call. Because sometimes when you text and you call, they may not respond, but they're getting the message. You know, still send the text, still send the call. Don't make it about you, whether or not they respond or not. Send still the email. You can send a meal. You can say, hey, I'm coming over to help you clean, or I'm coming over to wash some dishes for you today. You need help? Don't ask, do I need help? Show up and help. Help. You want to be a village? You want to be a part of the grief community? You show up. You sit in silence if they're silent. You watch a movie with them. And sometimes they don't want to talk about the heartbreak. Sometimes they want to have a different area to explore. You can invite, always do an invitation, understanding that may come with a rejection of a no. But if you're truly a part of their community in healing, you do the prayers without them knowing. You can send a letter, a meal. If you listen to a podcast, the Redefining Grief podcast, you can send them an episode. It doesn't always have to be about the breakup, the divorce, the miscarriage. Like, this is graduation season. People don't realize that sometimes mommy and daddies are grieving. How? Conflicting, right? I am grieving because, wait a minute, I have spent my last 10 years, 12 years, my child is a senior already, leaving the house. Who am I going to be? What's my identity outside of them graduating? Grief. And they don't have a word. They're like, what am I feeling? I'm supposed to be happy. Why am I so emotional about the drop off to college? It's grief.
0: Yeah.
1: It's grief.
0: Well, you are most definitely doing the Lord's work. I know there's more ways that you can assist the community. You can do so with the Redefining Grief podcast. Please let people know where they can find it so they can listen.
1: Oh, I am on everything. iTunes, podcasts, all platforms where you can listen to podcasts, even YouTube. Our episodes go out on YouTube as well. I love to play on Instagram. You can ask me questions there. I am on TikTok, Facebook. I try to be on every social media platform, LinkedIn. I try to be there because I am really serving. This is my call to wake people, individuals up to heal, so that they can do what we were called to do and live. And that is living intentionally, victoriously, with expectations.
0: Amen to all of that. Thank you so much, Herdeen Mercier. Thank you so much for joining us today on the Midday Break Room. All right. You have a wonderful rest of your day.
1: You too. Thank you for having me.
0: No problem. Thank you. Hey, y'all, this is it for this week's edition of the Midday Break Room. As you know, our Wednesday is our Friday. I am so grateful for all of our guests, not just today, but throughout the week. I am grateful for all of you, for your comments on social media, for your phone calls. Thank you for all of that. And of course, as I always say, I cannot do this here without super producer Niall. Thank you. for all that you do. Guys, do not forget, we are in the month of May, which means we have a book club, and our book for the month is called Honey by Imani Thompson. It's a thriller. It's a fiction. It's a book you gotta get. It was just released yesterday, so make sure you pick it up. Our panel discussion about the book will happen on Wednesday, May 27th. The author of the book will join us. So will Dr. James Peterson and a few other panelists. We want you to be a part of that conversation as well. And don't forget, tomorrow night we are broadcasting live. Tech Life Steph will be your host for a Philly Tech Week event. 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I want y'all to have a peaceful, positive, and productive rest of your week. Don't touch that dial. Al Sharpton is next. Bye-bye.

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1: Joining us now, Blair Underwood. He is a Tony and two-time Golden Globe nominee, Emmy, Grammy, Peabody, and eight-time NAACP Image Award-winning actor, director, and producer. Now, I want to talk about, of course, the book, man. It's a memoir and biography titled A Soldier's Wife, my mother, the marvelous Mrs. Marilyn A. Underwood. What made you want to write this book?
2: Yeah, it's an inspirational book. I want them to hopefully be inspired. You know, she had a lot of health problems. She went through depression, tried to commit suicide 3 times. And I tell you, I did the book tour of this about 2 weeks ago. And if that is the one thing that most people, I think, really connect to, because we're all struggling with different things in different ways, but we're all, so many of us are dealing with depression, dealing with what the uncertainty of what tomorrow is going to look like. You know, the world we live in, the politics we're dealing with, the inhumanities that we see every day. You know, people are struggling. And to see her fight and her battle, I know has been inspiring people once they read this book.
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0: Do you know what time it is? It's El Sharpton's time. And for the next 3 hours, it's time to put aside all pretenses, deception, denial, or fronting. The time has come to keep it real on Keeping It Real with Reverend Al Sharpton. A very good afternoon to you all across the country. And good morning to our West Coast listeners. And welcome to those listening on Sirius XM Channel 126, The Urban View, where talk empowers and becomes action. Because it doesn't matter what you think, what you believe, if there's not any action behind it, it is all for naught. I'm coming to you live from our National Action Network corporate headquarters in New York. For the next 3 hours, you can participate in this unique national conversation and be heard all over the world because we have countries now plugged in from outside the United States as well as every state and region in the country. All you have to do is call me at 1-877-532-5797, 1-877-532-5797. If you can't call in, you can go to the message board and send a message, like Alice Wade is already on the message board saying, "Good afternoon, Reverend Al. Always good advice for our young and old as well." Well, I try to, and some of our callers have good advice. James Thomas says, "Reverend, good afternoon, Reverend Sharpton, and happy Witness Warrior Wednesday." And warriors, we need to stand up and fight because we're in perilous times right now. Can I get a witness? James, you got a witness, and I like that. It is Warrior Witness Wednesday. Let's call that for today, Warrior Witness Wednesday. I'm taking that one for the day. I like that because we need to ain't ready. Or should I say properly, is not ready for being a warrior. Some are, you know, armchair revolutionaries. Some are people selling things that they know won't happen. Stuff, you know, just, we need to do this, that, and other. No good and well, I can't get it done. And then some of us are warriors. We deal with that's on the field. Fight the enemy that's on the field. Now sit up in the tent away from warfare philosophizing. And I think that it is important. I see Monique, is that Monique Green, says, "You used to work with my grandma, started the Meals on Wheels in Brooklyn." You talking about Miss Green? If you talking about the Miss Green I know, she did start the Meals on Wheels. And you're right, I used to work with her. I used to be a volunteer. She helped me start my national youth movement when I was 16 years old. If we talking about the same person, you had a great grandmother. Wow, that's wonderful that you would call in. Let me say this. Disturbing news just broke. The FBI has raided the offices of the Virginia State, the Virginia Senate pro tem, the president of the Virginia Senate pro tem, President Louise Lucas, raided her office. As we speak, they're probably still in there. It just broke. And now she spearheaded the vote yes vote in Virginia that stopped the right-wing Trumpsters from changing the district map in Virginia and getting away with it. They went with the map that she, Senator Lucas, and others championed. Now, I'm not going to say that I have evidence that it is a backlash to what she did, but I can say the timing is very interesting. And it just, I don't like to believe in coincidences. So again, the Virginia Senate President Pro Tem Louise Lucas, who led the yes vote and salvaged, in my opinion, democracy in Virginia just a couple of weeks ago, FBI just raided her offices. I have no idea what the raid is for, based on what we'll see if there's something there. But right now, I find it interesting. We also see that President Trump has announced a pause on Project Freedom. Now, Project Freedom was supposed to pull the last stops out on the blockade in the Strait of Hormuz, and but at the request of Pakistan and other countries, they're saying that Trump is saying that he'll back up and wait on the results of the negotiations. And he says that combat in Iran are not over, but the U.S. could go in for two more weeks. Now, they had Rubio at the White House making this announcement, and we'll see. I think Trump wants out. I think he understands going in has hurt him. And I think that he's trying to find a way out. Now, you remember yesterday he was selling wolf tickets that, you know, they're going to do this, they're going to do that. Today, he's agreeing to Project Freedom being put on hold. And we're going to keep monitoring this. Now, before you get too jitty and before you get too happy, the vote in Indiana yesterday over redistricting, with five GOP legislators defeated, and Trump came back and with revenge in Indiana over the redistricting vote, he sent a clear message to Indiana Republicans who defied him. Five GOP state senators who opposed Trump's redistricting were defeated in the primary yesterday. This is a Republican primary. This is only where Republicans voted. Five of them went down against Trump opponents. So if any of you think that Donald Trump is in serious trouble with all Republicans, Indiana may be a bellwether showing some of them are going to stick with him no matter what. Five of those that were not identified with him lost in Indiana yesterday. Now, Vivek Ramaswamy wins the Republican nomination for Ohio for governor. And, of course, he faces Sherrod Brown. And Trump, they again showed his power. He endorsed Ramaswamy, and the Republicans in Ohio went with Trump's choice. So he is not, he's weak in the polls across the board, Democrats, independents. But Republicans in Ohio and Indiana show they're staying with him. Good news for Democrats is they keep control of the state senate in Michigan yesterday, and Green, who is a Marine veteran and firefighter, he defeated the Republican Jason Tunney, a former prosecutor, which keeps the control of the Michigan Senate under Democrats. So a lot happened yesterday. Let's talk about all of it and whatever else is on your mind and in your heart. And as I get updates on the Virginia Senate President Pro Tem Lucas's raid, I will share that with you. Let's take a quick break and let's open up the phones. 1-877-532-5797. 1-877-532-5797. Shopton, keeping it real. Warrior Witness Wednesday. That's today. Warrior Witness Wednesday. We'll be right back.
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2: It's Sybil Wilkes with what we need to know. President Trump announced a short period pause for Project Freedom, the U.S. military operation intended to escort commercial ships through the Strait of Hormuz. He said the pause comes at the request of Pakistan and other allies to give space for diplomatic talks to finalize a peace deal. However, Iranian state media is spinning a different story, claiming the U.S. backed down because of Iran's firm warning. While the escorts are on hold, the president made it clear the naval blockade of Iranian ports remains in full force and effect. The Trump effect was on full display in Indiana Tuesday. The president waged a retribution campaign against seven GOP state senators who blocked a redistricting plan last year. The results, five of those seven incumbents lost their primaries to Trump-backed challengers. Meanwhile, in the state of Ohio, tech billionaire and former presidential candidate himself, Vivek Ramaswamy, cruised to a landslide victory in the Republican primary for governor. He's set to face off against Democrat Amy Acton in November. And for many in the heartland, the president's endorsement remains the ultimate political currency. The battle over the ballot box is also hitting the high court. Following the Supreme Court's 6-3 ruling in Louisiana versus Calais, which struck down Louisiana's map as an unconstitutional racial gerrymander, the redistricting race is in overdrive. Republicans in Alabama, Tennessee, and Mississippi are already moving to redraw their own lines. Advocates point out that black residents make up roughly 33% of Louisiana's population. Yet, the court's decision now requires plaintiffs to prove intentional discrimination rather than just discriminatory effects. To subscribe to my free daily newsletter, please visit SybilWilkes.com. For all the news 24/7, go to News1.com. I'm Sybil Wilkes. 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

given wrong. Vivek Ramaswamy did win with the Republican nomination in Ohio for governor. You're not running for Senate. He's running for governor against Amy Acton. And she's the Democrat. And he's supported by Trump. So that's going to be a very important race, Acton against Ramaswamy. And I was correct that Sherrod Brown won the nomination for the Democrats for the Senate, but he'll be facing John Husted, I believe I'm saying his name right, who's the Republican. So we're going to see a battle there in both the gubernatorial race and the Senate race in Ohio, which is going to be extremely important going into the midterms. Ohio stakes are high. I'm sure our Cleveland chapter, led by Marcia McCoy, our Columbus chapter, Cincinnati, all are gearing up to get people out for the vote. All right, let's also mention, I give my condolences to Ted Turner's family. Ted Turner, founder of CNN. CNN was the first cable station empire, news station all the time. He also had owned, I think, the baseball team for a while there, and he did a lot of different, he was certainly a pioneer in media and entrepreneurship. And I met him several times when I was in Georgia a lot with James Brown, back in the day, as they say. And he was quite a different kind of character, but I wish his family my condolences to the family of Ted Turner. Let me say, by way of announcements, we are gearing up this weekend for Politics Nation with Al Sharpton. It's going to be burning up hot. What the primaries that just happened yesterday, Indiana, Ohio, what all this means, where is this going, and where's the redistricting going? Even some are saying, let's do a redistricting in New York. And since the Republicans want to do that, draw some of their lines out. I'm going to deal with that with some of the governors and members of

the Senate and Congress this weekend. So make sure you watch Politics Nation with Al Sharpton live at 5 p.m. Eastern Time on MS Now, 5 o'clock Eastern Time on MS Now. And I'm going to deal with the Ohio race. Like I said, the race in Ohio, Vivek Ramaswamy is running for governor against Amy Acton. And Houston is running against Sherrod Brown, Republican to Democrat. It's going to be, the whole country is going to be watching that, see where it's going. And I think that it is important we do. All right, Bishop Christopher McCarter is on the message board saying, good afternoon, Reverend Sharpton. Love watching and listening to your shows. Watching from Rockville, Connecticut. Thank you, Bishop. And I'm glad you're on with us, Bishop, watching and being with us on Warrior Witness Wednesday. Let me also say, by way of announcement, Saturday Action Rally, we are going to be there. I'm laying out how we're doing our brigades. We're starting border brigades. There are going to be other mass gatherings that we're going to do. And we're going to do it on Saturday morning, the Saturday Action Rally, at Mother AME Zion, the historic Mother AME Zion in Harlem at 137th Street and Lenox Avenue, 9 a.m. to 11 a.m. You that are in the New York, Connecticut, New Jersey area, come be with us as we do it on Saturday morning. You that are not in the New York area, you can watch it live on Impact Television, on NationalActionNetwork.net live stream, or on YouTube/NAN. And let me tell you, it's important to be a part of these rallies. One, it energize you, inspire you. And second, we give instructions to go forward. And we're going to be about 2 to 3 weeks more there at the church at Mother AME Zion. And I'm so ecstatic that Reverend Malcolm Byrd and the officers of that church let us use that temporarily, because it's a historic site. They have the little museum there in the vestibule where Frederick Douglass spoke there, and they have the actual pulpit he used to speak from. Paul Robeson was a member of that church. Church is almost 200 years old. Paul Robeson was a member of the church. His brother, Paul Robeson's brother, pastored the church once. Madam C.J. Walker's funeral was there. She wrote in her will she wanted a funeral at Mother AME Zion. Sojourner Truth changed her name from her slave name to Sojourner Truth at the altar of that church. So that is really an honor that we're doing our rallies there temporarily. And then we're going to make some history and go into our own building. They're fixing it up now at the National Action Network's House of Justice, formerly the Faison, named after George Faison, who started it, that building, and sold it to us. And we are fixing it up, ready to go, probably early June. But we're excited about it. We want to, as everybody's talking about gentrification, we move back in the house, got a mortgage for several million dollars, and put up some money. And others are helping us. Many of you listening have pledged $500 or more to help us, or whatever they could do. You can do it at www.nationalactionnetwork.net. All right, that's my announcements and my appeal on this Warrior Witness Wednesday. Good way of being a warrior is to help with the building fund. All right, we're going to be right back after this. 1-877-532-5797. Hold up, the Bishop, the one and only Tommy Lewis, T.L. Lewis, is on board in Birmingham at the Ministers' Conference. He's being connected with you. About 60 pastors joining in. We still need you in our fight. God bless you. There's nobody like T.L.
Lewis. Tommy Lewis. Jesse, every time Jesse Jackson saw him in the audience, he'd make me him sing. Tommy Lewis called Jesse on the next flight to Birmingham. Longtime warrior. Love Tommy Lewis. All right, let's take a break. Be right back. Keeping it real. Shy.

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0: I am your host, Reverend Al Sharpton, and we're back. 1-877-532-5797. 1-877-532-5797. And of course, you can also go on the message board at nationalactionnetwork.net. At this, we're calling Warrior Witness Wednesday. I see on the message board, Happiness Donut is saying the haters increase engagement. Welcome. I welcome the haters. I really do. Because, one, they increase the listeners because everybody wants to hear what they got to say and how I'm going to answer it. And two, it shows you that how empty a lot of their points are. You know, some people can sound smart till somebody just raises common sense questions and say, well, wait a minute, make that make sense. What about boom, boom, boom? And they can't answer it. And they go into, you know, some of them just going screaming and hollering and calling your names because they can't answer it. The others try to make up stuff, not understand. I've been here a long time. I done heard all the makeup stuff. But welcome, welcome, welcome. Drive up our viewers. Drive it. And I think that it is in our interest to just try to see clarity. Like DJ Biggs, he's on our message board. Tell U.S. leaders, or tell us leaders, I guess, from Caribbean Island, Africa, etc., who fought for black Americans, always exploiting black Americans. FBA Freedmen leaders here in America like penny candies. Well, I don't know what like penny candies mean. And I don't know. First of all, many Caribbean Americans were exploited too. They were enslaved too. Some African nations certainly were under the wrath of colonialism. And yes, some mistreated us. Some were under the wrath of colonialism. Caribbean nations under slavery. So I don't know what your point is. You got some blacks here that disrespect us here. That some of y'all do. So let me get this right. Y'all can call people names that have fought their way. Because it ain't your way, they ain't nothing. Rather than have a discussion and find common ground, since all of us that was born here and have the bloodline, you claim the respect. So I don't get it. Y'all want to pick a fight that really ain't my fight. But facts will always outweigh falsehoods. Don't forget, all of the Caribbean was exploited, and many of them enslaved. And Haiti, all to Toussaint L'Ouverture, and they came back on them. And many African nations were colonized. So let's talk facts, brother. I assume you, brother. I don't know from the handle. Let's go to Ray in Cincinnati, Ohio. The buzz. Ray, you're on Keeping It Real with Al Sharpton on Warrior Witness Wednesday.
2: Thanks for taking my call, Rev. Hear me okay?
0: I do hear you.
2: Good, because I want a lot of people to hear me on this one. When it came to the vote last night, yeah, Sherrod Brown ran away with it. Vivek Ramaswamy, he ran away with it, but he wasn't running against anyone. He was just running against another Republican, you know, which, you know, it's pretty much a dead heat between Ramaswamy and Amy Acton. So people got to come out and vote. I just hope Sherrod Brown this time, you know, if help is coming his way from a Democratic Party, because he didn't want it when he lost. Him and Tim Ryan, they both didn't want any help from the Democrat Party, and they both lost. So I hope this time around, take the help where you can. But I'm going to say this. And I told you yesterday, I want to get to something Rachel Maddow said on Monday. But before I do that, Trump, and this is where it's kind of a head scratcher. Donald Trump, here in Indiana, 5 of his 7 incumbents, you know, he wanted them out. And 5 of the 7, right, they're out. So my thing is, I would rather have an incumbent win than five non-incumbents. Is not, or Republicans, is not going to be 5 incumbents from a Democrat. So I'm kind of confused on that, especially with the way this economy is, you know. And so I think he kind of screwed up on that one. You know, more incumbents will hold office than non-incumbents, I think. You know, I mean, I could be wrong.
0: Yeah, I think that's an interesting point. I think it's a good, valid point to bring up. Absolutely. Absolutely.
2: Now let me get to Rachel Maddow, because what she said on Monday, and I'm on, these are my notes that I didn't have yesterday, is President Johnson, Lyndon Johnson, he signed an executive order that federal contractors were banned from discriminating against an employee based on race, religion, and so forth. Donald Trump, this is what Trump did. He rescinded that order with an executive order. Now, I want people to keep that in mind. In 1968, the Fair Housing Act basically bans housing discrimination. This is what Donald Trump did. He dropped enforcing that law.
0: Right.
2: You know, he dropped enforcing that law. You know, black unemployment is 6 to 7% under Trump. In 2023, under Joe Biden, it was 4.8%. Right. And all you black folks out there, black
0: and,
2: MAGA,
0: and, you,
2: black
0: and that kids. that is not including the business contracts. That's just employment,
2: right.
0: And yep. You're up 2 points of unemployment under Trump than you was under Biden, and you're almost doubly unemployed the whites, and you're not even dealing with the contracts.
2: Yep, and all those black folks that don't vote and think that their lives, this is why your lives are not better, because you don't vote for the folks that will make it better. And you black MAGAs out there, just keep in mind that if you're discriminated based on, you know, a housing discrimination, it's not going to be enforced. There's no sense of going to the Justice Department or anywhere else to try to get justice for that. So why can't you understand that? I'll never know. And one last thing Rachel Maddow brought up. She brought up that black employees were fired. This is going back like towards Woodrow Wilson, was fired or demoted to lower level jobs, and they were regulated to separate and inferior lunchrooms and other facilities. Black workers in the post office was surrounded by screens so whites couldn't look at them. That's I hope people heard what I just said. You know, they didn't want blacks looking at whites in the post office where both of them were working. So
0: and their taxes paying for it.
2: Yep.
0: See, the one misnomer that people have is that we're begging. We're not begging. We pay taxes. We want everything every other taxpayer gets. This ain't no begging. But thank you for your call. Happiness Donut said on line, no, I want to go to the first one, she said. All right. She says anyone with any sense of history would realize that many families were captured and sold, traveled on the same ships, and were unloaded in different places. So when you talk mess, it's about who? And that's exactly my point. We act like when we were captured in Africa and sold into slavery, that we said, I'd rather land in Barbados, and somebody else said, I'd rather land in Alabama. We had no choice. We landed where the ship landed. Let's quit acting crazy and fight the enemies that don't want us to repair the damage to all of us, rather than fight each other. Something crazy to me about folks that are more mad at other black folks than they are with the folks that continue to exploit us to this day. Isn't that interesting? Some of them spend all day challenging Reverend Al and anybody else and have nothing to say about Trump. I wonder why. Maybe I have an answer. Maybe you do too. I mean, think about that now. You ain't mad with nobody. You ain't marched on no Trump rally. You ain't went and asked Trump no hard questions, but you want to hold us accountable. That's why I say what I say. That's why my folks is ready for when people want to be disruptive, because we know how to be disruptive. We will disrupt the disruptors. Because it doesn't make sense. It don't make sense. I have disagreement with some people in the civil rights community, but I ain't gonna get out there and argue against them more than I'm gonna argue against those taking our civil rights, unless I'm somehow connected with those that take it, or I'm somehow ignorant, one or the other, of the fact that they take it. Akeem Smith is on the message board saying this is important. Says Reverend Sharpton, NBC News is reporting gas prices are over $4.50 officially. Officially now. It was in the $3 mark. This war has put us to $4.50. And y'all running around talking about Trump ain't that bad. No, he's worse. And doing it in the name of blackness, I started to say you ought to be ashamed of yourself, but I think some of you ain't, don't have no shame. You're shameless. And that's how we talk to you, because we know who you are and we know who you are not. You know, one of the things that's good about social media, you can get where people send these messages from and you can look and find out who these people are. So just know that everybody knows how to handle what they got to handle. Let's take a break. We'll be right back. It's Warrior Witness Wednesday. 1-877-532-5797. Sharpton.

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2: It's Sybil Wilkes with what we need to know. If you've been waiting to visit the South Side of Chicago, well, the wait is almost over. Tickets for the Obama Presidential Center Museum officially on sale as of 9 a.m. Central Time. The 19-acre campus is set to open its doors June 19th. We know that's Juneteenth, a date deeply symbolic for the Obama family and the community. Tickets range in price from $23 to $30. The former president told Stephen Colbert on his TV show Tuesday night he wants the center to help people understand the extraordinary journey it took to reach that historic moment in 2008. Secretary of State Marco Rubio is heading to the Vatican Thursday to meet with Pope Leo. Rubio insists the meeting was planned long before the president's recent spat with the pontiff. While Pope Leo has been critical of U.S. operations in Iran, Rubio plans to focus the conversation securing humanitarian aid for Cuba through the Catholic Church. It's been a delicate dance between faith and foreign policy. In a move that's shaking up the newsroom, the Trump administration is now suing the New York Times. The EEOC filed a federal lawsuit Tuesday alleging the historic newspaper engaged in racial and sex discrimination against a white male editor. The suit claims a well-qualified veteran real estate editor was passed over for promotion in favor of a less experienced non-white female candidate to meet diversity goals. The Times called the allegations politically motivated and vowed to fight back. Delta Airlines is making some changes in your short hop flight experiences. Starting May 19th, economy passengers on flights under 350 miles will no longer receive snacks. To subscribe to my free daily newsletter, please visit SybilWilkes.com. For all the news 24/7, go to News1.com. I'm Sybil Wilkes. Be informed. Be empowered.
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0: and I'm the inaugural president of the Free Library of Philadelphia Foundation. I'm proudly telling Julian Abel's story. He designed the Free Library of Philadelphia's Parkway Central Library 100 years ago. He was born in Philadelphia in the late 1800s. Philadelphia was one of the few places that African Americans could get a little bit more. And so Julian and his family had opportunities that many other formerly enslaved families didn't have. He went to the Philadelphia Museum of Art and School of Architect Design. And from there, he got admitted into the University of Pennsylvania and graduated as one of the only black architects in 1902. He was at the top of his class. He still had to be careful. And so it was not wise for him to shout from the rooftops that Julian Abel designed all this architecture. And so basically, a lot of his success or accolades, he did not receive them while he was alive for his own safety. For anyone who had to hide their craft and hide their God-given skill, it's hard, but to have to do it as a means to protect your safety and your family's safety, I'm sure that it affected his mental state. At Duke University, he designed the Duke Memorial Chapel along with many buildings on that campus. He also designed the Philadelphia Museum of Art. And so these grand buildings that really no longer exist. Some of us have been struggling of whether we should celebrate our complicated past with America and celebrating the 250th anniversary. But when you hear of stories like Julian, his accomplishments have influenced many architects that don't give him credit. A black person received an architectural degree over 120 years ago from the University of Penn, and how hard it is for many students to get into that school today. Being able to sit with Julian Abel's story, he gives me hope, he gives me courage, and so there's no reason that I shouldn't succeed in helping our community to flourish like he did.
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0: Morning, Joe. How you doing?
1: Well, man, I'm doing great.
2: He's America's civil rights leader.
1: The New York Times says he's not only the most important person right now in the civil rights movement, but the New York Times says you're the most important person in the Democratic Party.
3: I am here, Reverend Al, with Dr. Glenda Glover at Tennessee State University, and I have the Tennessee State University leaders who all want to thank you for being our civil rights leader.
0: The Attorney General of Black America, Ben Crump.
2: Commitment to justice.
3: And I'm probably going to need your help on this legal fight. You know, they shorted the historically black colleges and universities to the tune of about $13 billion. And Tennessee State was the one they shorted the most.
0: Absolutely. Well, let me know. I'm on the next plane as soon as you holler. You know, when Ben Crump called, I don't even question it. I just head to the airport and get the details on the way.
2: Live from the National Action Network corporate headquarters in New York.

0: keeping it real. I am your host, Reverend Al Sharpton. 1-877-532-5797, or you can go to the message board at www.nationalactionnetwork.net, www.nationalactionnetwork.net. And I'm looking at the message board. I see. Well, let me read them before I go. Cynthia Walcox is saying, "Good afternoon, Reverend Al Sharpton. Looking great. Thank you for all you do. No justice, no peace. We must continue to fight. And we're grateful this Wednesday. And I thank you for that." And I was seeing, I thought it was Happiness Donuts that she was saying something. Caught my eye. So many's coming in on top of it. I can't hold the screen up. She says, "Thanks for the clarification of my vote is for Miss Angela Bassett as best dressed." And I think that someone before her said that how the New York City NYC fashion and the Met Gala buys their clothes from a lot of workers that provide a lot of jobs for blacks in New York, which is very true. Said, okay, the major design companies pay for the 100K tables, not the ones attending. They don't pay out of pocket. The table buyers provide an invitation list to the co-chairs. That's true. Many of us, including me, I've been to 3 Met Galas. We don't pay a dime. The sponsors, some are very conservative, some are very liberal, invite us. Just like probably the most progressive member of the New York City Council, Gail Brewer, was there the other night and was there last year and year before that. So that's true. But a lot of people want to make it what they want to make it because they want to make it that way. All right, let's go back to the phone. Let's go to Disco Brian in Philadelphia, Pennsylvania, WURD, the word.
1: Hey, Rev. I'm starting to film my conversations with you and post them on my YouTube page, Disco Brian Davis. And I got behind me my sign from the No Kings rally that I brought last time. It says "No Kings, No Cults," and it has a picture of Hassan Piker and Theo Vaughn, the bigot comedian. And it has under there, it says, "Bigotry isn't comedy." That was my message at the No Kings rally. I'm also wearing my Dolly Parton quote t-shirt here. It says, "Figure out who you are and do it on purpose." And I think that really resonates with so many of your beautiful morning meditations that give me purpose and help me carry on, Rev. So thank you for
0: now,
1: all
0: who,
1: of those.
0: Now, who are you quoting there, Dolly Parton?
1: That's Dolly Parton. Yeah, she said, "Figure out who you are and do it on purpose." Isn't that nice?
0: I love that.
1: Amen. Rev, I want to follow up really respectfully on Joe from Philadelphia who called in yesterday. I want to be clear here. I oppose Netanyahu's far-right government. I was almost kicked out of my at University of Washington. I attended there back in the early 2000s. I was almost kicked out for doing a report on the occupation of Palestine and based on the work of Edward Said. So I have a long history of doing everything I can to oppose the Kahanist far-right government currently hijacking the Israeli Knesset. So I want to state that at the top here. And Rev, there's a difference, and I haven't understood this until very recently. There's a big difference between Zionism and Kahanism. And I don't think I've never heard anybody in media ever discuss this. Kahanism is the far right fascist Jewish extremist Ben Gavir Netanyahu regime, and Zionism is a totally different thing, right? I didn't always understand the difference, but Zionism at its core is simply the belief that Jewish people have a right to a homeland, and it doesn't inherently mean supporting settlements, occupation, or far-right policies, which is why you have people like President Biden and Chuck Schumer, very different backgrounds, who identify as Zionists while also criticizing and opposing Netanyahu's regime, as Chuck Schumer did a little over a year ago on the floor of the Senate, denouncing the far-right fascist Israeli regime and demanding elections. And Rev, as hundreds of thousands of Israelis have been doing for the past 20 years, ever since Netanyahu, again, who is Trump's and Bibi's friend, took over. And remember, it's those far-right Kahanist Israelis who are responsible for the assassination of Yitzhak Rabin, who was the guy who was trying to bring peace to Palestine and Israel. So when we reduce everything to slogans, we really lose that nuance and risk talking past each other instead of building coalitions. And Rev, that's really my concern here in this race in Philadelphia. As the Illinois Governor J.B. Pritzker said last year, in a moment like this, the direction of the country depends on who we choose to listen to, who we elevate, and who we ignore. And that's exactly why this matters. This matters in the race here in Philly, because we're not just talking about policy. We're talking about judgment. And Rev, here are the facts, directly addressing the caller, Joe, from yesterday, and bringing it back to who.
0: All right, you got to wind it down. I cannot have you and Joe do the whole show.
1: I'm sorry, brother. Okay, Rev. All I want to say is this, right? We went to Chris Rabb's rally. He's the progressive candidate running here in Philadelphia's 3rd District. And his audience, he was rallying with Hassan Piker, the bigot. And his audience was as white and young as Senator Street's audiences are, black and wise. We've been to both. And I just want to say, man, you know, the caller said he's a member of the Nation of Islam. I'm voting for the black Muslim, right, in this district, who is openly denouncing the rising anti-Semitism on the far left. And so I can't, it boggles my mind how somebody who, you know, identifies with the Nation of Islam would be voting for the populist leftist who stands with the bigot, millionaire, you know, bigot who's friends with Theo Vaughn. So anyway, Rev, I'm not sure how any of it makes sense, but I know we live in crazy times. So I guess the talking heads were right when they said, stop making sense. I love you. Thank you so much for taking my call.
0: Thank you for your call. And I appreciate your call. I appreciate the other's call. But again, y'all going to have to cut this down 2 or 3 minutes. We cannot do the whole show on a Philadelphia local race. So y'all respect the time. Thank you for your call. Let's take a break. We'll be right back. Keeping it shopped. Keeping it real with Shopton. Be right back.

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1: It's Sybil Wilkes with what we need to know. As Project Freedom takes a breather in the Strait of Hormuz, the White House is making its motives clear. President Trump says the pause is a gesture of good faith to see if a final agreement with Iran can be reached. But they're saying don't mistake a pause for a retreat. The president said the request came from allies in Pakistan who see a real window for peace. Iran may call the operation a violation because the U.S. naval blockade is still squeezing the regime's economy until these nuclear guarantees are in writing. Former President Barack Obama sat down with Stephen Colbert Tuesday night in an interview that was both serious and lighthearted. Colbert, who is ending his run on The Late Show later this month, asked about those persistent rulings concerning little green men. Well, the president laughed it off, saying that while he's interested in the science, the government is terrible at keeping secrets, so any underground alien base would have leaked by now. He did, however, urge a focus on protecting our criminal justice system and military from political influence. Most Americans are bracing for more economic doom. A new Economist YouGov survey shows that 59% of us believe prices will be even higher 1 year from today. Only 13% expect to see lower prices in the next 12 months. With inflation and war still on the mind, it seems that wait-and-see approach is the national mood. Here is some good news if you're able to afford your next vacation. Traveling might actually be the fountain of youth. A new study from the Edith Cowan University shows relaxing travel can help with anti-aging. Being in unfamiliar but relaxing surroundings helps the body with balance, resilience, and tissue repair. 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I'm Sybil Wilkes. 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

0: I'm fine.
1: Okay, I want to talk about the civil rights that came down on voting rights last week. And I was on the internet yesterday, and this guy named Leroy James Terrell, he's a civil rights lawyer and also Republican, worked with Donald Trump, and he's calling you out about the Civil Rights Act. He said you need to get in contact with him. I know you saw on social media. And I would like to see that.
0: I have no idea who he is. Get in touch with him about what? Everybody knows I get in touch with him. If he wants to talk to me, call Nash Action Network, call us on the radio. I have no idea who you're talking about.
1: Leroy Terrell.
0: I have no idea. Telling me his name doesn't help me if I don't know who you're talking about.
1: He's a civil rights attorney. He works in the DOJ.
0: And if he wants to contact me, he can contact me. I do not know how to contact him, and I'm certainly not going to tell my staff to contact somebody that, because somebody on the radio told me they want to talk to me. So if he really want to talk to me, I'm the easiest person in the world to reach. I have offices all over the country, and I'm on radio every day. All you got to do is call me. Thank you for your call. Let's go to Ira in Washington, D.C. I mean, that's absurd. Somebody trying to reach me from DOJ didn't know how to reach me. Let's go to Ira in Washington, D.C. Ira, you're keeping it real with Al Sharpton.
2: Hey, good evening, Al Sharpton. Thanks for taking my call. It's going to come to the quick point. It's a public service announcement. I read an article. I didn't get to fact check it thoroughly, but they were saying in Louisiana, they got this big prison there, and they got this law, some kind of crazy law about people being homeless, and they're making it a felony, and they're charging these people for being homeless, which they're making them homeless and causing them to be able to have to work for the government of that state in order to pay the restitution on money they claim they don't have to pay for their own being homeless, and they're making them homeless in order to imprison them to make them work. And that's the same thing they're doing in New York, the same way. So what I saw, same thing, they're taking these Section 8 vouchers from people, and they're not going to do it because by 2027 they're not going to do that, because the government has to pay for that Section 8 stuff and all these government programs by 2027. That's why they're dismantling those programs. So anybody's on Section 8 or any kind of housing assistance or rental assistance or utility assistance, they're not paying them because the government has to pay them. They're not going to pay them. And it's really affecting people of color in a sense. So I just want to bring it out too, just in case nobody didn't know. But that just sounds like it's kind of unfair, and it's just disgraceful and racial, and it just actually going against black people, period, and making them homeless and making it a crime to be homeless. So I don't know.
0: Is this a crime, a federal crime, a state crime? I mean, who is making this a crime? Under what jurisdiction?
2: I think it's the state of, okay, from what I understood, the state of Louisiana, they got this prison there that they got all these black guys, or black men mostly, incarcerated there. And those people, along with the ones who are homeless, they had to work for, in other words, like they had them working for the state prison if they don't have money. And that's how they're getting them in prison, these people, to work as slave labor because they don't have money to pay a bill for being homeless. They're making them homeless so they can have them as captives of slave labor. And I had to look back into that again, but this is what I read briefly in an article that I saw. So I might have to get back with you on that and confirm that for sure, but it doesn't look right, and it sounds like it's about right. They're making them homeless deliberately so that they can enslave these black people and make them work for the federal government for free in order to pay bills.
0: Okay. I will check into that. That is egregious if that is happening. And I would not doubt it's happening. I mean, they've allowed all kinds of things to be, in my opinion, sidestepped and destroyed. Thank you for your call, Ira. In my opinion, it is unfathomable. Because even when you deal with gentrification, a lot of it is mythology, is that they act as though that people that are moving into neighborhoods that were inhabited for generations by blacks are just smarter and better with their business. Well, a lot of it is they can get financing that a lot of us have been denied.

That's one of the reasons why when we decided to get seek financing to get this multi-million dollar building in Harlem, I wanted to be an example of us not leaving the community, but staying right there in Harlem, 124th Street, Morningside. And we're going to do that with our chapters around the country. Because I want to challenge how you can take the same property and deny a black two or three generation family any kind of financing to own a property that they've got a history with. And you could take a kid out of another community and loan them money, 30-year mortgage, on no background. And you say, well, the guy may have a better credit rating or more banks. But mortgages ought to be based on stability. And there's something very suspect about what they're doing. I've had issues with this for a while, but I really dug down in it in the last few weeks, last couple of months, since I've been part of the negotiation on the purchase of this new National Action Network headquarters, because I started hearing stories of people around that neighborhood that were so thankful that we would come, because they're afraid of being pushed out by developers and other people that pushed them out. And some of it's not even just about money alone and about having some leverage in terms of their private business. Some of it is family history. This is what grandma and grandpa, and in some cases, mother and father, left for us in the family. So, like, and you that on live stream can see, that's the building we bought. I want 100 years from now people to ride by there and say, that's the House of Justice. They were established 21st century to do A, B, C, D. Landmarks. Everybody in the world establishes landmarks. That's what your family property is. Landmark. You should revere it. And you should teach your children to revere it. Because then it gives longevity. And it gives a sense of continuity to your family. Yes, that's right. Happiness donuts are saying black ownership matters. I tell a lot of the young guys come by the House of Justice, or if I'm on the road and speaking somewhere, they're talking, and I'll make it a point sometime to just go in the community and talk to people. And people talk about, Rimmel, you got to understand how we deal with our turf. I said, first of all, if you paying rent, this ain't your turf. If your mom or daddy, if you're still that young, paying rent, this ain't your turf. This is the landlord's turf, who you paying rent to. So explain to me how you can understand that, but you can't understand how to respect each other in a conversation or respect each other in terms of interface. So you are going to join a group to go against another group who ain't done nothing to you, but both of y'all black and y'all just going to gangbang. And in the middle of all of that, the landlord comes in once a month and get his rent. And y'all don't bother him, and nor you should you. I'm not endorsing that. But what I'm saying is that you have selective civility. You know who to go after, and you know who you better not think to go after. Yet you're going to sell me that this is your turf. You know whose turf it really is, and you know who to behave around, and you know who not to. That's what we're trying to change, and train you to think different about yourself. Because if you think different about yourself, you'll think differently about those that look like you. Let's take a break. We'll be right back. Let's have more of you on the phones and on the message board. 1-877-544-6290. 1-877-544-6290.
532. I'm giving the Sunday show number. 532-5797. 1-877-532-5797. 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
8: 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This is Chairman Omar Sabir. Tune in this Saturday from 8 a.m. to 9 a.m. for Conversations with the Commissioners. 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

0: 797. Jimmy Elliott says on our message board, just like you are carrying on the vision of your mentors, I'm praying that someone will carry on the vision of the late Congressman John Conyers for reparations for the descendants of American slaves. And I think that's a worthy wish. I know that Sheila Jackson Lee had picked up that banner, who is also now deceased. I spoke at her funeral about her work. I was standing there when she asked Joe Biden, at the signing of the executive order Joe Biden did on George Floyd. We couldn't get it through the Congress. He made an executive order on it. And on the platform, I was standing there with George Floyd's little daughter, and Sheila Jackson Lee and a couple other members of Congress were standing there. And she said to Biden that I need you to support having a reparations commission. And I chimed in. And so I know the work she was doing and getting that done. We did a whole lot of memos back and forth following that up. And I do think that. That's why I think that all this acrimony between those that want, as I do, as Sheila Jackson Lee did and others do, see reparations. The acrimony ought not be between those that are seeking reparations. The acrimony ought to be with those that needs to be giving the reparations. And if there's going to be a commission or something, put everybody on the commission from whatever groups fight for reparations, and let's debate it out and come to some kind of common ground. But the reason why some of us suspect that some of the people talking that are coming from somewhere else, because why wouldn't they want common ground? Why wouldn't they want to sit down and discuss it? Why they just want to take shots at people? And, you know, it's a legitimate question. Well, Reverend, I think it should be for people that only was in the United States. Well, let's sit down and debate that out. We'll come out with a consensus like we do on other things. That's why the civil rights groups meet, and we come out with a consensus. Let's sit down and talk about that. But you do understand that some of the main proponents of black liberation, African Americans' liberation from the slave trade, were not born here. Marcus Garvey, who I think advanced the idea more than anybody in his time, is from Kingston, Jamaica. So Stokely Carmichael, who made Black Power a slogan known all over the world, was born in Trinidad. So let's at least be respectful of each other and talk. You may disagree, but don't call Stokely Carmichael nothing, or that Marcus Garvey was nothing, because then I got to say that you're either uninformed or you got other motives and you working for other interests. Because I came out of the King School of Thought. That's been my activism since I was 12 years old. Mentored by people like Jesse Jackson. I know who I am. That's what I do. And I'm mentored. I'm not an imitation. I do things that they did not do in terms of being able to reach certain boundaries that they could not because of them. So I know who I am. If you know who you are, you ain't got to be calling people's names. Stand up for what you stand up for, and let's see if there's common ground. We make sure there's not common ground. But we ain't got to be calling each other a bunch of crazy stuff. That's when I say, no, no, no. You know, a lot of young people on staff, most of my staff is younger than me, both national and in our chapters. And they come to me saying, so-and-so. I said, no, no, no. Don't get into, if somebody call you names and call the organization names or me name, don't get into that. Because anybody that just goes into name calling, they either for hire or they don't know how to defend their points, so they try to make it up with noise because they really don't know what they're talking about. They can't engage in the dialogue because they can't answer what you bring up, so they got to shut you down by screaming and hollering and calling you names. Hey, Fahim Fahima says, Reverend Al, the work on reparations has continued. As you can see, these mischief makers aren't fighting for anything other than division. Yeah, I think that's about right, Fahima. And I just thought I'd take time to explain that. And you've got to ask yourself the question, if they're fighting for division, who does that benefit? And you got to say, if it doesn't benefit us, then it's benefiting others. And are they working for others? Or they just don't understand that that's the only thing they're helping? Let's go to Ruth in Atlanta, Georgia, on our live line. Ruth, you're keeping it real with Al Sharpton.
1: Hi, Reverend Sharpton. How are you?
0: I'm doing very well. How you doing?
1: Oh, I'm just doing fine. Thank the Lord, and thank you for taking my call. But and all your employees, I should say, or some of your employees. But anyway, I didn't want to go through that. I wanted to know, did you have you ever put the robe on yet?
0: I wore it one time, not in public. I put it on to see how it looks, and I went on a special occasion. I'm going to wear this. It's a beautiful robe, and I take it very seriously because I know you and your husband prayed over it. I take it very seriously.
1: Yeah, well, I didn't know because everybody's asking me, when is he going to put the robe on? I said, I have no idea. He told me when
0: yeah, I don't have any idea. I'm waiting on the right occasion because I don't wear robes, but I'm going to wear this at the right occasion.
1: Well, I was doing what the Lord said do, so...
0: I understand that, and I'm going to respect that. I really do.
1: Yeah, well, I just wanted to make sure. But did you wear any of your footies that I made you?
0: Yeah, I got them. They travel with me.
1: And what about your scarf?
0: I'm trying to...
1: I made you a white scarf.
0: No, I have not got that. I don't remember that one. Let me look. Let me have them look again, cause I got it in the. I got some of the places. No, I don't. I don't remember white scarf. Let me look for it. Thank you for your call. Thank you for your prayers. Let's take a break. Be right back. Keeping it real.

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1: It's Sybil Wilkes with what we need to know. President Trump announced a short period pause for Project Freedom, the U.S. military operation intended to escort commercial ships through the Strait of Hormuz. He said the pause comes at the request of Pakistan and other allies to give space for diplomatic talks to finalize a peace deal. However, Iranian state media is spinning a different story, claiming the U.S. backed down because of Iran's firm warnings. While the escorts are on hold, the president made it clear the naval blockade of Iranian ports remains in full force and effect. The Trump effect was on full display in Indiana Tuesday. The president waged a retribution campaign against seven GOP state senators who blocked a redistricting plan last year. The result, five of those seven incumbents lost their primaries to Trump-backed challengers. Meanwhile, in the state of Ohio, tech billionaire and former presidential candidate himself, Vivek Ramaswamy, cruised to a landslide victory in the Republican primary for governor. He's set to face off against Democrat Amy Acton in November. And for many in the heartland, the president's endorsement remains the ultimate political currency. The battle over the ballot box is also hitting the high court. Following the Supreme Court's 6-3 ruling in Louisiana versus Calais, which struck down Louisiana's map as an unconstitutional racial gerrymander, the redistricting race is in overdrive. Republicans in Alabama, Tennessee, and Mississippi are already moving to redraw their own lines. Advocates point out that black residents make up roughly 33% of Louisiana's population. Yet, the court's decision now requires plaintiffs to prove intentional discrimination rather than just discriminatory effects. To subscribe to my free daily newsletter, please visit SybilWilkes.com. For all the news 24/7, go to News1.com. I'm Sybil Wilkes. 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
8: Five Indiana state senators lost the challenges backed by Donald Trump, but it's not the fact that Trump orchestrated their defeat. It's why he did it. Trump wanted these senators to rig the state's election map to favor Republicans. They refused, and Trump vowed to get them voted out of office. With the help of millions in funding from groups aligned with the president, Trump ousted almost all of the state senators he targeted. And after watching him do that, I'm left with a lot of questions. Do Republican representatives work for the president? Because they ought to work for the people. Should money be the thing that decides elections? Because it ought to be ideas. Will the leaders in Indiana cast their votes according to conscience? Or will they put their scruples aside and simply fall for the con? Democracy is at stake, and we cannot sit by quietly. We must do all we can to fight and win.
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0: Individual who never seen the fact that we got the right to vote because they became strange fruit. 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

Austin, and we're back. 1-877-532-5797. 1-877-532-5797. This is Warrior Witness Wednesday. I like that title someone gave us in the first hour. I'm trying to follow up on the breaking news of the Virginia Senate President Pro Tem Louise Lucas. Office has been raided by the FBI. She led the redistricting fight in Virginia to vote yes that stopped the MAGA onslaught to draw new lines. And now suddenly our office is raided. I use that as an example. I don't know the facts. I know, as I said earlier, it smells different, smells suspect to me. But I think that a lot of people don't understand. One of the reasons I'm always saying that be respectful of people that step out there, whether they are leaders of groups, whether they're politicians, leaders of a faith group. Because once you become a public figure, you become the target of somebody. And it may not be somebody that you disagree with or agree with, but public figures become targets. So, and when I say targets, that's everything from trying to scandalize them or prosecute them or even harm them physically. So I respect anybody that can come out and stand up and put themselves out front and know that they're going to get some flack for it. It's easy for people to sit back at home or on the job and be some internet social media revolutionary. Because you're not exposed to nobody. No, your family's not exposed. Nobody's in danger. But when you're out there and everybody know you, who you are and what you stand for, everybody is not applauding you that's on your side. I tell the detail that travels with me from National Action Network doing security or assisting me on the road, and we'll go through the airport and 5 or 10 people will stop and want to take a selfie or want to talk to me or whatever. And I say, don't get all swept up in that. I've been out here a long time. People grow up seeing you. It just goes with being out here that long. I said, but just know, for every 10 people that stop me, there are 20 that would like to see me not walking through the airport, let's put it that way, or walking anywhere else. So don't get it twisted. Don't let it go to your head. And somebody that is not fighting, or somebody that's fighting another way, should at least respect the fact that if people think and care enough to risk their danger. I've been stabbed once. I done had confirmed police department threats against my life several times. Mayor Eric Adams talks about that. So if people gonna put themselves on the line, the least you could do is respect them. I'll never forget, I'm taking your calls, 1-877-532-5797, 1-877-532-5797. We'll hear from people about Ohio's races and Indiana. Give me a call. I will never forget that I was sitting somewhere in my office when we first had the first House of Justice on Madison 125th. And secretary called and said that there's a Kwame Ture here, said he was in the neighborhood, wanted to see you. I said, that's Stokely Carmichael, whose name Kwame Ture. I went out and I was shocked to see him. He came in and we talked. And I never will forget. He said, you know, you come out of the King movement, you're younger than me. Stokely was around Jesse's age. They were 13, 14 years older than me. He said, but I've watched you. He says, I know you come out of the King stuff. I said, yeah. He said, you know, we gave Dr. King a fit
when they had the Meredith March in Mississippi, James Meredith said he was going to have a march against fear. And he was going to march Memphis to Mississippi against fear. And first day, a guy shot him, almost killed him. So all the civil rights leaders at that time, Reverend Dr. King from SCLC, Stokely Carmichael, who was the head of SNCC at the time, Student Nonviolent Coordinating Committee, and others, said they rushed to that scene. It was going to pick up the march and finish the march that Meredith got shot on. And he said that, Kwame Ture talking to me, he said, so Willie Ricks and I, who was the vice chair or vice president, I might have the title wrong, of SNCC, we got together after the first night and said, you know what, we've been trying to get black power out there. Dr. King's here to draw all the press in the world. Now's the time to start the chant. He said, the next day, second leg of the march, what they were doing, we shall overcome, we start yelling, black power, black power, black power, and start getting covered by the media everywhere. And he said that, I never get the third day, I walked over to Dr. King because I respected Dr. King. I just had different tactics. And Reverend Al, I said, Dr. King, you know, we used your presence with the national media to get our slogan out there. And he said, Dr. King didn't argue with me, didn't tell me off. He said, he patted me on the back and said, Stokely, I've been used before. Just do the right thing. He said, and I never thought about that conversation until I was sitting at his funeral in 1968. Now, this is in the late 90s, early 2000s. We're in my office, and he's telling me that. And he says, and I was sitting there at the funeral, and I started crying like I was a member of his family. I said, really? He said, because I thought about this man, though I had different tactics, this man gave his life for what he believed. And we're still alive. So at least we owe him the respect for being consistent and paying the ultimate price. I never got that. And I said, that really teaches me something, even though I was a King acolyte, is that you can respect people even if you have different tactics. And different strategies, because they are out on the line. They get their brains blown out for what they want to do for our people. And you just selling wolf tickets. Nobody know you. And you make sure they don't know you. All right, let's take some calls. 1-877-532-5797. 1-877-532-5797. 1-877-532-5797. And or you can go on our message board, and that's at nationalactionnetwork.net. nationalactionnetwork.net. And I think I'm getting all these message board messages about the race in Pennsylvania with Senator Sharif Street and Chris Rapp. That must be a hot race, because a lot of folks is texting about that. And I'm going to see what happens there. We did do a rally in Philly. I'm trying to think of when it was, but it was kicking off our HBCU tour, and we did it there at one of the historic churches there in Philly. And I know Senator Street was there and helped pull it together. I don't know if Rab was there or not, but I knew that night that this is going to be one to watch, and I'm watching it. Interesting. Interesting. I think we did, Ruth. Give me some, the other callers. 1-877-532-5797.
1-877-532-5797. Let me also say this. I think that it is imperative that we participate in these local races, because even if you get everything at the top and they send federal funds down, they're going to be administered and dealt with by local races and local people. So don't think that a state office like state senate in Philly or city council don't mean anything. That is the way it gets to you or does not get to you. It's important. And I think that we must deal with these local races as a priority. If it wasn't for the local elected officials in Virginia, they would have gotten away with that. They would have gotten away with that tape. They would have gotten away with that going to change the districting. And I think that it is imperative that we understand our strength and that our weaknesses is having a field day because of our lack of being big enough to fight this fight. You gotta be big to fight this fight because you're dealing with unconscionable, ruthless enemies, and you gotta be willing to stand up and deal with them, and deal with them openly and deal with them practically. All right, let's get ready to take a break. We are opening up the phones again. I'm going to take your calls. 1-877-532-5797. 1-877-532-5797.

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1: It's Sybil Wilkes with what we need to know. If you've been waiting to visit the South Side of Chicago, well, the wait is almost over. Tickets for the Obama Presidential Center Museum officially on sale as of 9 a.m. Central Time. The 19-acre campus is set to open its doors June 19th. We know that's Juneteenth, a date deeply symbolic for the Obama family and the community. Tickets range in price from $23 to $30. And the former president told Stephen Colbert on his TV show Tuesday night he wants the center to help people understand the extraordinary journey it took to reach that historic moment in 2008. Secretary of State Marco Rubio is heading to the Vatican Thursday to meet with Pope Leo. Rubio insists the meeting was planned long before the president's recent spat with the pontiff. While Pope Leo has been critical of U.S. operations in Iran, Rubio plans to focus the conversation securing humanitarian aid for Cuba through the Catholic Church. It's been a delicate dance between faith and foreign policy. In a move that's shaking up the newsroom, the Trump administration is now suing the New York Times. The EEOC filed a federal lawsuit Tuesday alleging the historic newspaper engaged in racial and sex discrimination against a white male editor. The suit claims a well-qualified veteran real estate editor was passed over for promotion in favor of a less experienced non-white female candidate to meet diversity goals. The Times called the allegations politically motivated and vowed to fight back. Delta Airlines is making some changes in your short hop flight experiences. Starting May 19th, economy passengers on flights under 350 miles will no longer receive snacks. To subscribe to my free daily newsletter, please visit SybilWilkes.com. For all the news 24/7, go to News1.com. I'm Sybil Wilkes. Be informed. Be empowered.
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0: your host, Reverend Al Sharpton, and we're back. 1-877-532-5797. I understand our phone lines are having a problem, but keep trying to get through. Interim, let me ask a question. You know, there are those that have joined various churches, various religious denominations, by culture, and others by conviction. I have in the office the special assistant to me as president, Reverend Dr. Cassius Rudolph. And Cassius, you've been in ministry how long?
1: Rev, I've been in ministry probably about 15 years, just about.
0: And how long have you pastored?
1: Coming up on my seventh year.
0: Now, did you become your Baptist minister?
1: Mm-hmm.
0: Did you become a Baptist based on your family and culture and community, or based on your conviction? And the second part of that question, how much is our religious beliefs based on our culture and our environment and not based on our conversion? Or how much of it is both?
1: I think, to answer the first part of your question, for me, I was born Baptist, born in a Baptist church in Chicago, Southside. Shout out to Mount Moriah Baptist Church. And my lead pastor was the Reverend Dr. O.C. Nix. And so I think for black people, and primarily I'll say myself first, I think sometimes culturally we go a certain route until we get, I think, of a certain age. As my great-grandmother would say, I can tell you about Jesus, I can show you about Jesus, but you got to know about Jesus for yourself. And so growing up in a traditional Baptist church on the south side of Chicago, I went because my family went. But even at a young age, I accepted Christ as my personal Savior, probably around 7 or 8 years old. And I learned for myself that this is the doctrine that I want to know about. You know, this is what I believe on my own accord. And the traditional Black Baptist Church played a major role into the minister I am today. And when I think about it culturally, I think our folks, depending on how they were raised, where they were raised, and who raised them, kind of helped shape their spiritual identity. And so we see that today.
0: Yeah, I was born, my parents, my mother was Baptist, and my father was Pentecostal. And so my mother joined Church of God in Christ, Washington Temple, because of the marriage to my father. And I was baptized at 3 years old.
1: Mm-hmm.
0: And my sister, who was 2 years older than me, was 5. And by the time I was 4, I said I wanted to preach. I was preaching to my sister's dolls,
1: nice.
0: Whatever Bishop Washington preached that Sunday morning. And I knew I wanted to be a preacher, and they let me preach at the Junior Usher Board anniversary. Everybody had assignment. I said I wanted to preach, and let me preach. And Bishop Washington said, well, I think he's anointed. I started as a boy preacher, and by the time I was 6, 7, I was on the circuit, as they would call it, traveling as a wonder boy preacher.
1: Wow.
0: So I probably was affected by the environment that my parents brought me to church.
1: Mm-hmm.
0: But the conviction that I wanted to stay there and preach did not come from my parents. My father was not a minister.
1: Yeah.
0: My grandfather was not a minister. So I say all that to say there is a balance between those that say, well, they do it because it was their culture or their family.
1: Right.
0: And those of us that our instincts lead us to a certain path, which you and I would call our calling.
1: Yeah.
0: You know, some people say instincts, people say calling. But when there's something that draws you into something that had nothing to do with your parents or culture.
1: That's right.
0: Then you can't say that just culture. I know 4 years old, I didn't know what culture was.
1: Right.

0: And like I said, it wasn't like my daddy was a preacher.
1: I agree, Rev. And I think about your story, reading it over the years, and I think about my own story. I knew early on that God was going to call me into ministry.
0: You did?
1: Yeah. It just felt like a tugging, nagging burden, some type of feeling. And it wouldn't leave you until you gave way to it. And so even as a young man growing up in church, I was in the choir, you know, learning how to play the organ growing up, learn how to sing and speak. You know, I love debating, I love oration, but I love speaking in church. And so when I accepted my call to ministry in 2010, I knew it was my purpose. And now walking as a pastor and have had the opportunity to teach before and speak, you know when you called into purpose.
0: Well, you being humble, you just got your PhD.
1: Yep. So I graduate this Friday from Theological Seminary.
0: With a doctorate.
1: Right. Yep. Doctor in ministry degree. And I just knew this was the route. You know, a D-man is more of your practical route. My project was on my church, doing social justice and community engagement on the local level, creating a model for the greater community to use. You know, we're living in a special time where me and you both know that it was the black church that served as the epicenter for black life. We did everything in the church, vote education, building community partnerships and networks, and teaching our children about education. That was our place. And so a part of my thesis and project is creating a toolkit for churches to use, especially in this era that we're living in.
0: Now, the advantage that some have is if they're born into a pastor's or bishop's family.
1: Mm-hmm.
0: The disadvantage of those of us that didn't is that we weren't, so the road is not paved for us.
1: Right.
0: But I think in some ways it gives us an advantage because we have to work harder to prove ourselves.
1: Yeah.
0: We take it more seriously and sometimes dig more deeply. I'm not against people.
1: Right.
0: And I don't belittle their gifts. But I think that it is interesting to me, the difference between the two. I think one of the reasons, and I don't know if I've ever said this too much publicly, but I think one of the reasons that when I joined Operation Breadbasket, I was 12,
1: mm-hmm.
0: and I'd already been running around behind Adam Clayton Powell. Let's take the break and I'll finish this on the other side. They're trying to get the phone line straight, but I enjoy talking to you. Let's get take a break. We'll be right back. Keeping it real. Shopton talking to Reverend Dr. Cassius Rudolph.

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12: Our region remains in a severe opioid overdose crisis, increasingly driven by fentanyl, a synthetic opioid far more potent than heroin or morphine. 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
13: 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It all begins with birds. 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

0: on live stream, nationalactionnetwork.net. They're having problems with the phone lines in Dallas at our studio. I think they're getting calls through now. I was asking Reverend Rudolph, let me say, as we take some of these calls, again, Politics Nation with Al Sharpton. I'm already on the phones working this weekend. Make sure you watch at 5 p.m. Eastern Time on MS Now. I'm going to dig deep into what's going on these, the backlash on these votes in Virginia, the raiding of this Senate President Pro Tem's office by the FBI. I'm going to deal with the whole question of the Iran war, the whole question of where we are in these redistricting fights and where we need to take it. And, of course, I am going to be at the Saturday Action Rally in Harlem at the historic Mother AME Zion Mother AME Zion Church, 137th between Lenox and 7th, 9 a.m. to 11. Make sure you watch Politics Nation, and if you're not in the New York area, you can watch the rally on Saturday morning on Impact TV or YouTube/NAN or NationalActionNetwork.net. Reverend, what I was getting ready to say is that some basically come out of a lineage, family lineage, I'm talking about, not spiritual lineage, of their father, grandfather. When I joined Operation Breadbasket when I was 12, I'd already been an admirer at 11 years old of Adam Clayton Powell. He knew my bishop. I would try to get my mother, let me go up to Abyssinian Baptist Church to see him. Finally, she did. But he retired to Bimini. And my bishop brought me to Reverend William Jones. I became part of Breadbasket. All of them, Bishop Washington, who is my Kojic pastor, Reverend Jones, who was the head of Breadbasket in New York, and later became my pastor, rebaptized me a Baptist. They came from a family where their father and grandfather had been big pastors. Mm. So I didn't have that lineage.
1: Right.
0: So as I got involved in Breadbasket and met Jesse Jackson, who was a little younger than them, but 13 years older than me, he didn't come from that lineage. He came, he was born out of wedlock. I wasn't born out of wedlock, but my father abandoned me. So he had the same family dysfunction. Didn't come out of that lineage. So I think that was part of what attracted me to him.
1: Yeah.
0: And say, you know how young boys and girls can be? Well, I can be like that because I wasn't born like that.
1: Right.
0: And he became a central mentor in my life. So a lot of it is, you know, we say in the church, well, some of it doesn't make sense, but God puts things in your path, and other people feel it just happened. Well, however it happened, I don't believe life is an accident. I just don't.
1: Yeah, and I totally agree, Rev. I don't believe in accidents. I believe that God put people in our lives to complete and fulfill purpose for our lives and for His glory. I think about your story and coming up behind Reverend, coming out of the King Jackson lineage, and now creating this space for us young civil rights preachers coming up behind you, going through this legacy, and seeing how God can take something out of nothing and make something greater, not only for ourselves, but for the greater community. And that's how God works. And I often hear you say how God works in continuity. Nothing is new under the sun. We think about the generations of the prophets in the Bible, even with Jesus himself coming up through all these generations, coming into kingdom ministry and work. I think about my own story and the story that we have of our people. We've come a long way. And a lot of us did not come from families who had that. Now, my grandfather was a preacher in Mississippi, my mom's father. But outside of that, I didn't have a lot of direct contact, not in family, but my pastor growing up in our church, we had these mentors who did the work. Now, growing up in the old school Baptist Church Chicago, they was not very social justice heavy. It was me growing
0: neither
1: up.
0: Neither was Church of God in Christ at that time. It is more now, but not then.
1: Right, same here. And so it was me going through being active in high school and small organizations, becoming involved myself and seeing these models of a Reverend Jackson in Chicago and local activists, and then going through college, through graduate school, and now, you know, we've been active in this stuff. But even as a kid, I would question things. I can remember growing up in my church, I would ask my pastor, you know, those people are in need, you know, where's the money of the church going? You know, you riding around this great big old Lincoln Town Car, you know, how are we helping the community, and how are we doing this with our tithes and offerings and things of that nature? And so we've had examples of great leadership, and God will put us where we need to be to get the mission work completed.
0: Let's go to Ron in Maryland. The phone lines are back up. Ron, you're keeping it real with Shopton and Rudolph.
2: Yes, good afternoon, Reverend Shopton, to the other minister there. Reverend Shopton, I'm calling because there is a program out to help our faith-based organizations. You have a Reverend Julius Mims. It's called How to Transform Utility Bills into Live Income Streams for Faith-Based Organizations and Nonprofits. So I sent the information to Chris Matthews at the NAN office, and I wanted to make sure that you got that information, because this information is it's a state-run program for community solar, and it is absolutely free.
0: What is the name of the program?
2: It's called Save and Serve. That's the name of the program.
0: Save and Serve. All right, I'll check it with Cassius. You were Christian. Because I get a pile from the administrative office every day, and believe me, it's hard for me to go through everything, but I'll see if I can pull that and look at it.
2: Okay, the other thing I wanted to talk about, Reb, is I was on a Zoom call last night with an organization called Win with Black Men, and they had black candidates from all over the country that were running for political office. And it may be something you might be interested in getting someone from that organization, because they're trying to mobilize around the country to drive out to vote. And I would like to encourage people in the DMV area, such as myself. I'll be there on Monday. Reverend Barber has been hosting Moral Mondays marches concerning issues around our communities that we need to make sure that we support what Reverend Barber is doing in terms of mobilizing the vote to get our people out this upcoming midterm. So I just wanted to mention that.
0: Yeah, we're doing a 23 city tour, definitely. I'm sure that we all go. I talked to Janae Nelson at noon today from the NAACP Legal Defense Fund. She's the head of it. She just wanted to argue the case in front of the Supreme Court, and we've got some plans we're going to do with her. I work closely with the head of the Urban League, Mark Morial. I think everybody has their lane and their agenda, and we all should support all of them, because all of them, you know, we never have a period in history. Thank you for your call. We never had a period in history, Reverend Rudolph, that it was just one way. People, you know, don't realize we had Dr. King, Malcolm X, Thurgood Marshall, Fannie Lou Hamer, all at the same time.
1: Right.
0: We never was a thing, it was just one way. It's always been a variety. And in our best, the varieties complement each other.
1: Yeah.
0: And in our worst, we play against each other. This is not a time of competition.
1: Yeah.
0: This is a time of continuity and trying to find out ways that we could have operational unity. Mm-hmm. Even if we disagree on certain specifics, if we can operate in a unified way,
1: right.
0: Because we have not had in my lifetime a more anti-black environment than we do now coming from the White House and the Supreme mm-hmm. Court. So we can't afford to be taking shots at each other.
1: Yeah.
0: You know, I hear people take shots and I get mad like anybody else, but I refrain from that because we don't need to feed into that. People don't need me to be arguing with somebody.
1: Yeah.
0: I say what I got to say, keep moving and say, why can't we sit down and talk?
1: Right.
0: Because we're in danger.
1: Yeah. Yeah, we're in troubled waters, as the old folks would say.
0: Right.
1: This period causes for us to be spreading unity and togetherness. Like you said, there's always been different ways. You had SNCC, you had CORE, you had Breadbasket. Even when you think about our denominational work, you got COJIG, National Baptist, Progressive Baptist. You have our Muslim sisters and brothers. If the world ever needed unity today, especially among Black America, we need to get together right now because we're at the precipice of them rolling back everything we ever fought for. And as you said in the past, it's only been 61 years since we've gotten this far, and everything that we work for, the Civil Rights Act, the Voting Rights Act, is at the precipice of being gutted more than ever. And you have people that actually march with King and march with Mega and all those who are still living today. And I can only imagine what they feel like to see what's going on in our country. So we got to preach this togetherness with the different generations. Of young leaders.
0: Well, they need to know that history.
1: Got to.
0: And they need to know it. If they don't get it from us, where they gonna get it from? I hear the music gonna have to go. The phone line did come back up. So you that did call in tomorrow. I will be there. I will be here, rather, and doing the show. As old folk used to say, God willing and the creek don't rise. Let me thank all of you that called in. You that called in and listened in, you that called in and couldn't get through, but hung in there anyhow. Remember, whatever you do, wherever you go, however you feel, tell somebody, tell anybody, tell everybody. Reverend Al told you personally, keep it real. Keep it real. Keep it real. I'll talk to you tomorrow.
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4: It's Sybil Wilkes with what we need to know. As Project Freedom takes a breather in the Strait of Hormuz, the White House is making its motives clear. President Trump says the pause is a gesture of good faith to see if a final agreement with Iran can be reached. But they're saying don't mistake a pause for a retreat. The president said the request came from allies in Pakistan who see a real window for peace. Iran may call the operation a violation because the U.S. naval blockade is still squeezing the regime's economy until these nuclear guarantees are in writing. Former President Barack Obama sat down with Stephen Colbert Tuesday night in an interview that was both serious and lighthearted. Colbert, who is ending his run on The Late Show later this month, asked about those persistent rulings concerning little green men. Well, the president laughed it off, saying that while he's interested in the science, the government is terrible at keeping secrets, so any underground alien base would have leaked by now. He did, however, urge a focus on protecting our criminal justice system and military from political influence. Most Americans are bracing for more economic doom. A new Economist YouGov survey shows that 59% of us believe prices will be even higher 1 year from today. Only 13% expect to see lower prices in the next 12 months. With inflation and war still on the mind, it seems that wait-and-see approach is the national mood. Here is some good news if you're able to afford your next vacation. Traveling might actually be the fountain of youth. A new study from the Edith Cowan University shows relaxing travel can help with anti-aging. Being in unfamiliar but relaxing surroundings helps the body with balance, resilience, and tissue repair. 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
4: My first book started in 1865, and it's wedged right between slavery and the present, and I hadn't touched either one of those periods. And so it was actually women in the present telling me about what it felt like to be a slave, what it felt like to lose their name, what it felt like to be assigned a number, what it felt like to be classified for work, to basically be put in the cell block, which mirrored an auction block, to be assessed, to be forced to labor, to have days added onto their sentence if they did not labor, to be in a state that does not pay incarcerated people who are enslaved through the criminal legal system and not pay wages, but forced to labor for the institutions in which they live to, quote unquote, earn their keep. There was so much in those women's stories that came through my ministry work that made me say, you're going to have to go backwards. And when I started going back and looking at the laws and looking at the Fugitive Slave Act, I said, oh my gosh, here's America's first federal crime bill. Then I started looking at other bills, looking at the 13th Amendment. I said, oh, this is the moment when conditional freedom for Black people becomes federally codified.
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5: 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Young Mighty Jordan.
6: Hey, what's going on, Doc? How you doing?
5: I'm here.
6: Yeah, I'm here too.
5: It's hump day. We're here. We made it here.
6: Yes, sir.
5: Okay. And first of all, the Flyers are down 2-0 to Carolina.
6: Unfortunately.
5: Yes. You know, the Panthers, did they win last year? They won the champ. They did.
6: Yeah.
5: So they're the defending champs. They're showing that. It's a game the Flyers could have won, but you're against the defending champs. They're gonna eke out those close games.
6: Exactly. Mm-hmm. Yeah. So it's just like it's expected. It's the playoffs. You're gonna have a tough competition, especially when the Hurricanes are like one of the favorites to win the whole thing.
5: Yeah.
6: So, even though we did give them some. We did give them a challenge in the regular season, so I wouldn't necessarily rule the Flyers out yet.
5: Not yet. They still got to come home. They got to do some home games. So let's see how that series shakes out.
6: Mm-hmm.
5: Game two
6: tonight
5: of the Knicks
6: tonight
5: the
6: at 7 p.m. Yes, sir.
5: 7 p.m. tip off.
6: Yes, sir.
5: We need the Sixers to show up a little bit differently in this game.
6: Yes, and I'm sure you already know that Embiid is going to be out tonight too.
5: Yeah.
6: So I still think we can win this if we're running a transition, playing physical, and I hope Nick Nurse. You got to play a Dembona.
5: He should be starting actually.
6: Yeah.
5: Mm-hmm. He should be starting in this game because Andre Drummond should still come off the bench, to be honest. Bona should be the starting center of this game. And Paul George is fine. He's playing, right? There's no one else on the injury report.
6: Yeah, Paul George is good. Yeah.
5: So I feel like you need to have your wings. I think Barlow needs to get a few more minutes in tonight's game.
6: Absolutely.
5: Right? And you just got to play aggressive and physical, like you said.
6: Yeah, I noticed this with Maxey too. Like he would just try to pass the ball out when like there's really no one there, or he could have just went up and drew a foul. So.
5: Yeah.
6: You can't be afraid to just go out. If you get blocked, you get blocked.
5: It's fine.
6: It's fine.
5: Don't worry about that. You gotta have shooter's mentality, like just raw courage, just going forward, playing physical, playing dedicated. And again, like this team can still beat the Knicks without Embiid. That's the ill thing. They can.
6: Mm-hmm.
5: Everybody's got to play. They are not going to shoot the three tonight the way they shot
6: on Monday.
5: It's not going to happen.
6: It's not possible.
5: Take advantage of it. Mm-hmm. I think it's probably a good idea for Embiid to rest so that when you come home for your two home games, hopefully he can play both of those games. I hope.
6: Mm-hmm. Mm-hmm.
5: Without
6: a doubt. And the other thing is, you got to rebound, too. Rebound.
5: Terry Tillman wasn't jumping here. I mean, look, we Embiid is not going to play every game in any series, period. He's not.
7: My G's. We are not beating the Knicks without Embiid. I'm sorry. I don't mean to bring us down on this cloudy day.
6: But they done it before, though.
5: I'm just saying
7: two times this season, right?
6: Yeah,
7: and they were both before All-Star Weekend.
6: Yep,
7: and that's how long it's been since we played the Knicks.
5: Yeah,
7: all four of our games against them was before the All-Star Weekend, so we haven't seen them in a while.
5: Mm-hmm.
7: Yeah. I feel bad because on our bench we're dependent on Drummond and Grimes, and that ain't the answer.
5: You gotta go deeper.
7: Oh, I don't think they are.
5: Nick Nurse doesn't want to go deeper, honestly. But I don't think he has much choice.
6: Mm-hmm.
5: I think you got to get to DeBarlow.
6: You got to get a Dembona in there, too.
5: Dembona should be starting.
7: This is not a squad to go further, y'all.
6: Because I look at last series when a Dembona was playing. But Adem started all the transitions with his blocks.
5: Yes. I mean,
6: that's what you need.
5: It's exactly what you need. And he's physical enough, I think, to contain Cat, which is the main, should be his main assignment. Mm-hmm. I think if you play the right wings, if you keep Paul George in, or Paul George can play significant minutes, and you add Barlow to that, I think you can control the wings, right?
7: But you know who I forgot about last game? OG. Oh my goodness. I totally forgot about him.
6: OG, I don't care. Bank ain't open. Bank's not open. That don't count.
5: That doesn't count, bro. you gotta call those shots.
7: So think about their big men. So think about their big men. They got Cat, OG, and Robinson.
6: Yeah. Robinson.
7: That's a lot for us to handle.
5: Yeah.
7: You know what?
6: I think Robinson got like 3 fouls early on. If he can get them to get so many fouls like early on, then
5: yeah.
7: And we're supposed to compete about with a half Embiid and old Drummond? Nah, yo.
5: You got to start them. Arthur on Facebook says, I hate to bring this to your attention, but I am convinced that Embiid has a root on him. Somebody root worked him. He really needs to look into that. It makes no sense for one person to be so sick and injured all the time.
7: It is sad. It's remarkable. I've never witnessed anything like this before.
5: His availability hovers just about 50% over the course of his career.
7: This is worse than the center we got from the Lakers during the beginning of the process.
6: Oh, Andrew Bynum.
5: No, it's not worse than Bynum because he never played. Bynum never played.
7: Didn't play one game.
5: And plays half the game.
7: And I think he was on a max deal. And he didn't play one game.
5: We cannot relitigate the horrors of the Sixers past.
6: And plus, how the heck do you get hurt by playing bowling?
5: Bro, look.
7: And then he tried to. Never mind. I was going to say try to fight a fan in Boston, but that was Okafor.
5: See? Two bad centers. Yeah. Two horrible centers.
7: Don't forget Noel. New Orleans Noel. No,
5: Embiid is better than all those guys. Embiid is better than all, even though he's only available half the time. He is better than all of those guys. But, folks, the things we got in. Two things. One, I'll never get over Markelle Fultz over JT. That will never make sense. And last but most importantly here, this is not a sports show.
0: There we go.
5: Okay? It's not a sports show. This is Evening Words, and we have a great show lined up for you all today. Later on in this hour, rapper, producer, and one of the lead members of the hip-hop collective known as The Juice Crew, Master Ace will join the program to talk about the school district school facility closing, because yes, this Brooklyn-based resident is affected by it too. We are looking forward to that conversation with the legendary Master Ace. Also, it is Wednesday, folks. So at 5 o'clock, we're going to find Cousin Chris, and we will be talking Supreme Court decision, Louisiana, Voting Rights Act, the Confederate South, all the things with our resident attorney for critical commentary with Chris Norwood. And then in our 6 o'clock hour, we are going to have Amy Cohen on. She's the author of Black History in the Philadelphia Landscape, an extraordinary historical book that centers on Philadelphia. I came across Amy Cohen's great work when I was at Stenton House, the Stenton House Museum, for Dinah Day. And even for the piece that we shared with you all last week that we published at the Philadelphia Citizen on Dinah's semi-quincentennial. Remember, she demanded her freedom before July 4th, 1776. Amy Cohen's work was instrumental in the research that I did to write that piece, in addition to being there for Dinah Day. So very, very excited to speak with that great historian here in the city of Philadelphia. But right now, let's get to headlines and highlights.
3: It's about what's hot and what's happening. Here are the headlines and highlights with Dr. James Peterson.
5: Headline and highlight number one, Trump takeaways from Indiana, Ohio, and Michigan. Trump's flex pays off and Democrats win a special election. Elections in Indiana, Ohio, and Michigan on Tuesday reinforce the picture that's becoming more and more clear. Although the president still dominates the Republican Party, the Democrats seem to have the momentum ahead of November's midterm elections. We've been seeing the signs of this for at least a year now. A great test for Trump's power came in Indiana. He backed primary challenges against 7 Republican state senators who rejected his redistricting plan in December. 5 of the president's candidates won with the help of all the cash he was able to bring to them. But in Michigan, a Democrat comfortably won a state Senate race in a bellwether district, the latest in a string of special election votes that Democrats have won. In Ohio, the primaries locked in candidates for two major races with national implications. Trump-backed Vivek Ramaswamy won the Republican nomination. It'll be interesting to see exactly how that plays out in the race. And interesting even more now, as we're seeing these primaries unfold at a moment where this president and his administration is colluding with various Republican state legislatures to constrict voting access for black folks particularly. And so, you know, we'll continue to cover this, obviously, and obviously we want folks to be thinking about our very own primary season coming up here in just about 13 days. But Indiana, Ohio, and Michigan all started off their processes this week. Now, one of the things that's interesting to look at in Ohio, and although Ohio has, over the course of my voting life, become more and more conservative somehow, I think when you look back at the history and see some of the ridiculous voter purges that were done in Ohio, I think they accelerated that reddening of the state. But Democrats believe that their path back to a U.S. Senate majority, if it's possible, is going to rest on one of these elections in the state of Ohio. Many folks are looking at former Senator Sherrod Brown, who lost Ohio's Senate seat to Bernie Moreno in 2024. Brown easily won the Democratic nomination on Tuesday, and he's going to face Republican Senator John Husted, who was appointed last year to fill the vacancy created when Vice President J.D. Vance, or whatever his name is, became Vice President. So Brown is Brown's a very progressive Democrat, but he's someone who has great appeal with the working class population of Ohio. So we'll see. Former Senator Sherrod Brown has consistently outperformed presidential candidates. He easily won the Democratic nomination. And I think this contest, by a lot of political pundits' estimations, is one where they're already favoring Brown to return to the Senate. Again, a key race when it comes to the slim possibility of Democrats not just taking back the House, but also taking back the Senate. We'll be following these things for sure. Headline and highlight number two. Trump warns that, quote, bombing starts again, end quote, if Iran doesn't agree to the deal after he paused on guiding vessels through the strait. U.S. and Iran are moving toward a memo aimed at ending the war, according to sources. The U.S. Now, again, we've seen these headlines before. They haven't necessarily resulted in an end to this war. Trump officials are cautioning that the talks have previously fallen apart, because they have. President Trump issued a new warning to Iran, saying the bombing starts again if a deal is not reached. Now, in negotiating 101, you need for the big mouth president who doesn't know anything about negotiations when it comes to foreign affairs to be quiet. It can't help the process for the president to be loud talking Iran on social media, threatening them if the deal doesn't get done, they're going to start bombing again. Like, there absolutely has to be a better way of negotiating these deals. Now, I will remind folks that there have been several times, going back as far as the summer of 2025, when the U.S. is in negotiations with Iranian officials through third party organizations, whether that's Pakistan or other folks organizing it, and this administration has decided to attack or bomb in the midst of those negotiations. So the question of whether or not these are good faith or not, or whether or not they can come to an actual resolution beyond the tentative ceasefire that doesn't always seem like a ceasefire, I think remains on the side of this administration. Are you going to attack while they're still at the negotiating table? This has literally happened before. But according to Trump, these are very good talks. According to sources close to those talks. They are, quote unquote, moving closer to an agreement on a, quote unquote, memo to end the war. Again, I don't know exactly what that means. And so, you know, we'll see how it goes, how it unfolds. Anything that would bring this war to an end would be critical, given what we're seeing at the gas pump, given what we've already seen in the loss of life and destruction of property in Iran and in and around the Middle East, the loss of 13 American soldiers on the altar of this selective war. The cost has already been too high. By most accurate assessments and estimates, it's about $1 billion a day. Depleting American munitions beyond the point in which they've been depleted in decades. All for what? Regime change? No. Free-flowing Strait of Hormuz already had that. Limiting Iranian capacity to develop a nuclear bomb? Obama did that. This president shredded that. Right. In June of 2025, they said, hey, we obliterated their nuclear capabilities. That was a lie. Right. That was a lie. So here we are. Hoping and praying for a ceasefire, hoping and praying for whatever this quote unquote memo is to bring this war to an end. And for me, this is the editorial here. I'm honestly hoping that this administration doesn't get some bright idea to actually bomb or attack in the midst of these negotiations. So I hope that those Trump officials who are expressing caution because these negotiations have collapsed in the last minute over those last several previous talks, I hope they're expressing that caution to Secretary Pete Hegseth, to President Trump directly, so that no action that might offset or somehow cause these negotiations to falter will be taken in the midst of these negotiations. I know that's a long highlight, but if we're going to get some resolution, if we're going to get this stupid war to come to an end, we need for one of these talks to actually pan out. Do not be surprised if where we end up with Iran is exactly where we started. 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When we come back from this break, folks, we're going to have more headlines and highlights.
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8: Here is your extended weather forecast for the Philadelphia area. A chance of some more showers this evening, otherwise mostly cloudy skies. Lows around 50 in the city, mid to upper 40s in some of the suburbs. For tomorrow, chance of some more rain, otherwise clouds. High temps tomorrow afternoon reaching about 65 degrees. In that same temperature range on Friday, we'll see some sunshine with highs in the mid-60s. Getting into the weekend with a chance of showers on Saturday, otherwise mostly cloudy. Highs in the upper 60s. For Sunday, looks like a nice one for Mother's Day. Plenty of sunshine. Highs in the upper 70s. Then we get into next week with more rain chances coming our way and more cooler weather, mostly cloudy. Showers likely, highs in the upper 60s. I'm Jason Lee with Philadelphia Weather.
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9: Good afternoon. Wednesday drive home. We're busy on 95 southbound Cottman Pass Bridge. Then further south, bumper to bumper, Bartram to approaching the Blue Route with a crash in the left lane. And north of 95 heavy across to Roar Point Bridge. Then stopping over Vine Expressway, Allegheny, and so Betsy Ross to Bridge. The Vine Expressway eastbound crawling Schuylkill to 95. Westbound backed up Broad to the Schuylkill merge. Westbound Schuylkill to Ann Boulevard to Belmont. Eastbound stopping over approaching Montgomery Drive to south. All right, to tell a total.
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3: 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Headline highlight number 3 for today. Wednesday, May 6th. Sorry, I'm like, whoa, what day is today? Wednesday, May 6th is the following. Tennessee Republicans will consider redrawing U.S. House District covering majority black Memphis. We are going to see more and more of this since the deconstruction of Section 2 of the Voting Rights Act led by Trump's Supreme Court. Last week, even as civil rights advocates are protesting this, Republican lawmakers in several southern states are seizing this opportunity provided directly by the U.S. Supreme Court ruling to redraw congressional districts ahead of the November midterm elections. To be crystal clear here, folks, they are working diligently to disenfranchise black people across the South. There's no other way to look at it. When you put this in the context of this presidency, Trump 2.0, the things that he did, like, immediately, right? Pardoning the criminals involved in January 6th, right? Immediately issuing all of these anti-black, anti-DEI executive orders. This has been one of the most anti-black presidents in the history of my lifetime. And let me tell you something. Reagan was pretty anti-black. But Trump made Trump President Reagan. And so the most recent state to enter into these anti-black racist gerrymandering wars coming from the Republicans is Tennessee. They initiated a special legislative session this week. I think it was Tuesday or Wednesday, same day that Alabama did the same thing. Obviously, in Louisiana, they basically suspended an election. And again, we can quibble back and forth about how you see it or what you see it or whatever. We're going to have Cousin Chris on here to talk about some of the details of the opinion and the decision. But the reality is they are trying to restore the electoral map of the Confederacy. Even though these states have significant black populations. And literally, you can track this pretty closely. What they're trying to do with this redistricting is they're just eliminating majority black districts that just so happen to elect Democrats. Ultimately, not necessarily immediately in 2026, but by the time we get to 2028, it is going to reduce congressional representation for black Americans and other minorities. It is going to reverse decades of voting rights for black people. And this president encouraging more states to do the same. Alabama, Louisiana, now Tennessee already in the mix. Gary says, do the Democrats have any recourse? Can they play the same game? So, we've been talking about this a little bit, Gary. Thank you for the question. So, yes, they have recourse. And so, California did some redistricting, and they're going to net 3 to 4, maybe 3 to 4.

0: additional seats. Virginia did some redistricting. They might net a couple of seats. And before the Louisiana decision, that meant that everything was pretty much where it had been, even though Texas and other states had engaged in this practice. But can I tell you all, there is a difference between how these Republicans are doing and how the Democrats did it. Virginia and California are using small d democracy to do it. They're doing ballot initiatives or ballot referendums that the people vote on. And enough Democrats come out to vote to say, yep, we're going to redistrict in our favor to get more Democratic representation. That's not what Ron DeSantis did in Florida. That is not what Louisiana did. And it's not what some of these other southern states are going to do. They are not going to put it to a ballot initiative. They're going to try to find ways to ram it through different technicalities, and sometimes even outside the etiquette and boundaries of what state legislatures would normally do, particularly in the middle of a decade where we don't really have any new census data right now, which is when you should normally do the redistricting process. You know, if you're redistricting in, what is it, 2025, 2026, you know it's political. Because technically speaking, there shouldn't be all this redistricting until about 2030, when we have new census data that triggers an opportunity to figure out how to revisit districts in terms of any demographic developments over the course of a decade. So Gary, they have been fighting back. Some people might get frustrated with the fact that they're doing it like within the bounds of small d democracy. Their Republican colleagues are not doing it that way. But the real way to push back and fight this right now is for us to get out here and vote. Got to vote. You know, we had Devin Ombrez on Monday, a Supreme Court expert at the Center for American Progress, breaking down some of the things, some of the solutions, right, around some of these challenges specific to the Supreme Court, which is essentially dismantled the Voting Rights Act over the last decade. It ain't just what they did to Section 2 of the VRA. It's what they did with preclearance prior to that under the John Roberts decision. I mean, some of these justices have been after the Voting Rights Act their entire careers. And so now we are where we are. Democrats are fighting. They are not, knifed out fighting the way that Republicans are. But we the people have a say in this. And flooding the polls is the best way to push back on this. It really is. In fact, if we come out in enough numbers, some of these Republican redistricting efforts might backfire against them. But we absolutely have to be paying attention to what's going on, because they're unraveling this democracy right before our very eyes. Headline and highlight number 4 for today, Wednesday, May 6th. FBI searches Virginia Senate leader's office as part of a corruption probe, according to AP sources. The search at Virginia Senator L. Louise Lucas's district office in Portsmouth comes after the Democrat helped lead the state's recent redistricting effort. Now, folks, I got to tell you how complicated this headline is for me in a minute here. The FBI is saying only that it was conducting a court-authorized search warrant in Portsmouth. Not a lot of details there. The person who confirmed the FBI search was not authorized to discuss an ongoing investigation by name and spoke to the AP on condition of anonymity. Now, I want to be very, very clear here on this piece, folks. The reason why it's tricky to report on this, the reason why I can't trust an FBI headline right now, is because this feels too convenient and too retaliatory in this particular moment. So you have a Democratic senator who was instrumental in the Commonwealth of Virginia's recent redistricting effort, which they won by people voting to redistrict, not from some legislator saying you're going to redistrict, right? And now somehow this senator is a target of Kash Patel's FBI. Somehow they got some court to search and antagonize a senator involved in redistricting that was not in their favor. I mean, in like normal times, you might say, oh, maybe we could trust the FBI. Maybe they haven't been weaponized as an investigative arm to attack the political enemies of this president. But this FBI has been weaponized as an investigative arm to attack the political enemies of this president. We don't have to look that far. We only have to look to James Comey and the seashell gate, which is absurd. And folks, no love lost for me and former FBI Director James Comey. Unfortunately, Comey played politics on the wrong side of history in the 2016 campaign featuring former Secretary Hillary Clinton and now President Trump. He was candidate Trump then. He put his finger on the scales. He had everybody talking about her emails. Everybody thinking that that was more important than the actual judicious efficacy of the highest court in the land. They thought her emails were more important than, I mean, for all the people outraged about Hillary Clinton's emails and email servers, what say you about Pete Hegseth? For all the people outraged about her emails, what are you saying now about this administration running fast and loose with all kinds of rules and laws and policies? It's the hypocrisy for me. It's literally the hypocrisy for me. It's untenable, right? Because you know, I don't know. Like it's sad to see the silence from the same people who were so quick to criticize all these things about Democrats and say nothing about this administration. Malcolm on Facebook says, we have to go hard at the polls. Check your voter registration status. We have to help each other get to the polls. I agree, Malcolm. We are left with limited recourse in this particular moment. Of course, you want elected officials to fight, but we got to fight ourselves. And I'm telling you, one way to get the people's voices back into the mix here, it's just to show up and show out at the polls. Miss Lucy says, their people are suffering just as much as we are, no matter what class you're in. You don't want to send your children to war. Prices are out of control, and everyone seems to be sick of this craziness. Miss Lucy Liu, I was sick of it before it started. As we've talked on this program before, folks, just so you know, like, there are other countries adversely impacted by this war that are going to four-day work weeks, limiting commuters and travel because of gas prices. So it ain't just us. This stupidity is impacting the world. Ms. Phillips, I've heard some people received the wrong ballots and may have to reapply. Time is running out. Yeah, folks. Ms. Phillips, just so you know, I applied for my ballot late anyway. I literally did it on Sunday. I'm hoping I'll get it this week. But not only will I know how to, do it if it comes in or if it gets lost. But y'all remember last time, I had to do a provisional ballot, which is a whole complicated process, but now I know how to do it. I am definitely going to be voting. I can promise you that. Future Phenom Collection says, good afternoon, WURD. We really need to understand that we are in a cold civil war. The Republicans are playing for keeps. You are right, Future Phenom Collection, and what they want to keep is all of the political power in this country, regardless of their rapidly shrinking majority. Because they have a majority of people when you think about white folks, but they don't have no kind of majority whatsoever when it comes to the Republican Party. They don't have it. And so, the gerrymandering wars continue, folks. Let's pop over to the phone lines. We have the good brother Woody from Winfield. Brother Woody, welcome to Evening Words.
1: It's always a pleasure to be on Evening Words, man. I love your program. I can't say it enough. Back to the whole issue of education and more of it, to know what we're voting for and why we're voting in the first place. I just think it needs to be a bigger part, and I'd be willing to help any way I can to help people understand if you can't read, you can't know what you're voting for, or exercise your constitutional rights to be a citizen of the United States of America. This is 2026. Why should this still be an issue? I don't understand that part. So the only part that I can say is when Donald Trump said to all of the people, we're going to make America great again. Let's make America great again. That's what we're going to do. Well, the only way you can see where he's coming from is he wasn't talking to three-fifths of a person. He was talking to the whole of that group that belong to his group that's a part of this whole thing called white male supremacist ideology. And it will continue to go on until we start identifying it everywhere it raises its ugly head. You have to identify it, point at it, show it, and our kids will learn from that. But if we just keep talking around it, it'll go above their heads. But if they know we got a boogeyman somewhere, you ain't going to go in that room. Or when you go in, you're going to make sure you're protected in a way in which you can defend yourself.
0: Thank you for the call, Brother Woody. As always, we appreciate it. Yes, Ms. Joanne, they must have forgotten about Signalgate. Kevin, you are right. Black folks never trusted the FBI. But man, we damn sure can't trust them now. We cannot trust them now. 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Folks, when we come back from this break, we'll be speaking with the legendary Master Ace, rapper, producer, and a lead member of the hip-hop collective known as the Juice Crew. He's coming on the program to talk about a social media message, an impassioned message that he gave on behalf of the challenges around Philadelphia's school closings. That conversation is coming up next on Evening Words.
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3: Here is your extended weather forecast for the Philadelphia area. A chance of some more showers this evening, otherwise mostly cloudy skies. Lows around 50 in the city, mid to upper 40s in some of the suburbs. For tomorrow, chance of some more rain, otherwise clouds. High temps tomorrow afternoon reaching about 65 degrees. In that same temperature range on Friday, we'll see some sunshine with highs in the mid-60s. Getting into the weekend with a chance of showers on Saturday, otherwise mostly cloudy. Highs in the upper 60s. For Sunday, looks like a nice one for Mother's Day. Plenty of sunshine. Highs in the upper 70s. And we get into next week with more rain chances coming our way and more cooler weather. Mostly cloudy. Showers likely, highs in the upper 60s. I'm Jason Lee with Philadelphia Weather.
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4: Mainly just volume delays right now for the Wednesday drive home. Slow traffic on 95 northbound, Bartram to Broad Street, then stopping on Vine Expressway to Bridge. Southbound heavy cop into the Betsy Ross, and then jam 420 to 320. Blue Route southbound, so approaching Broomall to Media Swath for eastbound Schuylkill jam, Blue Route to Belmont, and approaching Montgomery Drive to south, a westbound jam, Boulevard to Belmont. 42 south, stopping on Walt Whitman to Creek Road. Laura Totella, total.
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0: 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Folks, we're going to open up our phone lines here for a few minutes while we wait for our next guest at 215-634-8065. 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We're toll free at 1-866-361-0900. My family group chat is popping off right now. My sister texted me the following. She says, I haven't trusted the FBI since Fred Hampton was murdered. Whew. Whew. Whew. Good Lord. Don't get me started on Chairman Fred Hampton. Calvin on Facebook says, people would be impacted by food shortages. A lot of fertilizer to grow crops is being held in the Strait of Hormuz. Yeah, you're right, Calvin. And to add to that, you know, my understanding is that we have not really felt the worst effects of the restrictions in place in the Strait of Hormuz. That there's a delayed effect. There'll be a lag. It could likely get worse this summer before it gets better. You know? Ms. Phyllis says, I couldn't quite understand the two questions on the ballot, but I answered them. Ms. Phyllis, you have me at a disadvantage. I haven't received my ballot yet, so I don't know which questions you're talking about. I'm assuming there are ballot referendums on PA for May 19th. Maybe I can look them up. But I haven't seen them yet. So I'll be looking to see if I can answer those questions for you once I get my ballot, which I hope will be here in the next couple of days. Malcolm says, I'm fortunate to have my polling place right next door to my building. Malcolm, I'm very jealous of this. I'm very jealous of this because I used to have a polling place like right down the block from where I live. This is before I started voting via mail. Like small little storefront, neighbors running it. Always had good foods and snacks in there. You go out there, you hang out and vote. They closed that polling place. And I'm always suspicious when they're closing polling places. You know, now they have us vote in a much larger place, much less intimate. And then you get the pandemic, and that's how I got onto the mail-in balloting piece. But yes, folks, the we are not just talking about oil, although I know everybody is stunned by the gas prices. I think earlier this week my gas was like 487 or something. Then today it's like 507. Like it's literally going up. Even within the same week. So we, you know, there are a lot of challenges here. I appreciate all the comments coming through on Facebook. Zen says that goes a long way back. Fred Hampton was an American tragedy. How do you go into a house and commit murder? I mean, you know, it's easier for us to understand the assassination of Fred Hampton. Now, forgive me for a little bit of the soapbox here, folks, but it's worth it for Fred Hampton. It's a bit easier to understand it now, Zen, and to you, Pep, who raised the issue in the first place. My sister raised the issue in the first place. You know, if you go back and take a look at any of like the archival footage, clips of Fred Hampton speaking to groups or organizing with groups. One thing you'll notice, and Zen, you already know this, Pep, you know this as well, but just for the benefit of our audience who maybe not as familiar with Fred Hampton. Although he was like a leader within the Black Panther Party in Chicago, Fred Hampton also, he had an extraordinarily charismatic level of appeal. So he was the kind of speaker that people paid attention to, the kind of organizer and movement worker that people were drawn to and wanted to follow. His charisma was extraordinary. And his intelligence about politics and about organizing and about solidarity. He had a level of intelligence around solidarity that was just off the charts. And so he was very, very effective at being a compelling and persuasive speaker and organizer across different leftist groups, across different religions, and across different races, genders, everything. He was an extraordinary leader. And because of the ways in which the FBI had already infiltrated and was monitoring Black Panther Party politics, they saw Fred Hampton as a real threat to the white supremacist racial order of the day. They saw him as a real threat. He was quite capable of getting white folks to join the cause, of getting Latino folks to join the cause, Asian folks to join the cause, working class, middle class, upper class. He was that compelling. And we know enough about COINTELPRO, about the Chicago PD, and the black informants that ratted Fred Hampton out. The black informant who ratted him out, that they were actually scared of him. Yes, Arthur, Judas and the Black Messiah as a movie did a great job articulating this, right? They were just terrified of what his potential was. You know, there had already been the rise of enough black leaders, the Medgar Evers, the Malcolm X's, the MLK's, that they knew what a charismatic black leader could do. The difference with Fred Hampton, he was radical. And he believed deeply in mutual aid, in a sense of socialism that brought the value of workers' labor into families and communities. And he could talk that talk in a way that can compel people across different experiences to join the organization, to join the fray. He was dangerous to this FBI, to these United States, from their white supremacist perspective. And so, yes, they assassinated him. And they did so through an over-aggressive local law enforcement arm, but it was aided and abetted by this federal government. Now, you all know I've been talking about this incredible book called The Sum of Us by Heather McGee, published in 2021. And we had the Heather McGee interview a couple weeks back. You remember our good friend Joe popped up on Facebook a couple days ago, like, I'm reading The Sum of Us. It's incredible. It answers everything. And it's funny, that might sound like an exaggeration. It might sound like an exaggeration. But I'm telling you, to some of us, like, it answers a lot of our questions about where we are right now, about why we can't have nice things, as Heather McGee says in the book. It's just and what it starts to answer is why this country is so racist, why so many people remain committed to it, and what the cost of that racism is. What the cost is. And so, you know, some of us, another plug for that. But one of the things that Heather McGee argues, she's hopeful ultimately, and what she's pushing us to think about are, what are the dividends of solidarity? Throughout the book, she talks about something called the solidarity dividend, which are these extraordinary moments where people come together for a specific purpose or goal, political and policy oriented, that outstrips their racial and ethnic divisions. And so, you know, we need more solidarity dividends. Fred Hampton was someone who was going to deliver on those solidarity dividends, and they killed him for it. 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I believe we have Master Ace now. We will have a conversation with him right after this commercial break.
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11: Five Indiana state senators lost the challenges backed by Donald Trump, but it's not the fact that Trump orchestrated their defeat. It's why he did it. Trump wanted these senators to rig the state's election map to favor Republicans. They refused, and Trump vowed to get them voted out of office. With the help of millions in funding from groups aligned with the president, Trump ousted almost all of the state senators he targeted. And after watching him do that, I'm left with a lot of questions. Do Republican representatives work for the president? Because they ought to work for the people. Should money be the thing that decides elections? Because it ought to be ideas. Will the leaders in Indiana cast their votes according to conscience? Or will they put their scruples aside and simply fall for the con? Democracy is at stake, and we cannot sit by quietly. We must do all we can to fight and win.
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2: 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Ace has been extremely vocal recently regarding the shutdowns of Paul Robeson and Lankenau Environmental Science Magnet High Schools, so we definitely wanted to bring him on to WURD into Evening Words to see what this Brooklyn native has to say about the challenges we're facing around the 17 Philadelphia school closings. Master Ace, welcome to Evening Words.
3: Yes, brother, man. Thank you for having me on the show. I really appreciate it. I'm really excited to get into this conversation. So talk to me, man.
2: Same, brother. So I want to just get folks up to speed if they didn't see you on social. You made a very strong... So actually, we should also say that, you know, they have decided now they are going to close those 17 schools. Yeah. There's a lot of outrage here. But prior to that final decision, you made an impassioned plea on social media naming Paul Robeson, naming Lankenau, and saying, hey, we need to do something other than closing these schools. Talk to us about how it came into your worldview. You are a busy man. You got a lot going on. You travel the world. You make music and produce music. How did this story end up on your radar?
3: So I have relationships with educators at both schools. Lankenau, this must have been about 10 years ago or so, I went and actually spoke with the football team there at Lankenau, because I used to coach high school football as well.
2: Mm-hmm.
3: So I went there and spoke with their young guys on the football team. It was about 8 or 10 years ago.
2: Mm-hmm.
3: And I'm out, and I stayed in touch with the coach there, Coach Hoff, Jonathan Hoffmeyer.
2: Mm-hmm.
3: And then over at Robeson, an educator by the name of Deneen, she actually teaches the hip hop class there.
2: Mm.
3: I'm actually going to Robeson on the 29th to actually in person to meet the young people, and I hear they have a little presentation for me, and we're gonna have a great conversation. So,
2: bro, what time is that happening, bro? What time is that happening on the 29th?
3: I want to say it's 4 p.m.
2: Okay.
3: Yeah.
2: All right, we're going to link when you come into town anyway, but you got to keep me abreast of that schedule. That's the weekend of the Roots Picnic, so there's a lot going on.
3: Oh, wow.
2: And I got to do a panel thing on that day, but I would love to meet you at Robeson if we can make that work. I would love that, brother.
3: Yeah. I'll get you the exact times and everything, but mm-hmm. I'm coming up there for that. Looking forward to that. But mm-hmm. So I had a vested interest in these schools in particular because of those relationships, and I didn't like the idea that they were just blanketly, you know, closing school without even individually looking at each institution to see if maybe some were failing and some were doing well, and kind of, you know, it came across to me as that they were just doing a blanket closing, and a lot of it had to do with real estate development, which really kind of rubbed me the wrong way.
2: Mm-hmm. Yeah. I mean, it's complicated. I don't know all the details either, even though I've been reporting on it here. On Evening Words, it is complicated. There are budget shortfalls. There's been demographic shifts. But I think there are a lot of elected officials that agree with you, Ace. You know what I mean? There are city council members here in Philadelphia that agree with you, calling for the firing or the resignation of some of these school board members. And I think part of what I've been trying to kind of work through in my own head is that there's like cultural and nostalgic and important attachments to some of these schools, right? So like Robeson is that way. Lankenau is that way, and you know this. Like, magnet schools are really important to the ecosystem of any public school system. They're usually the best schools in that public school system, and they offer these kind of apprentice-oriented types of things, like environmental science, things like that Lankenau offers. There's more ways to evaluate the value of a school, is what I'm saying.
3: Absolutely. Absolutely. You're right.
2: Yeah. You know,
3: and the school board, I mean, I'm not there in Philly. I don't have boots on the ground, but it just sounded to me like a blanket closing of schools that serve mostly black and brown communities.
2: Mm.
3: Like, what's going on here? Like, what's really going on?
2: Mm. Mm. And again, I'm not sure like what the path forward is, Ace. I'll be speaking to some of these elected officials over the next few months about this case. It feels like they start off on as a planning kind of thing, and we'll see kind of how it evolves or develops over time. But there are a lot of folks who are outraged about this decision, and again, I appreciate you for sharing your stuff. But you get to Philly pretty regularly these days, though, right, bro?
3: I do. I mean, it's pretty well known that I'm a huge Eagles fan since.
2: Whoa! Master Ace is an Eagles fan. Did y'all know that? My producer, Young Mighty Jordan, loves that Master Ace. Yes,
3: I've been an Eagles fan since the Wilbur Montgomery days.
2: Ooh, that's going back, bro.
0: That's a while ago. Yeah.
3: my first high school jersey number was 31 because of Wilbur.
2: Wow. Wow. Yeah. That's deep, bro.
3: And my sophomore year, I wore 17 for Hal Carmen.
2: Wow. You talking about legends in this city.
0: Legends from a while back, yes.
2: Yeah.
3: So my connections, you know, with Philly are well documented. And then my daughter goes to school there. She's a junior. She just became a senior. Junior year just finished.
2: Ace, I cannot believe that your daughter is a rising senior. Y'all, I'm gonna tell y'all a quick story. So when Ace's daughter was a first year student, he and I had a chance to connect on one of his trips coming back and forth. And bro, I can't believe 4 years, 3 years have already gone by just like that.
3: That fast.
2: Yeah, but that's so you get to Philly a lot. You're an Eagles fan. You've worked in the high school. So for folks wondering, like, how did Master Ace just pop up on social media talking about Philadelphia high schools? That's how it happened.
3: Yeah, and you know, my friends at those institutions, you know, and also as well as some of the council members in the city of Philadelphia, they basically made the council members aware that I was connected to these schools, and the council members asked if I could do something to, you know, bring awareness to these closings, and so they asked me to do a video, and I happily obliged. It probably took me several takes to get it right, but hopefully, you know, it came off well. I was kind of a little discouraged that there weren't more bigger kind of names in Philadelphia people that are from the city, being more vocal.
2: I feel like you might need to name some names, bro. I feel like you might need to name some names. Who do you think should have stepped up?
3: Well, I mean, I feel like Will. I mean, I tagged all of these people in my post. I tagged Will. I tagged Jeff. I tagged Charlie Mack. I tagged a bunch of people when I did that post just to be like, yo, It shouldn't just be me on the front lines. Let's go. Like, and let me just say, I don't know what they did or didn't do, but I just tagged them just in case, if you understand what I'm saying.
2: Of course.
3: I didn't find out until after the fact that, you know, maybe there were more Philadelphia legends that were kind of quiet. And that was kind of disappointing, but everybody has their political reasons for doing whatever they do or don't do. I have no horse in the race, so to speak. So for me, it was a no-brainer. Like, this is happening in Philly. I love the city. Let me speak up on it. It was as simple as that.
2: Yeah, and Ace, I'm not trying to start anything. You know me. I'm not trying to start anything. But I first of all, I'll say I would agree with you that I would love to have heard Will Smith weigh in on this one way or the other, right? I'd love to. Yeah. And again, you know, I've had Jeff on this show, DJ Jazzy Jeff on this show. We've talked. He's a great guy. I know him better than I know Will, of course. It would be incredible to have those folks out here. Same for Charlie Mack, who again is like just well known in the neighborhoods and the community of Philadelphia. Yeah. It would be great. This is one of the reasons why I wanted to have you on, so you could talk to folks about what brought you to it, because we haven't seen a lot of the folks of the hip hop generation coming out on this. Maybe they don't see it the same way that I do. I'll say it that way because I'm an educator, so it's an important conversation for me. But I appreciate your honesty on just saying. I'm glad you tagged them, bro. I'll say that. I'm glad you tagged those brothers.
3: Right, like I said, I tagged them not as a way to call them out, but just as a way to let them know, hey, I'm in the fight too. I wasn't aware of what anybody was doing behind the scenes, so I wasn't trying to, you know, point the finger one way or the other. I'm just like, hey, check this out. This is what's going on, and I'm speaking up for your city. That's basically what it was.
2: Yeah. Now, we appreciate you, Ace. The whole city does. Talk to us about your projects you're working on, bro. I don't want to take up too much of your time. Talk to us about what projects are you working on now. What can we look out for coming up in the short term here from Master Ace?
3: I'm actually in the studio right now, which is why I missed my original calling time. My wife, Lachey, is working on new music, and she's about to go to Brazil.
2: Okay.
3: Back to Brazil. She has a huge following over there, so we're about to go back to Brazil on the 20th, flying out there for a show that she has shows.
2: Mm. And tell us, say congratulations. That's awesome. Yeah, that's awesome.
3: Absolutely. Working on new music for her, and I'm working on a new album with Marco Polo, which is coming this year as well. And then... In the introduction of me, the one thing you left out was playwright.
2: And I know that part as well. Yes, yes.
3: Yeah, yeah. So I have a 2-hour hip hop musical called The Falling Season, which is in development. Mm. And lately, I've been doing these cabaret versions of the show. It's like a 1-hour show. We basically feature music from the 2-hour show, and then I narrate the story. So the audience kind of understands the context of each song that we do, but it's a kind of a cool way to introduce people to this play as it becomes and gets more developed. So we're taking that cabaret version around to different high schools. I'm trying to maybe bring it to one of the schools in Philly as well.
2: Let's go.
3: I just did one in New Haven at a school called the Hopkins School. Very fancy private school up out in New Haven, and that got a lot of people's eyebrows raised. So now we're talking about bringing it to a few HBCUs. I'm actually going Saturday to meet up at Dell State to talk about bringing it to Dell State.
2: Wait a second, bro. Wait. We gotta talk offline. We got to talk offline. I need to know exactly who you're talking to at Dell State, because I'm gonna co-sign any effort to bring you to Dell State. I'm gonna call you when I get off air tonight, bro. We haven't caught up in too long anyway. I'm gonna call you when I get off air tonight, so we got to work on that Dell State piece, bro. Because that is that's great news to my ears, and I'm gonna support that every way I can. As soon as we get details, Master Ace, we appreciate you, good brother. Appreciate you speaking out on behalf of the Philadelphia school system, and obviously I appreciate you taking time out of your studio schedule to join us here on Evening Words, bro. But I will reach out to you a little after 7 o'clock tonight for sure.
3: Sounds good.
2: Thank you, good brother. You are listening to Evening Words, folks. That was give it up for Master Ace, rapper, producer, playwright, folks, and lead member of the legendary hip hop collective, the Juice Crew. But it is also Wednesday, folks. It's also Wednesday. And you all know that on Wednesdays, we do a little segment called Critical Commentary with Cousin Chris. I would like to welcome to this program Mr. Christopher Norwood, JD.
4: Thank you. Thank you very much, James. I really do appreciate this honor.
2: Yeah.
4: It's an honor and a privilege to be amongst, you know, you and the people of Philadelphia.
2: Yes, sir. Yes, sir. Yes, great. Great to have you on, cuz. Great to have you stationary, cuz. You've been moving around a lot, cuz. You've been moving around a lot. You've been very busy over the last several weeks, and a lot of things have happened. But, you know, I think the thing that's been weighing on a lot of people's minds has been that Supreme Court decision last week coming down the pike around the Louisiana case. You know, you gave us a very quick analysis of your interpretation of the Justice Alito opinion on the matter. I don't know if you want to rehearse that a little bit before we kind of dive in, but I think our listeners have a lot of concerns about what's happening. We were talking about, you know, what's happening in Tennessee now, what's happening in Alabama now. There are all these southern states that are now making legislative moves to redistrict, to redraw districts, and they are literally and unapologetically targeting and dismantling majority black districts across the South.
4: Yes, James. What's happening that's profound is that this Supreme Court has turned a corner. It was a Harvard professor, law professor, Nicholas Stephanopoulos, was quoted as saying, "Light a candle for the Voting Rights Act, which died today, age 60. We made a hard turn, I guess that was last week, when the Supreme Court made his decision and has expedited the facilitation of that decision, mm-hmm. so that Louisiana can either postpone their election, redistrict as quickly as possible. So not only did they make the decision, they fast-paced that decision after they made it, I guess, the written form of it. Mm-hmm. Normally that takes about 30 days. I guess they write the opinion, but there's some sort of administrative process that you don't officially get it in, mm-hmm. in 30 days or whatever. They expedited that to provide even more time for Louisiana to either redistrict and or postpone their elections to redistrict. Mm-hmm. And so essentially, James, in a 16th decision, they made it dramatically harder to challenge discriminatory redistricting maps under Section 2 of the Voting Rights Act. Mm-hmm. And you could prevail by showing a map had what was called discriminatory effect. Mm-hmm. So under the court's new approach is that you have to show intent. Mm-hmm. And the interesting part of all of this is that they recognize that there is racial discrimination in voting, and they acknowledge that in cases that states have done this in the past, and that's maybe perhaps still doing it today, they acknowledge that. But what they're saying is that you cannot just show the effect, you have to show intent. And James, that is a real dent. It's a knockout punch, really.
2: Yeah, because that's a high bar. How do you prove intent when it comes to racism? How do you prove that in a court of law?
4: No, you're not going to prove intent, because they're not going to, you know, in the 60s, in the 50s, they would tell you.
2: Right.
4: You can get the legislative record, and they saying in the legislative record, we can't let these N-words have this area over here.
2: Right.
4: You know what I'm saying? Like, right. it's very blatant, the discrimination and the racialized way in which they try to minimize the rights of black folk. Mm-hmm. So, you know, it's not, you know, our Constitution has racial intent in it. Mm-hmm. You know what I'm mm-hmm. saying? Mm-hmm. There's many state laws that have racial intent in it. And so those things, they're saying, oh, well, those things, no, you can't do that. Mm-hmm. But unless you can show in the law itself that there's racial intent, then they're not going to. This court has now made a shift. Now, this didn't come out of nowhere, James.
2: Right.
4: In 2013, a very monumental case, the Shelby case, which has to do with the plea clearance, mm-hmm. you see the dismantling happening then.
2: Right, they removed plea clearance, which meant that they removed the oversight mechanism for counties and districts to make little changes to the voting process.
4: Right. Yeah, that had to be pre-cleared.
2: Right.
4: Now you had to wait and suffer from it and then sue. So I'm just making that point that there has been a dismantling prior mm-hmm. to now here we are. Mm-hmm. And so it's over, James. Mm. The Voting Rights Act, based upon racial discrimination, is over. Mm. Unless something else happens, the legislature, the Congress creates something else. But you will not be able to accommodate lawsuits based upon racial means, unless they're straight up saying, you know, showing you that they're using race to create these districts, even on the positive side. Mm-hmm. Mm-hmm. You know, they basically say, even if you're doing it to correct something, that's a violation of the U.S. Constitution. That is the current interpretation of this United States Supreme Court. And I will go back to what I said last week. Elections have consequences. Mm. So all those people who want to scream conspiracy theory and all of these sort of self-fulfilling prophecies, it happened because the people who benefit from this sometimes waver and allow for other people to get into power and change these things. So it's not a conspiracy. It's methodical, you know. It didn't just happen. But to be quite honest, James, there's an easy solution over time for this as well.
2: Okay, we got to take a quick break, and you're going to tell us that easy solution when we come back.
4: Yeah. You're listening. I don't just talk about the problem. I talk about the solution.
2: Now, I know that's right, cuz. I know that's right. 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This is Critical Commentary with Cousin Chris. We'll have more of this conversation right after this commercial break.
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5: Here is your extended weather forecast for the Philadelphia area. A chance of some more showers this evening, otherwise mostly cloudy skies. Lows around 50 in the city, mid to upper 40s in some of the suburbs. For tomorrow, chance of some more rain, otherwise clouds. High temps tomorrow afternoon reaching about 65 degrees. In that same temperature range on Friday, we'll see some sunshine with highs in the mid-60s. Getting into the weekend with a chance of showers on Saturday, otherwise mostly cloudy. Highs in the upper 60s. For Sunday, looks like a nice one for Mother's Day. Plenty of sunshine. Highs in the upper 70s. Then we get into next week with more rain chances coming our way and more cooler weather, mostly cloudy. Showers likely, highs in the upper 60s. I'm Jason Lee with Philadelphia Weather.
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6: Wednesday drive home, we've got jam traffic on the Boulevard northbound, Schuylkill to Broad, then further north, backed up between Adams and Somerdale with a crash blocking the right lane of the outer roadway. Schuylkill eastbound jam for the Blue Route to Belmont and Boulevard to South, westbound heavy University to Vine and Boulevard to Belmont, 95 northbound, slow Chichester to the Commodore Barry, Bartram to Broad Street, and stop and go Vine Expressway to Bridge, southbound, slow Coffin to the Betsy Ross, and Ridley Park to the Blue Route. Blue Route southbound jam, Broomall to Media Swarthmore, Liar to Tell a Total.
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0: 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And yes, folks, Evening Words will be broadcasting live from the P4 Hub tomorrow before we hand it over to the incredible Tech Life. Steph, folks, this is Critical Commentary with Cousin Chris. I want to welcome back to this program Mr. Christopher Norwood, JD.
1: Yo, they was trying to cut me out, Dave. They was trying to cut me out.
0: What are you talking about? You know what I'm saying? What are you talking about, Gus? What are you talking about?
1: I was in backstage. I'm like, why am I in backstage doing a commercial? You know what I'm saying? What's going
0: bro,
1: on with that?
0: Bro, that's how the production works, bro. That's just part of the technical production of the show, man. It's okay. So because you were saying there are some solutions here that we need to be thinking about if we're going to give the, you know, ring the bell for the Voting Rights Act.
1: Yeah, I mean, you know, the Voting Rights Act still exists. Mm-hmm. It still is there to protect people, mm-hmm. In certain groups, but you know, we have to now navigate it in a different way. Mm. And I think what you'll find is that those people who are really civil rights attorneys that really study this, after they get over the shell shock of it all, which is still happening and which is why we're still talking about it. Mm-hmm. But what they're going to find is something very interesting, James.
0: Okay.
1: What they're going to find is that the redistricting, there are some redistricting principles mm-hmm. that, you know, are in statute in some states mm-hmm. and are generally accepted amongst all courts. And you've heard the term compactness. Mm-hmm. And so,
0: which is for our listeners, that's about the how you structure a certain district.
1: Yeah, how you design a particular legislative district. Mm-hmm. So, compactness means that, you know, let's just say, for the sake of argument, a district that is circular is compact.
0: Because so it can't be like a salamander like most gerrymandering is.
1: Right. Well, it can be, but I'm prioritizing the redistricting principles. Mm-hmm. Mm-hmm. So the first, and what I'm basically saying is something is compact, it's very difficult to challenge it.
0: Mm-hmm. Mm-hmm.
1: So these are the priorities of how you design a district to withstand constitutional review. And so compactness always wins the day. You know, you can't argue with a district that's compact, meaning that, you know, it's not like going crazy, like you say, gerrymander this way. It's one geographic area. It's almost circular, meaning that it's not a long distance like this. It's more, you know, circular. Every place in the center is close or what have you.
0: Mm-hmm.
1: And then the other one is the continuous nature of a district. Like, how continuous is it is another real basic principle of redistricting. And the preservation of political subdivision. So the Supreme Court recognizes that there are political subdivisions within a community that shouldn't be separated.
0: Mm-hmm.
1: You know? Mm-hmm. And then this is the key one. Communities of interest.
0: Mm.
1: And when you dissect that constitutionally, you're talking about people who have shared ideas, mm-hmm. shared ideals,
0: mm-hmm.
1: People who have shared culture, you know, people who have shared economic interests, you know. So now we have to make a cultural argument, James.
0: Mm-hmm. Mm-hmm.
1: See how culture now should become the chief defender of these sort of challenges. Because you just can't say, we got to get

0: as many black folk in this district, in a majority minority district. We're creating a majority minority district based solely on race. So we're going to find black folk. So we're going to create this district. There's some black folk over here. We're going to wrap around, capture them. And then we're going to go over here. Some black folk that live up in this part of the county. We're going to go wrap up and grab them. That's not going to work anymore, according to this U.S. Supreme Court. But culture, economic interests, shared ideals, those things still will pass muster. And so we just got to get more sophisticated. Or to be quite honest, James, and I, in the world in which we revolve in a lot of times, is about culture.
1: It is.
0: So, you know, culture, we have to utilize our cultural dynamics. And it can be shared ideals. They go to the churches, the communities. You know, maybe we need to go to church more. You know what I mean? Not necessarily church more, but maybe we need to be more connected in our community, because being more connected is going to allow us to keep these districts. You know what I mean? So when you I find this to be, because remember, it's the standard of, one of the main standards of redistricting is communities of interest. And you're gonna hear this term, James, a lot more often. So just think about this. Communities of interest means shared churches, schools, media markets, civic organizations, economic corridors, cultural institutions, transportation systems, and common political concerns. You know, so you can states can continue to defend districts on those grounds, but can't really defend them on straight racial composition alone.
1: So there's a lot of C's here: compactness, continuity, communities of interest, which really opens up into culture, including economic interests, shared ideals, institutional interests across churches, schools, media markets, and our cultural institutions. And so this means a lot of things. So there's strategies that need to be put in place around this, cuz.
0: Once we get around this shell shock, you know, everybody's going to say we're done, and now we have to live in a society and in which all of our voting rights are taken away. That's not true at all. And but the time, you know, listen, when Lyndon B. Johnson signed these things, man, now we understand how important
1: that was.
0: For those of us who don't even know, you know, and then many of your listeners know, you know, that was such an accomplishment of the civil rights movement. That was the pinnacle. When Martin Luther King stood behind these people and while they signed, that was the pinnacle of the civil rights movement. You know what I mean? The March on Washington created, you know, they couldn't, Congress had to do something with all these black folk and white folk and Native people came on their lawn in a peaceful manner. Talking about, I got a dream. That shook up, you know what I'm saying? That shook up all of the halls of Congress, and they created these things, man. And those things lasted for 60 years to help us get into positions where we are today, where your children are, where you are. It emanated out of that. And now, now the jurisprudence has gotten to the point where it's saying, well, if we're ever, and I'm not saying I agree with this, but I'm just telling you, this is what the jurisprudence is saying, is that we're past that now. You know, you know, we're past that now, and if, but we still believe that if there's something specific, if people are specifically racializing voting, then that's wrong on the pot on what you may think is a positive nature. A corrective nature or a negative nature. They're saying it's wrong. It's wrong altogether. Right. But we have, there's a reason why we have districts around this country within the state of Pennsylvania that are just not boxes. You know, like, so it is very well widely accepted that districts have a certain aesthetic within it that makes them different than another district. The people, the culture, the geography. So you can take all those into consideration, and those are legally defensible, and communities of interest. Which, to me, you know, what creates communities of interest, James? Right. This is a very interesting concept.
1: It is.
0: It's an interesting concept that we have to be more connected in order to have that. Like in Louisiana, if you want that, those two congressional leaders out of the five, you know, then we have to build these, we have to describe ourselves and be more connected in order to defend the so-called community of interest. So a very interesting concept, but again, you know, it's critical commentary. I'm way ahead of the game, James. Okay. I'm way ahead of the game. I'm like 5 years ahead, you know what I'm saying? Y'all gonna remember this 5 years from now, that Chris started talking about some communities of interest. You know what I'm saying? Everybody, you got all these people on TV, they've been mad about this Louisiana thing, and it's important. But, you know, there's light. I already see the light. If we're going to be ahead of the game, then you, James, WURD, we need to continue to build these so-called communities of interest, because we can get congressional seats for that.
1: I love this. Let's pop to the phone lines. We got Brother Hemby from West Virginia. Brother Hemby, welcome to the program. You're in Critical Commentary with Cousin Chris. Do you have a question or comment for Cousin Chris?
2: Thanks. First of all, tough loss, and that was a friggin' foul on Joel Embiid when he got hit in the stomach. That was friggin' foul.
1: It should have been. Embiid's injuries are not in his stomach, though. It's his knee and his hip. Brother Hemby.
0: Do we really think Embiid is the real deal, yo? Do we really think that?
2: I have more other stuff important, but like that was a friggin' foul, though, man. I'm telling you. But we got more serious things to discuss. First of all, I think we're becoming a constitutional monarchy with the court being the monarch. We're constantly being ruled by this Supreme Court where we're not supposed to be. Basically, the Congressional Black Caucus is going to lose 30 members, okay? There's going to be 15 majority black districts going to be lost. Memphis is one of them, okay? In Louisiana, there will be no black majority district, and Louisiana black are one-third.
1: 33%, that's right.
2: Exactly. So I'm calling all the LSU football players, saying they're not playing until they're well represented. That right there, that would be very interesting. Because remember the coach, the governor talking about he's going to pick out a head coach? That game would probably be very important to them, you know. So I'm saying all the black players, you know, protest. You're not playing until you were represented, until you have a district that represents your people. That's what I'm hoping they do. But what I wanted to go on to is that this really perspective from, and the other thing I wanted to add on, we try to tell everybody this. We try to tell people the importance of the Supreme Court, but people will just caught up in some other
1: They
2: stuff.
1: Weren't trying to hear it. They were talking about emails, bro.
2: Yeah. I just want to ask Cousin Chris, what's your perspective on tax money being used to build stadium? Like, if the Eagles, my team, do you think it's feasible or is it a good idea to use my taxpayer to build a stadium? And that's in every city. I just want to get your perspective, the pros and cons, you know, because it's tax money. If I like my team, I want to pay for their stadium. What say you on that, Cousin Chris? Thank you so much for my call.
1: Thank you, Brother Hemby. Cuz, taxpayer dollars for stadiums?
0: Yeah, I mean, unless the entire public is going to have access to that stadium, unless everybody who pays has equal access to every Eagles game and your baseball team and all of that, then yeah, it makes sense. Other than that, you're basically paying for the trophy of a billionaire. So you're building a stadium that becomes the asset of a billionaire. That makes no sense. No sense. And these guys are used to, you know, threatening to move or whatever. I mean, good luck. Good luck trying to move a team out of Philadelphia, brother. Good luck. Good luck. Where you going? Good luck.
1: Where you going?
0: And go ahead, move. And somebody will be right back in Philly.
1: Right back.
0: Tapping into these crazy Philadelphia fans that are loyal to those who are loyal to them. So I don't believe in taxpayer money for billionaire owners of stadiums. I don't believe it at all. And I'm a Dolphin fan.
1: We know.
0: You know what I'm saying?
1: We know.
0: I'm a Dolphin fan. And let me tell you something. There was a guy by the name of Joe Roby. You know, our stadium used to be called the Joe Woody Stadium. He built that himself. You know what I mean? We built that himself. You know, we have a history here, at least in football, not in baseball, but in football, owners building those stadiums themselves. And our stadium, we just have Formula One here in Miami.
1: You were telling us last week, cuz,
0: Yeah. Our Formula, we have a Formula One track, an official Formula One track, James, is in our stadium. Permanently. All around the stadium is a Formula One track. And the things that we've been able to do, or not we, but the team has been able to do to get that event and to get the Miami Open, which is a tennis tournament, we now are not eligible for the Super Bowl.
1: Wow. Because?
0: Because we don't have enough space. No, we don't have enough space. There's certain requirements to even apply to be Super Bowl eligible to host the Super Bowl game. And because of what we've done with our Formula One and U.S. Open, we just missed the bar, and we can't even apply anymore. That is always a Super Bowl in Miami for the last however 50 years.
1: But no more.
0: No more. I mean, I assume the ownership is going to make those changes over time to make ourselves eligible. I'm just telling you, like, this is what our owners have done on their own dime to make things happen and to build, use the stadium for other purposes that, you know, brings more events, but they're ultimately getting paid for it. So, you know what I mean? Like, all of that pay, unless you're the Green Bay Packers and you get stock in the stadium, why would you be building a stadium or somebody?
1: Right, we got to take another break here. 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This is Critical Commentary with Cousin Chris. We'll have more of this conversation right after this commercial break.
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4: Here is your extended weather forecast for the Philadelphia area. A chance of some more showers this evening, otherwise mostly cloudy skies. Lows around 50 in the city, mid to upper 40s in some of the suburbs. For tomorrow, chance of some more rain, otherwise clouds. High temps tomorrow afternoon reaching about 65 degrees. In that same temperature range on Friday, we'll see some sunshine with highs in the mid-60s. Getting into the weekend with a chance of showers on Saturday, otherwise mostly cloudy. Highs in the upper 60s. For Sunday, looks like a nice one for Mother's Day. Plenty of sunshine. Highs in the upper 70s. Then we get into next week with more rain chances coming our way and more cooler weather, mostly cloudy. Showers likely, highs in the upper 60s. I'm Jason Lee with Philadelphia Weather.
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5: Things are getting busy on the Platte Bridge eastbound heading into South Philly with Philly's volume and 95 northbound heavy. Approaching 452, the Common to Barry, then Bartram to Broad Street. Further north, stop and go Gerard up to Bridge. Southbound delays Cotton to the Betsy Ross and Ridley Park to 320. Blue Route southbound jam Broomall to Media Swarthmore. Eastbound Schuylkill jam up Blue Route to Belmont and Boulevard to South. Watch for delays on the Boulevard northbound Schuylkill to Broad. Large to tell a total.
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1: 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This is Critical Commentary with Cousin Chris. I want to welcome back to this program Mr. Christopher Norwood, JD.
0: I need a WURD Critical Commentary t-shirt. We need swag around here, man.
1: Listen, I'm actually working on that because I don't know exactly how to. I need to talk to the WURD guys. Like, can we just get some Evening Words, some Critical Commentary swag? That would be amazing.
0: Oh, we need some Evening Words swag, man.
1: Come on, bro.
0: Raising money. Come on, all the listeners.
1: Who wouldn't buy an Evening Words t-shirt, bro? Come on. Yeah.
0: I think we need to do a poll. Let's do a poll tonight. If you want an Evening Words t-shirt, throw some fire on your chat, throw some fire on your social media if you listen to this.
1: Yep.
0: Let's get that going. Let's let the people know. Let's let Mighty Joy and all the people in the back let them know what time it is, what we want, what we need. You know?
1: Let's go, folks. Let's take a phone call. Let's pop right to the phone lines now. We got Miss Mary from Mount Airy. Miss Mary, welcome to Evening Words. You're in Critical Commentary with Cousin Chris. Do you have a question or comment for Cousin Chris?
17: I have a question and a comment. Since the Supreme Court said we're beyond and made these changes based on civil rights, I think if some of our leaders, like with the NAACP or a lot of these organizations, they could have challenged that, because apparently it must be some loopholes in the state legislation that they creating all white counties, cities in Arkansas, I think they said, and they tried to create an all-white county or city in Pennsylvania. So we need to look at these loopholes where the legislators in these states can create and violate people's civil rights.
1: Mm-hmm.
17: In Pennsylvania, we're not allowed to say anything negative against Israel, or we cannot defund Israel based on legislation that was signed by our governor and presented by our legislation. And 48 states created that same law. So we can list a lot of things where our civil rights are being violated, and I think they need to go back to the Supreme Court and make these arguments in our behalf. So what do you think about that, Cousin Chris? You know, because when you don't challenge these courts, you know, I've seen racist judges that we were in front of in Pennsylvania, Philadelphia County. A judge said to me, oh, you don't have any rights as a black person in this country. You know, she was old, she dead now, but, you know, that's the mindset. We had judges that were on a website in Pennsylvania stating negative things about black and brown people. And they represented and made decisions based on race. So it's a lot of things that we can present to challenge what the Supreme Court just did. I want to thank you, and you have a good evening.
1: Thank you, Miss Mary. Cuz, you want to respond to Miss Mary's impassioned comments there?
0: Yeah. You know, I what I will say is this, because I think even your previous caller, Louisiana will still have a black seat. And I believe they will have it based upon the principles that I mentioned before. I think the issue was that the second seat that they had was designed specifically
1: to net another black representative.
0: Correct. And that was the problem that disrupted everything. You know what I'm saying? But I do believe that, you know, there still is 30% of Louisiana are African American.
1: Right.
0: But you can't justify 30% of the congressional seats to be black based on race. That's what we're saying. But that doesn't mean that these people who share a culture, who share communities of interest, are not still there. It needs to be justified and promoted based upon that. So when they go back and redistrict, though, that legislature, those elected officials that are there, need to look at it from that lens and be more sophisticated about how they're advocating for the redistricting of those communities, and then on the back end be able to defend it because of that. That's what needs to happen.
1: Let's take one more call before we gotta let you go, because I want to go to Brother Ali from Southwest Philly. Brother Ali, welcome to Evening Words. You're in Critical Commentary with Cousin Chris. Do you have a question or comment for Cousin Chris?
15: How you, Dr. Vision?
1: Doing well, sir. How are you?
15: Good. Cousin Chris, I was listening to when you were talking about the significance of certain things that took place, like the march on Washington. Now, a question to you. Do you think that the Million Man March in October of 1969, did that have a significant effect on the world? That's my question.
1: Thank you, Brother Ali. I appreciate the question.
0: Hold on, before you let him go,
1: okay.
0: We got to get, I got to know whether he thinks we should have some WURD Evening Word swag.
1: Brother Ali, should we have some Evening Word swag?
15: Yeah, I think so, brother.
1: Okay. Thank you, Brother Ali. I appreciate it. Because you were at the Million Man March. What Brother Ali is asking, did it have? I do have an answer for this, but I want to see what you say about the Million Man March and its impact. Did it have the kind of impact you're talking about? The March on Washington had specific impact. It translated into legislation. Do you feel like the Million Man March had any kind of comparable impact?
0: Right. Well, the March on Washington was a march, a demonstration with a specific goal around policy changes. When you go back and look at the real organizers of, the A. Philip Randolphs, you know, and what they were really fighting for, really what they were really promoting. These were they were really fighting for specific legislative changes to happen out of Washington.
1: Mm-hmm.
0: When we gathered in Washington, D.C., for the Million Man March, we were making a commitment to our own communities.
1: Right.
0: Invariably different.
1: Yep.
0: That could have been done anywhere. I don't know why the minister decided to gather there. I mean, symbolically, I can see why we gathered there. But that was about black men.
1: Mm-hmm.
0: And no disrespect to our ladies, but that was about black men stepping up, being more responsible and accountable to their communities, because black men, as we still see today, to some extent, are not stepping up to the basic responsibilities of taking care of, you know, their family,
1: mm-hmm.
0: taking care of their children,
1: mm-hmm.
0: Taking care of their elders mm-hmm. as much as possible.
1: Mm-hmm.
0: I mean, James, how many people do you know that, you know, they're not taking care of their elders?
1: Right.
0: You know what I'm saying? That is a basic responsibility, I think, that all people share. Or it falls on some members of the family more than others.
1: Mm-hmm. Mm-hmm.
0: You know what I'm saying? Mm-hmm. I have a lot of good brothers in my midst.
1: Mm-hmm.
0: And many of them do so much in preserving their elders
1: mm-hmm.
0: than the other members of their family. And mm-hmm. I see it. Mm-hmm. And I'm like, damn, man, this is crazy.
1: Mm-hmm.
0: But I mean, but the point is that the Million Man March was about us, meaning black men, being more responsibility to ourselves, mm-hmm. more responsible to ourselves,
1: mm-hmm.
0: to our families, and to our communities. And I think that had enormous success.
1: It did. It's borne out in the data as well, because people don't think of it this way because they don't understand how violent the late 80s and early 90s were.
0: Yeah.
1: They don't understand how much fatherlessness there was during that time. There's still too much now. There's still too much violence
0: right.
1: now. But those things dropped precipitously following the decades after the Million Man March. That's just that. I mean, it may not be cause and effect, but you could say that there are some seismic shifts after that, because we're out of time. We got to let you go. Give it up for Christopher Norwood here, JD.
0: Thank you. I need some swag, James. Okay. I'm not getting paid the big bucks. The least I get is a t-shirt, a hat.
1: We're working on it, cuz. Thank you, as always, for joining us. 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Folks, when we come back from this break, I cannot wait to introduce you to Amy Jane Cohen, coming on the program to talk about her work and her incredible book, Black History in the Philadelphia Landscape. This is a Dinah Day connection I can't wait to break down with you on air. That conversation is coming up next on Evening Words.
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20: 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Marcy Fitzgerald is joining us right now. Hello, Marcy. Welcome. I've heard a lot of people say, bet on yourself. Many of us are not taught how to do that. 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
1: 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Folks, I'm super excited to welcome to this program Amy Cohen, an educator, historian, writer, and after 20 years of teaching social studies, she became director of education for History Making Productions. Amy is a contributing writer for Hidden City, Philadelphia, and comes on the program today to talk about her recent book, Black History in the Philadelphia Landscape, which recounts notable aspects of the Black experience in Philadelphia from the late 1600s. To the 1960s. And of course, recently I've been thinking about Amy's work because of Dinah Day, but I want to welcome to this program Amy Jane Cohen. Amy, welcome to Evening Words.
28: Thank you so much for having me. It's my pleasure to be here.
1: So I'm walking around the Stanton House, and preparing myself to write a piece. I had already interviewed some of the principals at Stanton, and I'm preparing myself to write a piece. And I, like you, I'm an academic, so I'm always looking for a book about something, not expecting, but looking for it. And your book was magically there on the table. So I was like, wow, this is great. You know, as the author there. Here, and you weren't there the day that I was there, but one of your friends was. So I'm like walking around during the tours of the book, and Roberta's like, "I know Amy," and I was like, "Connect us, please." So that's how we are, where we are. I haven't finished yet, but it is a fascinating read. But I got to ask you, Amy, how did you get into this particular? I mean, you're a historian, but how did you get into this channel of your career in terms of really reporting and writing about Black history in Philadelphia?
28: Yeah, well, I'd love to answer that question. So
1: I'm sure you get this all the time. Like, why is the white girl studying Black history?
28: It's okay. It's a good question. Mm-hmm. So I was a social studies teacher for 20 years, mm-hmm. middle and high school, and I was teaching in Philadelphia in 2005 when the African American history mandate came down, requiring a year of African American history mm-hmm. for every high school student in Philadelphia public schools. Mm-hmm. And now at that point, no one in my social studies department had ever taught Black history. There were no Black members of the social studies department.
1: Wow.
28: And
1: did we lose our connection? Okay, we're going to wait a few minutes to see if we get Amy back. Hopefully she'll pop back in. That happens sometimes. Folks, the book is called Black History in the Philadelphia Landscape, Deep Roots, Continuing Legacy. It's on Temple University Press, but also available on Amazon. It focuses literally on documenting the Black experience in the city from the 1600s. To the 1960s, and it highlights all of the great figures. Obviously, in a few minutes, when we get Amy Cohen back on, and we're going to talk about Dinah and about Dinah Day. But I almost is talking about Octavius Caddo and talking about other important figures in the history that she details in the book. We're going to try to get her back on a phone connection if we can. Sometimes our video connection is not so great. And it's interesting to me, and I do have a follow-up for Amy on this as well. It's really interesting to me that so many conversations that we've had here on Evening Words with social studies and history and other teachers and other scholars, it goes back to that 2005 decision about requiring African American history, at least one quarter, I think, of African American history in the Philadelphia school curriculum, and the follow on challenges associated with that, which include, like, you know, not having the staff in place to teach the courses, like not having the personnel professionally developed to do it. I'm still surprised by how many different conversations we have go back to that moment. We've had this conversation with Ismael Jimenez. We've had it with Dr. Stevenson out of University of Pennsylvania. Like, so many things go back to that. So many of our conversations here go back to that discussion. And so I'm curious as to what Amy's role was in helping to develop some of the professionals who would teach that. I'm also curious if she has an update on where we are in our capacity to do that. And so it looks like we have her back here. Young Mighty Jordan, she's back. Please pop her back in. Maybe the connection is a little bit better. I want to welcome back to the program now Amy Cohen. Amy, do we have you?
28: You do. I am so sorry. I have no idea what happened.
1: Who knows? We hear you loud and clearly now. You were talking to us about the decision.
28: Right. We were back in 2005. The mandate came down. Mm-hmm. I had taught an elective just once or twice about the history of Philadelphia. Mm-hmm. And you can't learn Philadelphia history or teach Philadelphia history without learning some Black history. Mm-hmm. I volunteered to teach the course. Mm-hmm. not aware of my own level of ignorance, but went on a very steep and eye-opening learning curve and taught the course for the next 8 years. But always, right from the start, I had a foothold, which was local Philadelphia history. And of course, I found that my students really responded to getting the local picture. So then, as you said in the
1: introduction, how were those first classes, Amy? Like, were students like excited about what there's? I was mentioning while we had lost you that there has been like so many of our conversations that we've had here on Evening Words go back to that decision, the decision to teach African American. Like, so many different conversations go back there.
28: Yeah, it was a huge decision and such an important one. I mean, for Philadelphia, for the school district, and certainly for me personally. So the first year I taught it, it had to be offered as an elective. So I had students who were seniors who had volunteered to take the course. So they were happy to be there. My knowledge was not so great, but we went through it all together. The next year was the first year that students were taking it as a requirement. And at my particular school, usually if you were in 10th grade, you could take music theory, you could take computers, which was not a very serious class, or you could take a world cultures class. So that first year, a lot of the students were not that happy because their older siblings had either taken this really interesting world cultures class or they'd coasted through computers. But that class went really well. And then after that, you know, students don't have long institutional memories because they're only there for high school for 4 years. So when I would tell them that in other high schools around the country, Black history wasn't required, they would say, really? Because it just, you know, it became normalized.
1: Right. I love that.
28: So quickly. So I, you know, I absolutely loved teaching that class, and I went from kind of panic mode, trying to be a day ahead of the kids, to, you know, developing a certain level of expertise. As you said, I then worked for a documentary film company, and initially I was just director of education. I would take the documentaries that were mostly about Philadelphia, develop curriculum for them, and because the aspect of Philadelphia history I knew best was Black history, I would often center my lessons on Black history. Then I became a monthly contributor to Hidden City, which is an online magazine about the built environment in Philadelphia. And again, I had this interest in sort of growing expertise in Black history, so often my monthly columns were about Black history. And so I went through this pretty extended period of, you know, teaching about, learning about, writing about, reading about local Black history. I knew there was a lot of interest because I found that in my students. I found it in our film audiences. I found it in Hidden City readers. But I also knew that there wasn't an easy, accessible, not easy, but an accessible book that gave an overview of Philadelphia Black history. There's lots of in-depth histories, and I'm going to correct one thing you said very early on. You said, well, you're also an academic. I'm not an academic. I have a master's in history.
1: Oh, we can debate this, Amy. We can debate this all day if you want to, but go ahead.
28: Okay. But the point is, I was writing for the general reader. I wasn't writing for an academic audience. And so that was kind of how I came to write the book. I knew, okay, it was a little odd that I was a white person writing this book. But I knew that I had stories to share and that people would be receptive to them.
1: And you did the work. And you did the work. You did the work, right?
28: Oh, I did the work. Yes.
1: Yeah, that's what matters.
28: Yes.
1: Most here. So Amy, I want to talk about some of the figures here. And first of all, is it Cato or Cato? I hear people pronouncing Octavia's surname.
28: Oh, my goodness.
1: I know that's a big debate, but talk to us about that piece of what you found in the history.
28: Here's the thing. back in maybe 2010 was asked to write a curriculum guide. I was still a teacher at that point, for Tasting Freedom, which is Dan Biddle and Mary Dubin's book about Octavius Caddo. And they did a lot of research, extensive research, and found that the family, the descendants, think that it's Caddo because it had to do with a cattle ranch. Now, in Philadelphia, there was a disciplinary school where Robeson School is right now, named for Octavius Caddo. And people back then, I think we're talking like 60s, 70s, called it the Cato School, and kind of the bad kids were the Catos. So there's a real mix. And I once, I produced for History Making Productions a documentary about Octavius. We'll just call him that. And Octavius Valentine. And even our talking heads in the documentary, it goes back and forth. Last week, the wonderful, I'm sure you know about the 1838 Metropolis Project, put on a performance about the Institute for Colored Youth, and they used Cato throughout. And right afterward, I got an email from my old my boss at History Making Productions and said, they said Cato, were we wrong? And so, potato, potato, I don't know. I mean, I don't know anyone who's done more research on Octavius Caddo than Dan and Mary. So I follow them, but I think, as long as you say Octavius Valentine, everyone's going to know who you're talking about.
1: Yeah, so I thank you for that, and I appreciate the fact that people are using both pronunciations because of that bit of history you've given us. But I will follow the researchers here because their etymology also makes sense, right? It makes it just makes sense. So I often say Caddo, but people try to correct me and say Cato. But now I'm going to say, hey, it can be either. Okay, there are histories to support each claim, and I think Octavius V is probably just happy that we're still talking about him and his significance in our history. Another of film that you worked on was called Cecil's People. Talk to us a little bit about that film.
28: Yes, well, one of the things that I loved about teaching African American history and focusing on local history was that there were living heroes among us. And members of the Cecil B. Moore Philadelphia Freedom Fighters would come and visit my class. And they were so generous with their time. My students loved them. My book is actually dedicated to them. And so I just knew that they were this living resource of history. Local history, and I was working at a very strong production company, History Making Productions, so I, you know, sold them on the idea of, can we make a video about these folks? And they came into the studio and started singing, and everyone was blown away, and so we went from making one documentary to making three that are now combined into a 23-minute video you can find at historymakingproductions.com or on YouTube called Cecil's People. And I'm so glad you asked about that, because on May 18th at the Six Man Center at 4250 Wissahickon Avenue, number of the Freedom Fighters and I are doing an event at 6:30 at night. Registration is free, but the first 15 people to register will get a free copy of my book.
1: Awesome.
28: The flyer just came out today. So if folks are interested, they can look at PhiladelphiaYouthBasketball.org or Amy Jane Cohen. com, or I'm easy to find on Instagram, Amy Jane Cohen author. So thank you for letting me push that. But I think it's going to be a really special night, because it will be the first event that I've done with that many of the surviving freedom fighters all at once.
1: That is incredible. And Amy, we have to take a quick break, but I want to hold you over because I still have a couple more questions for you. But sure. You can, if you send us the flyer, we'll post it on our Facebook. We'll present
28: wonderful.
1: That. That's super
28: wonderful.
1: Super
28: literally, the flyer came out today, so I will certainly send it to you.
1: 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We are deep into conversation with Amy Jane Cohen, author of Black History in the Philadelphia Landscape, Deep Roots, Continuing Legacy. It's out now on Temple University Press. You can also get it on Amazon or wherever you get your books. We'll have more of this conversation right after this commercial break.
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3: Here is your extended weather forecast for the Philadelphia area. A chance of some more showers this evening, otherwise mostly cloudy skies. Lows around 50 in the city, mid to upper 40s in some of the suburbs. For tomorrow, chance of some more rain, otherwise clouds. High temps tomorrow afternoon reaching about 65 degrees. In that same temperature range on Friday, we'll see some sunshine with highs in the mid-60s. Getting into the weekend with a chance of showers on Saturday, otherwise mostly cloudy. Highs in the upper 60s. For Sunday, looks like a nice one for Mother's Day. Plenty of sunshine, highs in the upper 70s, and we get into next week with more rain chances coming our way and more cooler weather, mostly cloudy, showers likely, highs in the upper 60s. I'm Jason Lee with Philadelphia Weather.
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5: Things are getting busy on the Platte Bridge eastbound heading into South Philly with Philly's volume and 95 northbound heavy. Approaching 452, the Common to Barry, then Bartram to Broad Street. Further north, Stabago Gibraltar up to Bridge. Southbound delays Cobham to the Betsy Ross and Ridley Park to 320. Blue Route southbound jam Broomall to Media Swarthmore. Eastbound Schuylkill jam up Blue Route to Belmont and Boulevard to South. Watch for delays on the Boulevard northbound Schuylkill to Broad. Liar to tell a total...
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1: 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This Friday, May 8th at 5 p.m., join WRD host Candace Johnson and me, James Peterson, at the Culture Exchange, 1450 Point Breeze Avenue. We'll be focusing on this commercial corridor that serves residents of South Philly and beyond. Experience a friendly neighborhood atmosphere as we explore how small businesses can benefit from the 2026 tourism boom. This Ready, Set, Grow initiative is sponsored by the Bellwether District, PICO, Visit Philadelphia, and Pennsylvania's Governor's Advisory Commission on African American Affairs. See you there on Friday, folks, May 8th at Cultural Exchange, 1450 Point Breeze Avenue, from 5 to 7 p.m. only on Word Radio, Progressive Black Talk Media. I want to welcome back to this program Amy Jane Cohen, educator, historian, writer, and author of Black History in the Philadelphia Landscape. Amy, welcome back to the program.
2: Thank you.
1: So many things I want to talk to you about. Speaking of the documentary films that you've worked on, help us kind of understand like how you see this relationship or the interface between history and making history accessible and documentary filmmaking.
2: Well, I think right now we're in a visual era. Mm-hmm. And, you know, as much as I tried to make my book accessible by having 10-page chapters, mm-hmm. there's a lot of folks that don't read. Mm-hmm. And if you can make high-quality, compelling documentaries, it's another way to get the stories out. It's mm-hmm. another tool in the toolbox. And when I worked for History Making Productions, we had a series we were best known for called Philadelphia the Great Experiment. Mm-hmm. And it's was a 14-part series. There's now a new series called In Pursuit that's available on YouTube as they come out. But for Philadelphia the Great Experiment, as each of our 14 episodes was completed, it would show on Channel 6 in the Wheel of Fortune time slot. Mm-hmm. So these documentaries had to move, they had to have great music, they had to have great visuals, they had to have articulate speakers, mm-hmm. and they were very successful.
1: And they had huge audiences.
2: Yeah, exactly. They had huge audiences, many of whom were folks who thought they were going to be watching Wheel and they're learning Philly history.
1: I love that.
2: Well, that made my job a whole lot easier because to try and encourage teachers to use these films in their classrooms, they weren't kind of droning on talking head documentaries. Mm-hmm. They had live reenactments and, you know, animation and all of that. And to me, the stories are important enough that however we can get them across, we need to. Mm-hmm. And, you know, certainly fiction and drama has a role to play, but as a historian, you know, I'm partial to nonfiction and to high quality, well researched documentaries.
1: Mm-hmm, mm-hmm. No, I love this. So, talk a little bit about Dinah. I mean, you know, I found out about Dinah and Dinah Day through the research I do for this show, which is just a fascinating story mm-hmm. to find this late in my own kind of. I am an academic in my own kind of academic career. Where did you encounter this story, and what does it say about American history, some of the ways in which Black American history can still remain buried for so long?
2: Yeah, that's a good question. I don't remember exactly how I first heard about Dinah, mm-hmm. other than one of our documentaries told the story of someone else who was enslaved by the Logan family?
1: Yeah, probably. So

0: Samson.
1: That
0: it was probably Samson.
1: Part of how I learned.
0: Oh, she's breaking up again there. Amy, if you can hear me, we have lost your signal again. We'll wait a minute or two to try to get back. I suspect that that the other person in that documentary was an enslaved man named, I think his name was Samson. Oh, there we go. We got it back quickly.
1: Yes.
0: It was Samson, right? Samson. Because Samson was on the Logan. He was in Stanton House. He tried to escape. He was recaptured. And then the judge was actually Logan himself. The judge presiding over his trial was Logan himself. It's a crazy story, but that's how you first encountered Dinah.
1: So I think that's how I encountered it. And then I had a longstanding interest in this whole idea of monuments and memorials and so forth. Mm-hmm. So when the book was coming together, there were actually community meetings. I was able to attend one about what a Dinah memorial would look like, an updated Dinah memorial would look like. Mm-hmm. There was a plaque, but with very dated wording. Mm-hmm. And it was really fun to be telling a story and writing about a story that was actually happening. Mm-hmm. And the intention was for the Dinah Memorial to be installed before I was done the book. But of course, COVID came along and there were supply chain and delays and so forth. And when I sent in my manuscript, when it was going to press, like till the 11th hour, they had saved like 8 lines for me to complete the story of the Dinah Memorial. But the book doesn't have that because there were too many delays. But I was there on the really inspiring day that the Dinah Memorial was dedicated. Mm-hmm. And what you saw there were, you know, the stewards of Stenton, who are the colonial dames of North America, the Pennsylvania chapter, community members, you know, academics, families, kind of this whole community coming together to recognize this formerly enslaved woman. And I was able to write about it for Hidden City. But, you know, now that memorial is there, and
0: it's a beautiful, it's a beautiful memorial.
1: And it is not on federal property, so
0: that part.
1: It will be there in all its glory. And it was fascinating to watch how an institution that, again, was stewarded by the National Society of Colonial Dames went from kind of focusing on the china and the furniture and the many titles the Logan family had to really getting serious about, let's talk about enslaved labor and indentured labor, and that this wasn't just a country home, it was a plantation. So that was, I don't know. I mean, all the chapters of the book in some way are special to me, but that was really one where I wasn't writing about the past. I was, well, certainly the past, but also present efforts to get this memorial together.
0: Yeah, so I you can tell from how I wrote about Dinah's story that I was a little bit cryptic about the piece of history that we kind of know her for, which was saving Stenton. And you also write about it in a very savvy way, but I just want to ask you as a historian, I mean, how are we supposed to interpret this story? So it, on the one hand, honestly, we might not know Dinah if there wasn't this story that she somehow miraculously and single-handedly saved Stenton from arson from some British soldiers. But any historian, any scholar is going to look at that and say, it's a little bit too neat, Amy. It's a little bit too neat. And you the way you write about it is, it's very subtle, but you don't debunk it. You just kind of show it for what it is. But just you and I talking, just me and you talking. Okay. What do you think about that story that gets passed on that says she single-handedly saved Stenton?
1: Well, you know, we know that story second or third hand. I don't quite remember. Mm-hmm. It's in the book. Mm-hmm. So there's no eyewitness accounts. Mm-hmm. It was the wife of descendant of James Logan who had heard this story and doesn't give all the detail that then gets embroidered into it. But then at a certain point, it really stops mattering whether it actually happened or not, because the myth itself becomes historical. Do you see what I mean? Like the history of that myth.
0: I got it. Yes.
1: Is why we know about Dinah, why this additional research was done about her. So I guess in some ways, you know, as a historian, I'm going to always be careful and say, this is the story that has been handed down. I'm not going to say it's factual because we don't have evidence, but it, but to some degree in 2026, it's irrelevant whether it's factual or not. It is that myth rather than the person that led to this additional research, that led to the community coming together. And
0: Incredible. You did mention federal ground, so I'm just curious as to how you've been wrestling with the systematic attack on not just on Black history, but on history itself, coming from directives out of this current federal government.
1: You know, I'm trying to think how to condense this. And it really, for me, really is about the president's house. When people would, when people would say to me, oh, what's your book about? The first example I always gave was the president's house, because it was such a good example of a reinterpretation of history, because it happened right in the beginning of the 21st century in Philadelphia and kind of set the tone. Because it really brought together this coalition of grassroots activists under Michael Corden, the Avenging the Ancestors Coalition, and academics and journalists. That's how the original project happened. And when the executive order first came down, just generally saying that they might be kind of correcting history, that I'll just say that shorthand. I wrote a piece for Hidden City saying, you know, if they really start trying to whitewash our history, Philadelphia is well placed to fight back. Because of everything I learned writing the book and over the years. Then in July, when they actually said, okay, we're targeting these specific sites that are federal property in Philadelphia, my prediction came true in the sense that that same coalition hit the ground running.
0: They were ready, Amy.
1: They were ready. Yes. And immediately jumped into action. And, you know, this same sort of coalition of grassroots with the support of journalism and the backing of historians and other civic leaders organized, but September 15th was the deadline. Nothing, September 15th came and went. But the organization continued. The meetings continued. And so then on January 23rd, when they actually came in with crowbars and took down signage, you know, people were ready to react. There were committees. There was a petition ready to go. You know, there was a legal case. And, you know, that we really did win the first battle. It's, I'm not going to go into here the ongoing litigation, but within, I think it was it a week?
0: It a
1: was
0: week
1: within
0: or
1: a
0: two.
1: Very short a very short time, 16 of 17 of the panels were replaced. And if you go to the president's house site now, it's so much busier. People are still putting up signs saying restore our history. There's so much more engagement there. I mean, I you know, I'd like to think that my little book had something to do with more people learning about George Washington's relationship with enslavement, but it's really the Trump administration that made it possible for people not just across the city, but across the country to learn those lessons. So focusing on the positive there, but it's crazy. I mean, that this is going on in the 21st century.
0: We are indeed living in crazy times. Amy Jane Cohen, author of Black History in the Philadelphia Landscape, Deep Roots, Continuing Legacy. Amy, thank you so much for taking time out of your schedule to join us here on Evening Words. I hope you'll come back again too, to continue to talk about the great
1: I would love to. This has really been fun. So thank you for inviting me.
0: Absolutely. Thank you. We appreciate you. 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
2: AURN News.
3: Well, 2 months into a war that has shut off a fifth of the world's oil supply, President Trump this morning is giving Iran another final choice: take a deal or face heavier bombardment. In a Truth Social post, Trump demanded Iran freeze its nuclear program, reopen the Strait of Hormuz to all shipping, and accept a U.S. brokered peace framework. And posted, do that and the war will be at an end. Refuse and, quote, the bombing starts at a much higher level and intensity than before. Axios is reporting this morning that negotiators are close to a one-page, 14-point memorandum of understanding, essentially a ceasefire agreement that would lift U.S. sanctions on Iran, release billions in frozen Iranian funds, and gradually reopen the strait. Iran has 48 hours to respond to key terms. Tehran says it's evaluating the proposal. Oil prices fell 6% on the news, day 67 of the war. For AURN News, I'm Ebony McMorris.
4: Hello, Philadelphia. This is Chairman Omar Sabir. Tune in this Saturday from 8 a.m. to 9 a.m. for Conversations with the Commissioners. We're providing information and answering your questions about the May 19th election cycle. Every block, every voice, you need to hear from you.
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0: 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Shout out to everybody checking in and chiming in on Facebook. I appreciate all the comments. I am not going to get caught up on all the comments today. We're into the hundreds there, and that's great. Zen says, what I've learned about black books, folks seem to take them home with them. Mostly they are motleys. I guess they think I don't read anymore. Well, listen, one of the things we do here on Evening Words is we love books. So we talk about them. We get books coming in here all the time. And we just did our really big first book giveaway to Miss Sadie for Miss Sadie Syllabus. So we're about that book life. That's for sure. Keith, Young Mighty Joe, listen to this. Keith on Facebook says, I just ordered Amy's book. Hopefully I'll be ordering an Evening Word tea soon. Bro.
11: Yes, sir.
0: I don't think they're going to let that go. Cousin Chris is always starting trouble, though, bro.
11: No, people want it.
0: The people want it, bro.
11: Yes, sir.
0: The people want it. Like, let's go.
11: Yes, sir. Yes, sir. You know, Chris is on to something on there.
0: He is. And again, it could be fundraising, right? Mm-hmm. We can figure that out. Folks are talking about the school system, of course. John says, I'm a recipient of Amy's book for my personal library and a supply for my classroom. I teach FM history. My students love the book. Thank you for that, John. I wish I had gotten to that comment while we had Amy on. But maybe she'll pop into Facebook and take a look at some of these great, wonderful, really comments in response. I love the book too, John. I do feel like, I mean, obviously I feel like it's very accessible. And it's just, it's actually like, it's a pretty cool thing to have like a Black History Philadelphia book, right? With all the figures and the kind of built environments. It's good stuff. I'm glad you're using it. Arthur says, oh, I love this comment. Arthur on Facebook says, I can honestly say that the oath that I took at the Million Man March really changed my perspective on my involvement in my community. Thank you for that comment, Arthur. And folks, Arthur's making that comment in response to a conversation we were having during Critical Commentary. Where we were asked, I can't remember the call that I asked. Maybe it was Brother Ali. I think Brother Ali had asked, like, hey, you know, when you, because Cousin Chris had made a comment about the impact of the march on Washington. Brother Ali called up mm-hmm. and he was like, hey, was that Brother Ali?
11: Yep, it was.
0: Yeah, Brother Ali called up and asked, what do you think was the impact of the Million Man March? And Cousin Chris answered it the right way. He talked about the fact, like, hey, like, you know, they had different missions, but that looking internally, that atonement and black men holding themselves accountable had a tremendous impact. And again, I don't know if this is cause and effect, folks, but there's data to support that. And Brother Arthur, I took those oaths really seriously too. You know what I mean? I really did. It was really a moment. And again, everything has its critiques and its challenges, et cetera, but it was just an awesome moment for me as a young black man to be there amongst a million plus men. That was an incredible moment. And I do believe it had an incredible impact, but different mission than the March on Washington. John says, so much black history in Philadelphia. I know, bro, and I'm still learning. You know, I am still learning, and we'll stay in that learning posture going forward. Folks, we're gonna keep working on the merch piece of this. I see the comments, so we're gonna keep working on it. But I'm just saying, like, we don't make all the rules around here, okay? We do not make all the rules around here. Part of what we're trying to do is just make sure that it's done in a way that's in alignment. We put some requests out there Trust me, I want that merch as much as any of you all do. I see the sizes coming in and all that. So we're not there yet. We're not ready to take people's sizes yet, folks. We still have a few more things to figure out. Here, yeah, we're seeing you. We're folks commenting on the news around around Trump and the Iranian war. Sin Q says Trump's hubris mind will not let him gracefully admit that he FAFO, things I can't say on radio, with Iran. Yeah, he'll never admit that. Ms. Roslin says, Dr. JP, happy belated birthday. Thank you, Ms. Roslin. I appreciate that. My birthday was last Monday, maybe? Something like that. But thank you for that, Ms. Roslin. Sin Q, you're right. You know, but are we ever looking for this guy to admit anything? I don't think so. Kevin says, you can surely believe that Trump will give in before the Iranian government will. Well, see, that's what we're finding out, Kevin. And folks, just to be clear, I want whatever negotiations that are happening right now to actually pan out and to work. Like, I want the war to come to an end, not just because of gas prices here, but because it's a stupid war. Bro, people are literally posting their Young Mighty Joy. People are literally posting their T-shirt sizes on the Facebook thread, bro.
11: You got 2X. You got XL, bro.
0: Look. We don't have any merch yet.
11: No, not yet.
0: We don't have any merch yet. Okay, we just Cousin Chris mentioned it. It is true that we have been in conversation about it. Like our team has, we've talked about it. You know, we're in conversation about it. But we are not ready to take sizes and size orders for Evening Wears merchandise. We're not ready for. I don't know what is going. Everybody's doing. What is happening here, bro?
11: It's like, man, everybody pre-ordering.
0: They pre-ordered. The merch doesn't exist yet. This is the funniest thing I've seen all day. People posted their T-shirt sizes on Facebook. I love it. I love it. But a yes to the Trump Iran comments, folks. And again, I am hopeful that whatever happens, this thing will come to some resolution. And it ain't for me about gas, although gas prices are really breaking me down right now. It's not about that. It's about ending a war that could go on for forever, about bringing peace to a region that sees very little peace. It's about, you know, figuring out a way to resolve conflict that doesn't involve going to war, blowing up schools and things like that, right? That's what it is for me, right? And so, I don't know. That's kind of where I shake out on that. I appreciate all the comments. I appreciate everybody posting their T-shirt sizes.
11: And we even got somebody demanding like a specific color too, so like green.
0: so folks, and y'all, look, listen, we are really out ahead in front of our skis here, but I really want like a navy blue and white palette. That's what I want for it. Mostly because like my favorite WRD T-shirt is a very old WRD T-shirt. That's the navy one with the white lettering on it. It just feels very clean to me. But also, if you guys see the logo on our lower third, it's a blue and white logo. Mm-hmm. And whatever logo we go with has to be consistent with the branding of the station, at least as far as I could tell. So
11: yeah, exactly.
0: I think we're looking at like a navy blue and white kind of thing.
11: Yeah, that's like, right? Yeah, exactly. Like our The show colors.
0: Yeah. And bro, I hear that on the T-shirts, but you know, I need a quarter zip, bro.
11: Oh, the quarter zip. There you go.
0: I'm a 55-year-old black man. I need a quarter zip. Okay, so that's what I'm at with it. You know, and yes, we could probably do a black version too, Malcolm. But folks, we are way ahead of ourselves. Okay, you know, we're talking about sizes and different types of merchandise. We got to back it up a little bit. We're not there just yet. We are not there just yet, folks. Listen, I want to thank all of today's guests. Master Ace, thank you so much, good brother, for checking in and for supporting Philadelphia these critical times. Obviously, I want to thank Cousin Chris, as always, for holding us down to critical commentary. And I also want to thank Amy Jane Cohen. Folks, you should definitely check out the book. I mean, it is definitely worth the read. It is powerful and accessible and all of the things. And hopefully we'll get another opportunity to speak with historian Amy Jane Cohen in the near term. Listen, I appreciate everybody checking in. Thank you to all of our guests. Make sure that you tune in tomorrow. We will have the author of Darkology, Blackface in the American Way of Entertainment, Raylan Barnes, on the program. One of our favorite guests, activist and educator Ernest Krim III, will be on tomorrow's program. And then we're going to have live coverage of WRD Radio's Philly Tech Week event at P4 Hub. 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Right now, though, stay tuned for the Tavis Smalley Show. Stay tuned for Tavis Smalley, folks. Me, Young Mighty Jordan, Terry Tillman, will all be back here tomorrow. God willing.

0: This is Freedom Journeys, celebrating the lives of 250 phenomenal Philadelphians.
1: My name is Monique Moore Pryor, and I'm the inaugural president of the Free Library of Philadelphia Foundation. I'm proudly telling Julian Abel's story. He designed the Free Library of Philadelphia's Parkway Central Library 100 years ago. He was born in Philadelphia in the late 1800s. Philadelphia was one of the few places that African Americans could get a little bit more, and so Julian and his family had opportunities that many other formerly enslaved families didn't have. He went to the Philadelphia Museum of Art and School of Architect Design. And from there, he got admitted into the University of Pennsylvania and graduated as one of the only black architects in 1902. He was at the top of his class. He still had to be careful. And so it was not wise for him to shout from the rooftops that Julian Abel designed all this architecture. And so basically, a lot of his success or accolades, he did not receive them while he was alive for his own safety. For anyone who had to hide their craft and hide their God-given skill, it's hard, but to have to do it as a means to protect your safety and your family's safety, I'm sure that it affected his mental state. At Duke University, he designed the Duke Memorial Chapel along with many buildings on that campus. He also designed the Philadelphia Museum of Art. And so these grand buildings that really no longer exist. Some of us have been struggling of whether we should celebrate our complicated past with America and celebrating the 250th anniversary. But when you hear of stories like Julian, his accomplishments have influenced many architects that don't give him credit. A black person received an architectural degree over 120 years ago from the University of Penn, and how hard it is for many students to get into that school today. Being able to sit with Julian Abel's story, he gives me hope, he gives me courage, and so there's no reason that I shouldn't succeed in helping our community to flourish like he did.
0: You're listening to the story of Julian Abel on Freedom Journeys, celebrating the lives of 250 phenomenal Philadelphians. This vignette was brought to you by the Philadelphia Parking Authority.
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0: live from historic Leverett Park in Los Angeles, California. I'm Tavis Smiley, and I'm so glad to see you and me back in stride again. 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Another great show on tap for you today in our second hour, two conversations. Up first, Ambassador Daniel B. Shapiro shares his analysis on Trump's relentless, if I can say it, justification for the war with Iran in spite of its ongoing and increasing unpopularity with the American people. Why does Trump persist in Iran? Yesterday, in the last 24 hours, he's given three different responses. One, we're threatening to bomb them. Now we're not going to bomb them. I mean, like literally in the 24-hour period, he's changed his tune three times. And yet he continues this relentless campaign inside of Iran. What is that about? We'll talk about it for a few moments on the top of the second hour, again with Ambassador Daniel B. Shapiro. On the B side of hour two, Ryan Cooper, senior editor at the American Prospect and author of the book, How Are You Going to Pay for That? Smart Answers to the Dumbest Questions in Politics, has a memo, Ryan does, for Democrats in regards to the gutting of the Voting Rights Act. Fight fire with fire and unleash the Baconmanders. He'll explain what that means on the backside of hour two. In our third hour.
1: I'm fat right now because of crumble cookies. I ain't even gonna hold you. And I know it's people that had crumble cookies and you're like, I just don't get it. Go back. They change them out every Monday morning at 7:28 a.m. Don't ask me how I know the schedule, just know I'm plugged in. Crumble cookies don't even sit in the box like regular cookies. Regular cookies just be in the box. Crumble cookies be in the box like, what's up? What's up? You take a bite out of me? What's up, baby boy? They down there selling cultural cookies to make you come get a cookie just to support your people. I'm not, listen, Cinco de Mayo, they dropped a La Leche Flan Churro cookie. This is the most racist Mexican cookie I ever heard of. Mexicans heard that, like, how do you do all three? They figured it out. I called my Mexican homeboy up. I'm like, bro, they are selling recipes from your culture to get you to come down there and eat. He was like, I'm already down here, fool. You mean already down? He's like, yeah, I'm down here, bro. I've been here since the Cuatro de Mayo, man. We camped out. Like, you've been there since yesterday? You gonna eat those racist cookies? He's like, they're delicious, fool. Wait till February. He hung up. I'm like, February? Why does February matter? February came around, cornbread cookies. When I tell you I've never driven across town that fast in my life, I was drifting. And it better be good, too, or I'm protesting.
0: Comedian, actor, and entrepreneur Nate Jackson comes live in studio today to talk about headlining the Netflix is a Joke Festival, his big dog comedy tour, and his signature ability to crowd work like no other. That's just his stand-up, right? But you ever seen Nate work a crowd? I don't see anything like it. I mean, there are a lot of great comedians who know how to engage and work a crowd. Nobody does it better than Nate Jackson. Hopefully, I won't be a victim of that today when I'm his one person in this crowd in the final hour today. We're going to get our laugh on. We can use that right about now. Somebody say amen.
2: Amen.
0: Amen. We can use a little laugh right now. A little laughter. So we'll talk to Nate Jackson today in our final hour. But in this first hour, let's talk politics. That was the amen you heard in the background. And more with Adrienne Shropshire, her voice, founder and executive director of the political organization Black Pack and host of the Black Pack radio show. Before I get Adrienne on, first I can say hello. How are you today?
2: I'm good. Thank you.
0: It's good to see you. I got you for the hour. Glad you're here. Let me just do this right quick here. News broke this morning, you probably heard by now, that the iconic Ted Turner, creator of CNN and the 24-hour news cycle, died at 87 today. I knew Ted Turner. relatively well. Had the honor of sitting down with Ted Turner a number of times for conversations, and we just couldn't move fast enough when the news broke today before we got on the air to find you any audio of my conversations with Ted Turner. But I always delighted in talking to Ted. Obviously, extremely brilliant. Hilariously funny, but I always enjoyed my time with Ted Turner, and I think because this 24-hour news cycle sometimes wears me out, especially in the Trump era. So in some ways, I'm cursing Ted Turner. In other ways, I'm loving on Ted Turner because you think about what happens when he brings CNN online. It fundamentally changes the way we report news. He's a giant in this industry. It changes our access to news, and on I could go about the grand contributions of one Ted Turner, again, creator of CNN, and this 24-hour news cycle. So there are ways in which we could assess, and that's not Ted's fault, but there are ways we could assess the way that this medium has been so bastardized and demonized and exploited over the years, and now what we get in this 24-hour news cycle ain't even news half the time. Again, don't get me started on that, but Ted Turner is going to be regarded for time eternal as a grand champion of news the way it ought to be done, of journalism the way it ought to be done, and we owe a debt of gratitude to the late, great Ted Turner, again, who died earlier today, near Tallahassee, Florida, at the age of 87. So there's the news about Ted Turner. He had Lewy body dementia, a progressive brain disorder that he'd had for some time, and succumbed to that earlier today at the age of 87. Long live the legacy of Ted Turner, and hopefully in the coming days we can find some audio of my chats with Ted and bring you some of that. I've just been blessed in my career to talk to literally everybody. I mean, I've just been so honored over the course of 30 plus years to just sit down with so many greats, and Ted Turner is among them. There's that. Last night, the California governor's race went national. CNN last night, as you know, had a debate featuring the candidates for governor here in the state of California. And when we come forward, I'm going to play you some sound from that in case you missed it. And then who better to discuss these issues with in the first hour than Adrian Shropshire of the Black Pack. It was a primary day in the Midwest yesterday, Indiana, Ohio. So there's a lot of politics to get to. And I'm thrilled that Adrian Shropshire is here on Tavis Smiley.
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0: You are indeed with Adrian Shropshire, who is host of the Black Pack Radio program on my home station here in L.A., KBLA Talk 1080. But more importantly, the executive director and founder of the political organization Black Pack, which does some amazing work on polling and beyond. Polling, campaigning, canvassing, just raising the bar for our people on the issues that matter most to us. And to that, for that, I should say, we thank Adrian Shropshire. All right, let me jump now to CNN. Speaking of CNN, in case you've just tuned in, I mentioned that Ted Turner, the founder of CNN, I was just reading a piece a moment ago. These guys are rivals, clearly, Ted Turner and Rupert Murdoch. Murdoch once read a headline in the New York Post, his publication, that said, "Is Turner insane?" So they use their platforms to go after each other. But even Rupert Murdoch has had to concede that he was, Ted Turner, one of the most influential figures in the history of mass media, says Rupert Murdoch. Speaking of CNN, Ted's creation last night, CNN took the California governor's race national. Take a listen.
8: But I can also challenge Donald Trump and say very clearly that he lost the election in 2020.
9: Will F. Trump be your guiding principle in dealing with the president?
10: When Donald Trump hurts California, as he has again and again, then I will absolutely stand up to him.
11: It's not Donald Trump who's given us gas prices $2 higher than the rest of the country. It's Democrat policies, which Antonia and all the Democrats here support. It's not Donald Trump that's given us the highest housing costs in the country. It's Democrat policies that all these Democrats support.
8: You know, you're an oath keeper. We all know that.
12: And I'm very proud of it. I'm very proud of it.
8: Sorry.
12: And guess what? You're going to swear an oath, and you swore an oath. You should know what you were swearing and be proud of defending it.
8: I don't think an oath keeper is qualified to be governor.
12: I don't think you know what an oath keeper is.
10: I have taken responsibility at this point hundreds of times. And that's appropriate because I made a bad decision and I treated someone badly. I apologized 5 years ago for it, and we worked together for 4 more years. What I haven't heard is the people on this stage who have made other bad decisions and other mistakes and other failures of leadership. Not one of them, not one of these men have said in this entire campaign, I've made a mistake.
9: I saw the two of you chatting earlier, you and Mr. Hilton. You've actually had some harsh words for your fellow Republican on the stage tonight. You've called him, quote, unethical and dishonest, and said that he is trying to, quote, manipulate Californians and, quote, swindled his way into the Republican side. Are you saying that you don't think Republican voters can trust Mr. Hilton?
12: I will tell you, I don't know where that came from. I wouldn't tell you in my entire life. I don't think I've used the word swindle.
9: You said he's trying to figure out how he can manipulate Californians to put him in this position in a time when we know that California Democrats have failed and we are going to vote for a Republican governor. And he has swindled his way into the Republican side, even though he's not.
12: I probably did say that. I didn't use the word swindled, whatever it was. But that context, I will agree with that 100%.
9: So you,
12: I do believe that.
9: OK, so you did say the quote.
12: Sure.
0: That was a mashup, as we call it in the business. You heard a lot of voices there. Let me tell you who you heard. Javier Becerra, former HHS secretary and former California attorney general, former member of Congress, was in that debate last night. Katie Porter, former U.S. Congresswoman Tom Steyer, the billionaire investor and climate advocate. Matt Mahan, mayor of San Jose. Antonio Villaraigosa, former mayor of L.A. Those are the Democrats on stage last night. Republican candidate Stephen Hilton, former Fox News commentator, conservative strategist, and Riverside County Sheriff Chad Bianco were the voices that you heard that were on that stage last night. So here's the first thing, Adrian. I think the last time you were here, we were talking about this. You were here the day after, as I recall. I had all of the candidates of color. Betty Yee was still in at that time. Tony Thurman was and still is in. He did not qualify, apparently, for this debate last night. But the first thing I saw last night, or thought when I saw the debate and knew you were coming in today, was the last time you were here, we were talking about how these people of color were denied, you know where I'm going, don't you? They were denied entree onto the stage for a local California debate at USC with the ABC affiliate. Somehow, CNN found a way on the national level to make sure that pretty much all the people of color were involved. Not Tony Thurman, Betty Yee has dropped out since then. But how did CNN figure out a way to get all these people of color on their stage, but here in L.A.,
7: here in California, USC, the Trojans, and KABC couldn't figure that out. Let's just start with that for a second, and we can jump from there.
2: Well, I mean, we talked about when I was here last about how USC just embarrassed themselves trying to figure out a way that felt like, you know, quite frankly, an attempt to keep those candidates off, coming up with a formula. They could have included them all. They chose not to. I will also say, though, that the race here in California has changed since then. And so you have a very different race with candidates, particularly on the Democratic side, moving up in the support levels that they have. And so I think that CNN, you know, and CNN also wants ratings. They would like people to tune in for their for the debate. And so putting all those folks on there, I think with a debate stage that looks like California somewhat, with one exception. You know, I think it's good for them.
7: But that's precisely my point, that had USC and KABC been able to do what they were attempting to do, which is to deny people of color access to the stage, those same people of color, some of them have surged, have done quite well, to your point, since that time. Right. And so the campaign for governor is very different. Now, we still know that there's 25%+ of Californians who are still undecided, many of them African-Americans. We'll come to that a little bit later in this conversation. But this is precisely my point. I want to just connect these dots for our listeners. This is why you don't push people out of the race, people of color out of the race, too soon, because you don't give them time to get traction to find their legs.
2: That's right. I mean, one, you don't give them time to get traction, but you also, you're actually intervening in the race to privilege some people, right? And erase other people, right? And so that is, you know, we don't know what the impact would have been on folks feeling about the race and the candidates that were in the race if they had had an opportunity to say, we're going to ignore these people, right? We're going to erase these people from the actual campaign and we're going to elevate these other people, how voters would have seen that. I mean, I think the good news too is that at the time, we didn't have a lot of folks paying attention to the race, which was also a big concern at the point that you didn't have Californians in here in LA where the debate would have been, not a lot of people paying attention, so maybe it wouldn't have had that big of an impact, but it would have sent a message about who is viable and who is not in this race. And that is, I mean, it's in so many ways, that's why it's important that debate actually did not happen.
7: To Adrian's point about who is viable, this is just another way of underscoring that USC was wrong then, KABC TV was wrong then, and they're wrong now. They are wronger. I made up a word. They are wronger now because of her point that the race has shifted so dramatically since then. So let the word go forward. The next time some drama like this happens, we're going to remember this moment. And this, again, is why you can't push people of color, you can't push women off the stage too soon, because these races are dynamic and organic. Anything can happen. At that time, Javier was in single digits. Barely.
2: Right, barely.
7: And now he's a front runner now. So again, you can't maltreat people that way. So I'm done with that. I just wanted to bring that full circle, since that's the last time Adrian was here, for those of you who are tracking the Adrian Shropshire visits to the Tavis Smiley Show. All right, that's it. You mentioned it. I'll give you all the space you need to explain it. So the race has fundamentally changed since you were last here a few weeks ago. Tell me more.
2: Yeah, so we know that what happened since I was here last is that Eric Swalwell dropped out of the race. And that shift, I think, had two things that happened with him dropping out. One is that you see Javier Becerra surge, right? You see him apparently pick up voters who were supporting, and I think probably those folks who had endorsed, picking up support from the Swalwell campaign. And you also see voters start to pay attention, right? Like, it was such a shocking moment because of the controversy that I think it caused people who, one, were kind of paying attention but were, you know, not really into it, right? And people who weren't paying attention at all to say, what is happening? Not only what is happening in the California governor's race, but how is it that you have two right-wing Republicans at the top of voter support in this state? So I think you had the sort of immediate kind of, you know, impact of that controversy had, you know, those two impacts. But we've also just seen, you know, I think in coming out of yesterday and even the recent polling that we've seen, it just sort of clarifies what is happening in the race. And I know that there's a lot of concern. People are worried about the fact that you still have Republicans. Right wing, I think we should be clear, right? These are right wing Republicans. These are MAGA folks at the top of the polling. But I think that one of the things that has become clear and felt like it was clear then is that they really have a ceiling, right? Like, they're just not going to get
7: above,
2: right? There's no room for them to grow. So when we talk, when you mentioned the undecided voters, still nearly a quarter of voters undecided, those voters are largely Democratic voters. Those people are going to choose between the Democratic candidate of their choice. And so it is, you know, it is interesting to watch them sit at the top, but largely because there are so many Democrats in the race that they're somewhat dividing up. But we've seen that change, obviously, again, with the shift with Javier Becerra surging in the race up to the top, I think now tied with the top Republican.
7: A couple questions here, given what you've said so far. I'm glad I got you for the rest of the hour. There's a lot more to unpack here. So one, let me start with this. Do you still buy this narrative, if you ever did buy it? I don't know. I don't want to put words in your mouth, that we could end up with these two Republicans, Mr. Hilton and Mr. Bianco, as the two candidates. The way California works, for those listening across the country, it's nonpartisan here in the sense that whoever the top two finishers are, that's who they are. Yeah. There's not a Democratic primary, Republican primary. The top two finishers are the guys or the gals who go on to November. So it is theoretically possible that you could have two Republicans as the two front runners who will face off in November. And yet, the longer this goes on, and given what you've laid out now about the way this race is shifting and changing, I'm finding that there are fewer people who believe that narrative that has persisted for some time now. What's your take on that?
2: Yeah, I don't believe that narrative. I don't believe that there are going to be two Republicans that come out of the primary and go into the general. I never believed it, and I don't believe it now. And part of the reason, again, is what I just said, which is that they have a ceiling of how many votes they're going to get. And when we look at the recent polling from Iveterus, what we know is that they've barely moved since Iveterus started doing the tracking. Iveterus is a polling firm here in Los Angeles.
7: Black owned
2: firm. Yeah. They have barely moved from March to May, which is their most recent poll. 2%, I think Hilton has moved up 2%. That's not very much, particularly when you compare him to Javier Becerra's growth. Mm-hmm. Bianco has had no change. So they have a ceiling of support here in California. Hard for me to believe that both of them, and

0: And have started to decide where they're going to place their vote.
1: Yep. We'll come back to the black voters because watching my clock here. I want to spend some time on this black thing. Because again, if a quarter of Californians are not as yet decided, and the data I'm looking at says that a significant slice of that are black voters, what then is the message to Javier Becerra? What's the message to Tom Steyer? What's the message to Katie Porter? What's the message to Antonio and Matt if black voters make up a significant chunk of folk who have not yet made up their mind? Shouldn't there be an all-out sprint, an all-out race and competition for black voters? And why am I not seeing that? We'll talk about that part when we come forward. But in the minute I have left now, let me just get you started for a few seconds on what am I missing about whatever Javier Becerra did to upset everybody in the Biden administration. Susan Rice has called him an idiot. You saw them go in on him last night. I mean, I'm reading all these stories. Kamala refuses to endorse him. He was in their cabinet. What is this hate? And I'm not saying that pejoratively, but what is it with Becerra and the Biden team? He was on their in their cabinet.
0: I cannot speak to that, but I think that it is noteworthy, right? And
1: that's an understatement. It's more than noteworthy.
0: That folks should ask questions about what that is, because it doesn't necessarily mean that it's a bad thing.
1: Yeah.
0: Right? I mean, you know, many people had issues with members of the Biden administration.
1: Including Kamala.
0: And so I don't know that it's necessarily a bad thing. I mean, I think that folks should, you know, try and understand what that is. But I have no knowledge on
1: that. I'm trying to figure it out myself because I'm seeing these stories everywhere of different people in the Biden administration sort of going in on Javier Becerra, who was one of them. As I mentioned, Kamala comes out the other day and endorses Karen Bass for mayor, refuses to endorse Javier, not that she has to, in the governor's race. But I'm seeing all these stories. I mean, I saw that CNN thing last night. They just kind of went in on him live on the air. Van Jones fly out of his chair. I'm looking at Van's reaction like, are we really doing this to Javier Becerra on national television? So I don't know what that's about. What I do know is that anybody trying to tackle you if you ain't got the ball.
0: That's right.
1: If you ain't running with the ball, trying to tackle you. So some of this just has to do with him surging and people trying to find a way to slow him down.
0: Right.
1: But the part I can't understand is that Javier is far closer to Biden's policies than Tom Steyer.
0: Right.
1: Ain't nobody in that administration anywhere near progressive as Tom Steyer.
0: Slow him down for who?
1: For who?
0: That's why.
1: High five. That's why I love Adrian Shropshire. That is the question, and that's why she's a brilliant talk show host herself. Who are they trying to slow Javier Becerra down for? That's the question. Matter of fact, we'll pick up on that when we come forward on Tavis Smiley.
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1: Tavis Smiley and Adrian Shropshire, who is the founder and executive director of the Black Pack political organization, host of her own program called the Black Pack Radio Show. And I'm always honored to have her on this program, particularly because she is so bright. And she says things that I wish I thought of, including the question that she posed for the break. This is my show. She's upstaging me in my space with brilliant.
0: You just did.
1: I ain't mad about it. I can give credit where credit is due. When she asked the question, we're talking about Javier Becerra. And again, if you haven't seen it, just Google it. But these Biden people are going in on him. Susan Rice, you know, called.

0: was Sarah an idiot? Other administration officials have been going in. I've been reading stories that, you know, Biden, you know, would go in on Javier Becerra in cabinet meetings. And I think in essence, what I'm hearing and what these stories are trying to project, Adrian, is that Becerra was soft. Mm-hmm. And Antonio Villaraigosa is saying the same thing on the campaign trail. Right. Tom Steyer is saying the same thing on the campaign trail. But you have the Biden people on whose team he served advancing that notion that he's like soft serve ice cream, right? Mm-hmm. Soft as medicated cotton, as somebody once said. And so that's the message that we see being, you know, being laid at the feet or being put up on Javier Becerra. But again, it's worth noting that's only happened now that he's the front runner or mm-hmm. one of the front runners. Mm-hmm. I said earlier, anybody trying to tackle you if you ain't running with the ball. And so this is to be expected in some part. It's politics. And so I'm not saying that you should put too much on it. I'm just trying to figure out to the question that Adrian posed so brilliantly, who are they trying to slow Javier Becerra down for? Mm-hmm. For whom?
1: Yeah.
0: And my point is it Steyer? Because there ain't nobody nowhere near Joe Biden, anywhere near as progressive as Steyer is on these policies. So it can't be for Steyer, is it?
1: I mean, it's a two-person Democratic race. So if you're trying to push back on one of the candidates, you are inevitably going to help the other one, right? And so when we think about the way that the polling is happening among Democratic candidates, you have Javier Becerra mm-hmm. followed by Tom Steyer. Right. And I think, you know, like maybe Katie Porter, you know, has some room to grow support, but it does not appear that way. And so, the implications are larger than just the other Democrat, though,
0: yeah.
1: right? If you're pushing back against the front-runner Democrat, in some ways, you're also giving light to these MAGA Republicans.
0: Exactly.
1: Right? And so if you are, you know, a Democrat from the Biden administration or any place else, there is a real question about why, you know, and unfortunately, and some of these things happened before. It's not like, they just came out yesterday and started saying these things. And so it's like past tense stuff. There is a reality that the impact of that is not just to, you know, help another Democratic candidate surge. Mm-hmm. It also creates an opening for these MAGA Republicans.
0: I'm still stuck on when and where and how they became so progressive overnight.
1: Right.
0: that is not the playbook y'all ran when you had 4 years. Don't get me started. I ain't mad at Joe Biden. I get along with him. He gave me a nice honor, Presidential right. Lifetime Achievement Award, yes. while he was president. Yes. So I ain't mad about that. But at the same time, y'all were nowhere near progressive, and now this is the guy.
1: It's less about the policy stuff and more about personality, right? And that's what it is.
0: But you can't separate the two.
1: I think maybe you can.
0: Okay,
1: right?
0: Tell me how you do that.
1: I think that if people have personality issues or issues with, you know, people's character, then I think that is what is leading their criticism.
0: Right.
1: That doesn't necessarily mean it's because they disagree with their policy positions.
0: Okay.
1: And I think that's, you know, like, that's also the thing we have to separate here, right? Like, do we care about a California gubernatorial candidate's ability to drive progressive policy in the state and push back against an authoritarian government? If that's what we care about, then whatever personality issues that people may have had with them really shouldn't be the thing that guides our opinion. And maybe it's that they think he can't push back against Trump. I don't know.
0: And they're saying that. They said it last night on CNN, that our issue is we don't think that he has the spine to push back against Trump, though you know that Tom Steyer will.
1: Right.
0: But that's part of
1: he was the attorney general in a moment where it was required that the state of California push back against the federal government.
0: And he sued him a number of times.
1: And he did.
0: I'm not naive. I understand how politics works. I've been at it and part of it a long time. And yet, I'm the first to tell you, I hate smear campaigns. I just hate smear campaigns. I don't care who it is.
1: And so do voters.
0: Yeah.
1: That, which is the other thing. Voters do not like the negative advertising that happens, because those are the only ads that they ever see, largely.
0: Yeah. I will say again that when you're the front runner, ain't but one place for the arrows to go.
1: That's right.
0: In your back.
1: Up and at you. Yeah.
0: So, Javier, you want to be the front runner. You are now, or one of them, so deal with it.
1: Now, you are the front runner.
0: Deal with it. That's all I can say.
1: Right.
0: Let me pivot now to these black voters here in California. We're talking to, as you know, an audience across the country, and they want to know, you know, what we think about this race. And the data right now ain't telling me very much about what we think, because a significant slice, I am told, in these data samples of those in California, fellow citizens who have not as yet made up their mind, are black people. So there are two broad questions here, and I'm right in your wheelhouse at the Black Pack. One, why have black folk not made up their minds with all the choices that they have, number one? And number two, what is the message then to Steyer, Becerra, and others, but since they're the two front-running Democrats, what's the message to them about the play they need to be making, the agenda they need to be running, the questions they need to be answering with specific regard to the agenda they're going to advance for black people?
1: Mm-hmm. I mean, I think that, yeah, so there is a higher percentage of black voters that are undecided than any other demographic in the state. And I'm sure there are myriad of reasons for that. I think that part of the thing that we talked about earlier about folks just weren't really paying attention to mm-hmm. the governor's race earlier on. I think that's still true in some ways for our community. And frankly, black people just got a lot going on right now.
0: we always got a lot going on, Adrian. Right. We always got a lot going on.
1: I mean, yeah. With the Supreme Court decision the other day, yeah. with the erasure of black history, mm-hmm. with all the things that are also impacting the rest of the country, but impacting us more, right? From unemployment to cost. I think people got a lot of stuff going on, and they're trying to get themselves around.
0: Trying to put some gas in my car.
1: Trying to put some gas in the car. Yeah, yeah. I think people are getting around more and more to what's happening in the governor's race. So I don't have any doubt that folks will begin to pay attention, and those undecideds will start to move. Right. What we do know is that black voters mirror, in some ways, other voters in the race, and other Democratic voters mm-hmm. in the race, in their support for Javier Becerra, right? And so I think that when we're thinking about, did black voters, like other voters, also shifted in the period of time between between March and May? And so I think he enjoys the most support among black voters. But to your point, though, there is a question about, are the candidates speaking to the issues that matter most to black voters? And particularly in this moment, when there is a real opportunity to sway black voters in your direction, because there is so much happening at the federal level. And I know that people like to say, well, that's the federal issues, and it doesn't affect us here in California. But what we're seeing right now on the attack on black voter representation, the attack on black voting rights and black political power, is exactly the issues that black voters in California said they cared about when we were doing polling around Prop 50.
0: Yeah.
1: Right. So when we were talking about issues that matter to black voters in the state, the top driving motivator was the fact that there is an attempt to undermine black political power in the country. These candidates have an opportunity to talk about that, and talk about how they are going to not only protect the rights of all voters, black voters in particular in the state of California, but also acknowledge and respect the sacrifice that black voters have made for this country, for people to have voting rights. They need to speak to those issues in a way that I haven't heard any of them do.
0: To your latter point, in a way that you have not heard them do, here's a memo to Javier Becerra. Let me just say at the outset here, I know Javier Becerra. I've known him for a long time. I like Javier Becerra. Never done anything to offend me personally. But memo to Javier Becerra. So if you know him, if you're working on his campaign, if you're in his camp, or Javier, if you're listening right now yourself, memo to Javier Becerra. I have not seen the outreach to black voters. I'm just telling you right now, Javier, I have not seen the outreach to black voters. You heard Adrian say a moment ago, the data suggests that black people, while many of us are still undecided, many of us are tracking already with Javier. Javier, hello, amigo. I have not seen the outreach. I see this Steyer stuff everywhere. I hear the Steyer stuff everywhere. I know you're not a billionaire, but you cannot take black voters for granted. I'm saying it. Y'all tell him. Tell him Tavis said it today. It's not a threat. But at some point, if I don't see outreach to black voters, then I can only assume that we don't matter to your campaign. Where is the outreach, Javier Becerra? Somebody tell him I said it. More with Adrian Troutshire when we come forward on Tavis Smile.
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0: I love a smart audience. I love a connected audience. I'm seeing text messages and emails from all kind of people. Tavis, we heard you. We're reaching out to Javier. So for those of y'all who are in his circle.
1: Like, and we're on it.
0: Yeah, let him know. I ain't playing either. We need to see some Javier Becerra outreach to black voters. And the thing, I was just saying to Adrian, the ballots are on our tables now. The ballots are in the mail already. So, like, what are you waiting for? This is the moment where you ought to be aggressively reaching out to these black voters who are undecided, given that the ballots are already sitting on their kitchen tables.
1: Yep.
0: Come on now.
1: Sitting on mine. I'm about to fill it out.
0: Yeah.
1: Tomorrow.
0: What you waiting for? What you waiting for, Javier? So, I mean, I love him, but my goodness, you got to. I'm just over. I've been at this for so long. I'm just over, Adrian, people taking black voters for granted. I just can't tolerate that. That just unnerves me. And unnerves is the most charitable and generous word I can use on the radio, the kindest word.
1: Yeah. But the outcomes of elections ought to cause you to have some fire underneath you in that regard, because if you don't do it, what happens is that black folks stay home.
0: Yeah.
1: Now, there's no, you know, like, now one of the things that, that is bugging me is this sort of resurgence of this narrative that we saw in 2024 about black voters are historically going to shift parties. That was nonsense then. Mm-hmm. It's nonsense now, but it's coming back.
0: Yeah.
1: What does so black folks are not going to run to a party that displays racism,
0: but they will stay
1: daily,
0: home though.
1: But they will stay home. Right. And so in a race where the margins are going to matter here.
0: Mm-hmm.
1: Right. Like, I get that you could look at California black electorate and say, well, it's 4-6%. And so maybe we should be focusing on it. I get you could do that, except for elections are won in the margins these days. And so you cannot do that.
0: You could do it and you could lose.
1: That's right.
0: So we'll leave it there.
1: That's right.
0: My time is getting tight. We're going to leave California right quick, and we're going to go to Tennessee, Virginia, Indiana, and Ohio. We're going to travel around the country literally in a matter of minutes. Let's go to Tennessee quick, and first, there's breaking news in Tennessee.
1: So we know that there's been this battle around redistricting ever since Donald Trump started telling Republican states to give him more seats so he can win the midterms, and they all started doing it. Started in Texas. California responded. The Supreme Court race that I think you're going to be talking about later on in the show, the Calais decision, essentially gave Confederate states an opportunity to say, we're going to take out every black member of the Congressional Black Caucus that is in our state. And so we've seen them move to start redrawing their maps to eliminate black seats. We saw the governor in, let me just go to Louisiana for a second, cancel the election, right? So that they can redraw their maps. The thing that Donald Trump has been saying he's going to do, right? Call a state of emergency and cancel the election. In Tennessee, the state legislature just introduced a map that essentially does exactly what the Section 2 was supposed to do, which is to stop hacking and cracking of black districts, yeah. right? Like, you can't break up black folks so that they have less influence. The map that's just been introduced would do exactly that in Shelby County, which includes Memphis. And yeah. so there's been a lot of protesting in Tennessee over the last couple of days, and I assume that there will be more.
0: That's the Steve Cohen seat that Justin Pearson is now challenging him for, one of the two Justins in Tennessee. So Tennessee has redrawn their maps, or they've introduced legislation on that now. So Louisiana, you heard Adrian say, canceled the election. Tennessee, redrawn their maps. They are moving swiftly to take advantage of, to exploit that recent decision by the Supreme Court with regard to what they call racial gerrymandering. It's happening. It's happening. And it's happening swiftly. There's yep. Tennessee. There's Louisiana. When we come forward, we'll go to Virginia, Indiana, and Ohio. 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
3: Tavis Smiley. 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
3: And the top-rated African-American talk show host in the nation, according to Talkers Magazine. You're tapped in with Tavis Smiley right now. Right now.
0: All right, Agent Shropshire, let's continue going around the country in these last 5 minutes. We started in California, talking about the governor's debate here last night on CNN. We went to Louisiana. We went to Tennessee, where they're redrawing lines in Louisiana, where they're canceling elections. Let's go to Virginia. There's breaking news in Virginia right now.
1: Breaking news in Virginia. So folks will remember that, like California, Virginia voters passed a ballot measure to draw temporary new maps in response to Donald Trump trying to steal and cheat in the midterm elections. The woman who was one of the Democrats who was behind that, a black state senator, Louise Lucas, who really drove and was really quite charismatic around the need for these maps to be redrawn this before the election. Her home, her office, I would say, was just raided by the FBI. So the FBI is coming after the black woman state senator in Virginia who led the fight for redistricting in the state of Virginia. They are saying that it is corruption, but it is real. I mean, we are at the point of real kind of tin pot dictatorship nonsense
0: here. To put a final point on this, this is the sister who led the fight in the Commonwealth to Virginia to get Democrats those extra seats. Now they are raiding her home.
1: They're raiding her and saying that the pretense apparently is something about corruption. But this is, you know, when we look at all the things that are happening, we're talking about real, you know, kind of petty, small, weak
0: This is the same thing they tried with Letitia James.
1: That's right.
0: And same thing they tried with Lisa Cook.
1: That's right.
0: On the Fed. The pretense of these black women is always corruption, and don't get me started about how that could possibly be the pretense in this administration.
1: That's right.
0: Corruption? Are you serious? Right. That's the pretense?
1: For the most corrupt.
0: Yeah, for the most corrupt administration ever.
1: Right.
0: Don't get me started. All right, that's Virginia. Let me now go to Ohio. The governor's race is set there. Vivek Ramaswamy, whose name I can never say correctly. I think I just did it, though. Yeah,
1: you did.
0: Dr. Amy Acton. The Democrat, so that race is now set in Ohio, and Ohio's a bellwether state, and so we'll see, Adrian.
1: I mean, it used to be a bellwether state. I mean, we'll see how it goes. I mean, obviously, that race is also going to be impacted by the Senate race, the U.S. Senate race, where Sherrod Brown
0: is back,
1: yeah. running again,
0: yeah.
1: And so I think there will be a lot of money poured into the Senate race that could also impact the outcome of the governor's race as well when we talk about the attempt to turn out Democratic voters.
0: So we started this journey with my home here in California for most of my life. Now we go to my other home, Indiana. So Andre Carson, who was on this program the other day, did in fact pull that primary win off. It was tight. But Andre Carson was projected the winner in that Indiana primary. If you're listening every day, I hope that means you, and you, and I thank you for that. So just so you know, Andre Carson did pull off that primary significant because Adrian, I was just talking, the CBC numbers are going to dwindle dramatically in the months and years to come. Mm-hmm. But Andre holds on to that blue seat in that red state of Indiana. He represents a good chunk of Indianapolis. So Andre pulled that off. Now, here's where we close in the 2 minutes we have left. We talked on the program the other day with Andre, and we talked with some guests on this program, John Nichols, in fact, yesterday of The Nation magazine, about what happens if in Indiana all those GOP incumbents who Trump was targeting, if they lost.
1: Yep.
0: Wait for it. Here's your headline. GOP incumbents fall to Trump-endorsed challengers in Indiana. The question we raised yesterday is how will we know when Donald Trump has been so weakened that Republicans aren't scared of him? The answer, Adrian, is in. It ain't yet.
1: Yep.
0: We ain't there yet.
1: Yep. That's right. I mean, the Republican Party has essentially said that they are going to give themselves over to corruption, right? They have essentially said that they are an anti-democratic party. That's who they are at this point. And you're right. I mean, when we think about the attempt to redraw lines, like these are the folks who said to Donald Trump, we will not redraw lines in Indiana. Those are the Republicans who just lost. And so when we think about drawing out black representatives of Congress members out of their districts, that's not only going to happen in the South. We can look at the Confederate states to lead, but we also know that there was an attempt to draw Andre Carson out of his seat, and there will be more.
0: Yeah, there will be more. We talked about blue MAGA the other day, not just the red MAGA, but the blue MAGA, and we got to be concerned about that. That was a firepower first hour. That's what happens when Adrian Shropshire shows up the day after Democratic primaries, the day after the debate. It's a firepower first hour. And to Adrian Shropshire, I say thank you. I'm grateful for your insights. As always, I'll talk to you soon. 1 hour down, 2 hours to go. You're listening, and I'm glad about it, to Tavis Smiley.